0: News. I'm Carmen Roberts. A mistrial in the Lindsey Clancy murder trial after jurors failed to reach a verdict on the charges against the Massachusetts mom who killed her three children. President Trump reacted to the news.
1: She did a horrible, horrible thing. Can't be worse. But you'll find out what the price to pay is. There'll be a price. It's going to be mental institution or jail or something. But I guess they're going to go through another trial. It's too bad.
0: The president speaking to reporters in the Oval Office. Clancy's defense team says she was not guilty due to insanity caused by postpartum psychosis. And stocks took a tumble after jobs surged in August, raising the chance of an interest rate hike.
2: U.S. employers adding 162,000 jobs in August, blowing past economists' projections.
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1: This is House Call for Health. Spending a certain amount of time on social media every day can increase the risk of depression. That's a suggestion from a new study published in the journal NPJ Mental Health Research after researchers looked at data from more than 180,000 people ages 18 to 70 gathered between the years 2014 and 2024. The study found depression rates rose over the decade when participants reached at least 2.5 hours of daily social media use. Researchers also found for each extra hour of screen time per day, participants had about a 17% higher chance of self-reporting depression. Senior researcher Hans Breiter, a professor at the University of Cincinnati, calls social media harmful for individuals across the lifespan, adding, "We should not subject ourselves to a product using addiction science to optimize our viewing time." A co-author noting that what began as a social outlet with people you knew now has more to do with content from strangers. For more health news, go to foxnewshealth.com. House Call for Health, I'm Lisa Brady, Fox News.
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0: and gentlemen, we have two great Life, Liberty, and Levins for you this holiday weekend. Some of my best monologues presented to you in a special edition on Saturday. And one full hour, brand new program with Victor Davis Hanson and his fantastic new book. Don't miss it. Set your DVR. That's right, I said it, DVR. Set it right now so you don't miss any of it and you don't forget while you're having a good time over the weekend. And I hope you have a great weekend. The week is officially over and the weekend begins now. We salute our armed forces, police officers, firefighters, emergency personnel, our truckers, ICE, the men and women in Israel, the men and women in Iran, the men and women in Ukraine, and you, the American people. Good night, Spritey, Griffey, Pepsi, Zelda, Smokey, and Gigi. Good night, Indy, and Patton, and Rory, and Marty, and Barney. Good night, Dad and Mom. We're holding down the fort. And Leo, and Joe, and Bernard, and Teddy, and Lou. And good night, Eric. Good night, Tony, and all the great patriots who've passed. Have a wonderful, wonderful weekend. Check us out tomorrow night on Fox and Sunday, 8 p.m. Eastern. Good night, America.
1: This is a Bloomberg Money Minute. Hoping to lower record-high beef prices ahead of November's elections, President Trump says he'll give U.S. farmers and ranchers the right to process their own meat. That means slaughtering their own animals and bypassing big meat packers and processors like Tyson and JBS. He'll also require country of origin labels on imports of beef. But that could mean no USDA inspections of that meat or facilities, alarming food safety experts. Wall Street ends the week higher, but lower today. The Dow down 272 points. The Nasdaq lost 77. The S&P down 29 after a blowout August jobs report. 162,000 jobs added, but that's raising the likelihood of a Federal Reserve rate hike in just 2 weeks in order to drive inflation lower. And shares of Tesla today down 6% after the launch late Thursday of the Cybercab robo-taxi. But it had no surprises, nothing new, no Elon Musk, and investors were not impressed. Tom Busby, Bloomberg Radio.
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3: ChatGPT is ready for a big upgrade. OpenAI, the company behind the ubiquitous artificial intelligence ChatGPT, is announcing the working and ready new model of the AI ChatGPT-6. And they also call it Astra, but the company is also calling it a generational leap in capability in what AI can do. In fact, they're calling it AGI, short for Artificial General Intelligence, suggesting it has human brain-level reasoning skills. Let's see it in action first. But OpenAI says Astra will bring better performance and quicker response times with better chatbots and more intuitive task automation. It also has advanced security in that it won't be hacking other systems on its own. Even the Trump administration is approving its use for the general public. Astra is already deployed to approved cybersecurity partners. The rollout to regular paid subscribers is coming in the week ahead. With Fox on Tech, I'm Evan Brown, Fox News.
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5: A deadlocked jury. I'm Lisa Lacerra, Fox News, and a mistrial declared in the Lindsey Clancy trial in Massachusetts.
6: This jury sent a final note saying that, quote, with a heavy heart, they could not reach a unanimous decision in deciding whether or not Lindsey Clancy was criminally responsible for killing her three children. After court, District Attorney Tim Cruz said the trial was not about the mental health care system. It was about Clancy's three children, Cora, Dawson, and Callan.
5: Fox's Brian Yennison, Plymouth. Clancy's attorney Kevin Reddington had filed a last-minute appeal to the state Supreme Court claiming one juror was not following the law when it came to reasonable doubt, but was unsuccessful. He thanked the other members of the jury for their service.
7: And you could see how defeated they were sitting there. And I got a funny feeling that they would have gone on for another week if they had to. So I hope that guy can sleep well at night.
5: Prosecutor has not said if they will attempt to retry the case. A federal judge has extended the block against the Postal Service implementing President Trump's executive order seeking to limit mail-in voting during the midterms until September 10th. The Trump administration has already appealed the temporary restraining order. This latest order will also likely be appealed. Despite rising gas and flight prices, Americans aren't letting that affect them this Labor Day weekend.
8: Through Monday, the TSA expects to screen 10.1 million million passengers, just short of last year's busier-than-usual Labor Day weekend, which reached nearly 10.4 million. If you're driving, you can expect to pay about 94 cents more per gallon than you would have the Friday before Labor Day last year.
5: Fox's Jonathan Sarri. AAA is predicting a slight increase in highway traffic compared to last year, with just over 39 million Americans traveling by car for the holiday weekend. 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
5: U.S. imposes more economic sanctions on Cuba.
3: The U.S. State Department is now putting top leaders in Cuba under further economic sanctions, along with certain industrial entities considered vital to the island's already paralyzed economy. Among them are the state-owned industrial supply company responsible for obtaining the spare and replacement equipment used to keep Cuba's decaying power grid operating. Cuba's foreign minister, posting on social media, called the sanctions a crime and collective punishment on the Cuban people. In Miami, Evan Brown, Fox News.
5: An ICE officer has pled not guilty to lying to investigators about the circumstances that led to the shooting of a Venezuelan man during the immigration crackdown in Minneapolis in January. Christian Castro has been ordered released from custody. When Congress returns from recess, it's expected to take up a measure that would regulate college sports.
12: Legendary coach Nick Saban is now pushing a bill in the Senate. He's doing it at President Trump's request. The bill caps how much money schools can direct toward players for their name, image, and likeness. It also limits players to 5 years of eligibility. There's a Senate test vote later this month. The bill's path is unclear in the House. The Senate bill is bipartisan, but some conservatives don't believe the bill does enough to keep men from playing women's sports. Others say the bill is nowhere near the top of their agenda, especially compared to other priorities like the cost of living.
5: Fox's Chad Pergram. If the bill passes the Senate, it's expected to face challenges in the House during an election year. A federal appeals court has declined to enforce most of a National Labor Relations Board ruling that found that Starbucks illegally threatened employees for trying to unionize. But the New Orleans-based court upheld a finding that Starbucks illegally threatened to deny maternity leave benefits to a pregnant employee. I'm Lisa LaSera. This is Fox News.
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13: The KCRG TV9 First Alert forecast for tonight: partly cloudy skies, maybe a bit of patchy fog, low of 70, mostly sunny tomorrow, still pretty hot and humid with a high of 88. Expect winds to be light tonight, northeasterly tomorrow between 5 to 15. A slight chance of storms tomorrow night as lows drop to 66. Will be a bit cooler on Sunday. I'm TV9 First Alert Storm Team meteorologist Corey Thompson on News Talk 1540 KXEL.
14: The Eastern Iowa temperature is 82 degrees. From KXEL.

0: everybody. Welcome. This is the Todd Stearns Radio Show. Happy Friday to you, America. Breaking news Friday all over the country. We've got a lot of big stories happening, and we've been following the situation coming out of Massachusetts where Lindsay Clancy, the monster mom who killed her three kids, strangled them to death, may very well get to walk out of the courtroom today. We are following the developments. Here's the very latest, and all of this is going to happen during our show today. At least that's the anticipation. So the jury came back, and they are still deadlocked. The interesting part of this now, and again, we cannot verify this information, but it's coming from reporters inside the courtroom. And we are hearing that there is one guy who is holding out. He's a dude, and he believes that Lindsay Clancy is guilty as charged. And that's the holdup here. Well, now the judge is stepping in, and he originally declared a mistrial, that he walked that back, and he said he's going to wait an hour before making the next decision. So there are a lot of moving parts here, and we'll try our very best to keep you updated on this Open Line Friday edition of the program. You say, what is that? Every Friday, we open up our phone lines, and you can call in and talk about whatever is on your mind. If you have a bee in your bonnet, if you have something stuck in your craw, we're going to help you unstick that on today's program. 901-260-5926. That's our telephone number. That's 901-260-5926. That did sound a little awkward, did it not, Dylan?
1: I just haven't heard that before.
0: In my mind, it sounded a lot better. But when you actually say it, when you vocalize it, it's a little weird. Anyway, we've got some great guests. Christy Stutzman's going to be here. She wants to weigh in on Lindsay Clancy, the very latest there. She is the brilliant composer of an incredible new musical called Washington's Ring of Spies. We'll get an update on that. Joe Messina's going to be here. Caleb Park, our good friend, the host of The Good Report with Caleb Park, he's going to be here as well. And our telephone number, 901-260-5926. That's 901-260-5926. Let's take a listen to Cut 54, please.
2: Counsel, have you seen the question?
3: Yes, Your Honor.
4: Yes.
2: All right. And the question is, it is with a heavy heart that we report we are unable to come to a unanimous decision and will not be able to. Let me ask what is the party's position in regards to that question?
3: Your Honor, from the Commonwealth's perspective, since the 2E instruction has already been given and then there was lengthy deliberation after that, I think that it would require a mistrial at this point.
2: Attorney Reddington?
4: Your Honor, my understanding is that this court has the discretion to have the jury sent back for the second time. The first time that there was a report, we did not treat it as a report of deadlock. We did not instruct them under 2E. We did not give them soft 2E. We didn't give them anything. We just sent them back to deliberate. So technically, we have one report of deadlock that Your Honor gave the 2E Rodriguez charge to, I believe, under the statute, as well as the case law. This court has the ability to send the jury back. The fact that that jury foreperson wrote, very unusually, it is with a heavy heart that we are unable to come to a decision. Based on the earlier questions that we have, I think that it would be a sound and a wise decision for this court to send it back under the law.
2: Well, I would find that under case law, Massachusetts case law and statutory law, the jury did not ask to be sent back, which it would be a possibility if they had requested it to be sent back to them, but under the statute and the case law, I don't feel I have any choice but to declare a mistrial.
4: Well, before you do, time. I'd like to be heard.
0: All right, and so that's where we're at right now, ladies and gentlemen, and it is it's quite a mess, and it's really quite shocking to know that there are individuals on that jury who believe this woman should be sent free. a woman who killed her own children. Let me ask you this. If Lindsey Clancy had actually been a man, and we were talking about a father who killed his children, do you think the jury would have responded differently here? Because I do. I think that they would have thrown the book at that guy. I have no doubt about that. By the way, lots of copycat murders happening now where mothers are killing their children. It is it's really a sad thing, folks. So we'll see how all this plays out. But it doesn't bode well for the moral leanings of this country. And when I was writing about this in the Golden Age, I said that the country does not have a political problem. And I've been getting a lot of pushback over this. We've been doing a lot of these interviews with radio and TV, and I've been getting pushback whenever I say the nation is not dealing with a political problem. We're dealing with a spiritual problem. We have a nation that has lost its way. We have unmoored ourselves from the teachings of the Bible, and now we are adrift. We are morally adrift as a nation. And I don't want to turn this program into a church service today, but I do believe that when we look at what's happening in that Massachusetts courtroom and in that jury room, that is a moral issue, and that is something that must be addressed. And it's something that every single pastor in the country must address. But clearly, there is there's a lot of confusion about right versus wrong in that courtroom. Unbelievable. 901-260-5926, our telephone number. That's 901-260-5926. Let's go to the phone lines. Mike in Clear Lake City, Texas, listening to us on Patriot Talk 920, starting our day. Mike, what's on your mind?
5: Oh, well, thank you for taking my call. I'm confused. I haven't been following the trial like on a daily basis. I've only seen what I've listened to your show and then watching like Newsmax, Carl Higbee, Rob Schmidt.
0: All right, yeah, clips. Yeah.
5: But my question is, she went to therapy, psychiatrist, drugs for weeks, months, days leading up to the murdering of her children because of postpartum depression and mental illness. And it just seems to me like as soon as she killed her three kids, all of that went away. Now all of a sudden she's a healthy, normal human being, not suffering from anything.
0: Yeah, that is, and again, I think that was the prosecution's argument here, is that she's not behaving like the way a crazy person would behave, or somebody dealing with psychosis. Now, they would tell you, I think the defense would tell you that, well, this is, you know, it was a break. It was a psychotic break she had. So that explains her normal behavior now. But Mike, to your point, I mean, she's been very well behaved. She's looked rather ominous in the courtroom, but there have been no weird outburst or anything of that nature at all. So you're saying she may be faking all of the psychosis.
5: Well, absolutely. I mean, like I said, I've only seen the clips on Newsmax, but, you know, she doesn't laugh or giggle or have mean expressions on her face. I mean, she just sits there like a normal, everyday human being. And I don't understand how she could seek all this treatment and be given all this treatment prior to the killing of her children. And then, like you say, you know, for 18 minutes, all of a sudden she snaps, and one by one, systematically, premeditated, you know, we can call it premeditated, one, murders her children by strangulation of all things. And then all of a sudden she's cured of all of her postpartum depression and mental illness. It just doesn't make sense to me. I can't buy that. I'm sorry.
0: Mm. Mike, I'm just curious. You've seen all of the women, and there are just thousands and thousands of women around America who are sympathizing with this woman, and they say that they too could have killed their children, you know, had they been given the opportunity. What does that tell you about where we are in the country right now?
5: It tells me that the Jezebel spirit is alive and well.
0: Yeah, yeah, that's a good way of saying it. Mike, thank you for that call. Let's go to Steve in Houston, Texas, listening to us on Patriot Talk 920. All right, Steve, what say you?
6: Hey, Todd, you know, everybody's talking like this lady, if they find her not guilty by reason of insanity, that she's just going to walk out of there. But in my experience, if you get found insane, you know, they send you to like a criminal psych ward until you can prove that you're sane again. I mean, I don't think there's a chance that she's just going to walk out of there a free woman. And
0: No. But she could. She could, Steve. Yes, that is one of the options that the judge has. And the jury could say, you know what, she's not guilty. You're free to go.
6: Well, that in itself is insane. I mean, if she's insane, put her in a psych ward or something. But I get it why the jury's having a hard time, because the lady's in a wheelchair. She obviously wasn't in her right mind, but that doesn't change the fact that she murdered her children.
0: Well, if she is found not guilty by reason of mental illness or mental defect, she can only be hospitalized for up to 40 days. For observation and examination. That's it.
6: Wow. That's crazy. That's insane.
0: That is insane, right there, Steve. It's absolutely insane.
6: I think they should execute her, man. I mean, her life's no more valuable than those children. As a matter of fact, those children didn't get to have a life. She did,
0: yeah.
6: You know?
0: No, you're absolutely right. Absolutely right, Steve. We got to run, my friend. Running a little bit late for a break here. Ladies and gentlemen, what do you think the verdict ought to be? And why do you think this jury is having such a difficult time with this? 901-260-5926, our telephone number. That's 901-260-5926. Coming up, we've got to jump into the Fox News story. Maria Bartiromo getting fired, her executive producer getting fired, her staff not even allowed to talk with her. What is really going on at Fox News Channel? I know a lot of people wanting to weigh in on that. 901-260-5926. 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
0: For more than 50 years, the Second Amendment Foundation has fought for your gun rights in court, educated the public, and won landmark victories, including McDonald v. Chicago, securing Second Amendment freedoms at the state level. But the fight is far from over. SAF is the only organization with two cases before the Supreme Court this fall challenging so-called assault weapons bans. Stand with the organization with over 55 lawsuits challenging unconstitutional gun laws nationwide. 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
11: This is the Bloomberg Real Estate Report. I'm Denise Pellegrini. It's now a good time to invest in multifamily real estate. Amy Rubenstein, CEO of Chicago-based Clear Investment Group, which specializes in acquiring distressed mid-size multifamily real estate with an eye to creating more affordable housing, thinks so. She says demand for affordable housing is going to go up as mortgage rates make this a difficult time for people to switch from renting to buying. And
12: we also have, at the same time, a slowing down of construction starts, which is going to create future supply constraints. And so that sets us up for a very solid investment period for particularly what we do. Now we can provide that without having this extra supply coming in.
11: Rubenstein also says, remember one more important thing about investing in property.
12: Real estate is a hedge against inflation. So for investors, this is where they want to be.
11: And that's the Bloomberg Real Estate Report. I'm Denise Pellegrini.
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16: 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Here's some advice from a friend of mine, Kathy McCabe, who knows a whole lot about Italy thanks to her PBS shows on Italy and her writings. 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I'm Rudy Maxa. 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The Dolomites, Tuscany's Monte Argentario. 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

0: All right, welcome back, everybody. This is the Todd Stearns Radio Show on this Friday edition, and we're watching the situation in Massachusetts where the judge is getting pretty darn close to declaring a mistrial. So what happens? I got a text message from somebody, what happens if there's a mistrial? Is she going free? Is she going to be able to roll out of the courthouse? She can't walk because she threw herself off the house. The answer is no. She will remain in custody. What's interesting about this, she's actually hasn't been at a prison. She's been in custody at a state hospital where she's been getting all the psychiatric treatment and all that sort of stuff. So anyway, we'll keep you updated on that. A lot of people wanted to weigh in. Let's go back to the phones. And let's say hello to Joe in Texas City, Texas, listening to us on Patriot Talk 920. A lot of Houston folks calling in today, or Texas folks. Joe, what say you?
1: Hey, sir. It's good to hear from you, and I appreciate you and your team, your show.
0: Thank you.
1: You're welcome. So, you know, I've been percolating in all this business. I'm a father of two, and, you know, my wife at the time, you know, had some little difficulties afterwards, and I'm not all-knowing, so I don't know the state of mind of this woman when those events happen, so I'm not really touching on that. What I want to touch on is anybody can sit in a wheelchair. I'm not saying she didn't get injured when she took a dive out of a second-story window, but she's a highly educated nurse, and, you know, most folks wouldn't take a bet that somebody would die just from jumping out of a second-story window, but of course, you know, if she wasn't in her right mind, yada, yada, yada. But so much of court is a show. You know, there's a lot of theater involved. And her medical stuff, I guess it's HEPA protected or this, that, and the other. But, you know, she might be able to walk perfectly fine. I'm not.
0: Oh, you don't think she. So you think she may be faking the paralysis?
1: I'm just saying we have no reason to know either way. Oh, and, you know, if I was in her shoes and I jumped out of a window and I was charged with these things, I'd be in a wheelchair too.
0: Hmm.
1: So that's what I'm throwing in the mix.
0: Joe, you've given us something to think about.
1: And, sir, what you said about, if she's found, you know, not guilty by reason of insanity, that they're only going to observe her for 40 days. Is that?
0: Yeah, 40 days under Massachusetts. Let me call this back up here. But under Massachusetts law, that would be Chapter 123, Section 16. The judge can order her hospitalized for up to 40 days for observation and examination. Now, after that, the prosecutors could seek some sort of a civil commitment where they would have to, you know, they could keep her hospitalized for as long as six more months. So there you go.
1: Okay.
0: But
1: wow.
0: Eventually she could be released. I mean, that's the issue there. So if she was convicted of first degree murder, she could face life imprisonment. But if the insanity acquittal instead puts her in the mental health system and not the penal system. So there you go.
1: I think she's going to get that. I mean, I don't have a dog in the fight, but I think that's where it's going to go.
0: Joe,
1: I just think about the whole chair thing.
0: You've given us something to think about. Thank you for calling in, Dylan. I've come up with an idea. So Joe from Texas City, Texas, thinks that Lindsey Clancy may be faking it, that she threw herself off the second floor, went out of the second floor window into the backyard, and she's really not paralyzed.
2: It's an interesting idea.
0: I've got a very quick and, dare I say, entertaining way to figure out if in fact she is or is not paralyzed.
2: Okay.
0: Remember those sea otters we were talking about?
2: Yes, I do.
0: I think we need to grab one of those and just plop it right on her.
2: Okay.
0: One nibble and we would know.
2: Yeah. Yeah. I don't know. It's not your worst idea.
0: It's a miracle. It is not my worst idea for the day. And it's still fairly early. Oh, my goodness. All right. 901-260-5926. You know, we had to get the otter in there somewhere.
2: You had to call it back.
0: Or was that the chipmunk? Was it the beaver?
2: The otter.
0: The otter.
2: It's terrorizing, you know, females everywhere.
0: That's right. The Lake Tahoe.
2: Yes.
0: Yeah, the poor Lake Tahoe lady. All right. 901-260-5926, our telephone number. That's 901-260-5926. Hey, ladies and gentlemen, some exciting news about the Golden Age. We are now officially a number one Amazon bestseller, and we are number one in religious books. Number two, the Vice President of these great United States, J.D. Vance. So I want to say thank all of you. Be sure to get a copy of The Golden Age on Amazon, Barnes & Noble, Books A Million. You're going to love this book, ladies and gentlemen. I can promise you that.

0: Yet another unfinished priority. I'm Jeff Stein with today's Iowa Politics Report. It should come as no surprise to you that I am sorely disappointed with the lack of productivity coming out of Congress these days. Even things that are agreed to by large numbers on both sides of the political aisle still fail to get passed. Today's example, the AM Radio in Every Car Act. It has plenty of support in both the House and Senate, and the President has called for it to come to his desk. Yet another year, though, is rapidly slipping away with no action. The latest congressional shenanigans would have it be part of a highway bill. But this week, House Speaker Mike Johnson says he does not expect that bill to be taken up until after the November election, during the lame duck session. Keep in mind that the current highway funding package is set to expire September 30th, the end of the current federal fiscal year. Now, before you think that September has just begun so there's plenty of time, word from Washington yesterday was that not only would the House leave town that day for the Labor Day week as scheduled, returning on September 14th, but that the House was canceling two full weeks of action at the end of the month. In other words, they'll come back on the 14th for 4 days and then add 2 weeks to the currently scheduled 4 weeks off in October prior to the election. Hard to pass anything when lawmakers aren't in session. And now, between late July and after Election Day, the House apparently will only be in session a total of 8 days. That's 8 days over a span of some 15 weeks. And that's the chamber that is actually trying to move legislation, as opposed to the lack of leadership in the Senate. Now, that's just one example, and not the most important one. But if that cannot even get done, what hope is there on things that are more controversial? And that's the Iowa Politics Report for Friday, September 4, on Twitter, Instagram, Gitter, Threads, and Truth Social at Iowa Politics. I'm Jeff Stein on News Talk 1540. KXEL.
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2: 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If the brain upgrade works, who decides which humans get it? They've already decided how this will all end. Turns out, we're just the beta test. 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
4: The KCRG TV9 First Alert forecast for tonight. Partly cloudy skies, maybe a bit of patchy fog, low of 70. Mostly sunny tomorrow, still pretty hot and humid with a high of 88. Expect winds to be light tonight. Northeasterly tomorrow between 5 to 15. A slight chance of storms tomorrow night as lows drop to 66. Will be a bit cooler on Sunday. I'm TV9 First Alert Storm Team Meteorologist Corey Thompson on News Talk 1540 KXEL.
5: We have 79 degrees now on News Talk 1540 KXEL.

0: Dylan, I'm concerned about one of our affiliates, WDUN. One of their staffers just sent me a video of an otter, a sea otter, dancing provocatively.
1: They need to run. That thing is not your friend.
0: No, it is not.
1: It's coming for you.
0: And I'm sorry. Yeah, that otter needs to go to church. I don't know. I think it may be Pentecostal.
1: Might need to try for the New England Patriots.
0: Well, it could be. It could very well be. You're right. That could be a male cheerleader.
1: Yeah, that's next. Who knows? I would rather see an otter than a male cheerleader.
0: Really? Well, yeah, exactly. That's a fair point.
1: I would rather see an otter attacking someone than a male cheerleader.
0: This male cheerleader thing, I mean, people are really fired up about all of this.
1: I'm sure. It's getting out of hand.
0: Here, all I want to know is this, and look, I'm not going to judge, you know, a grown man, a grown hairless man, who, by the way, is that like moisturizing? He's glowing. Did he dip himself in something?
1: Probably.
0: I don't know. I'm talking about the one in the onesie. Was that the Patriots?
1: That's the Patriots.
0: Pardon me, the New England Gatriots. And so the Gatriots have a male cheerleader, and they've got the poor guy wearing a onesie. And I think that's the problem.
1: I don't know if we should feel bad for him. I think that was probably his choice.
0: Yeah.
1: He probably wanted the onesie.
0: Well, it's true.
1: No one knows why.
0: Yeah, I know, but he's got no hair on any of his legs. I mean, normally, in a normal guy, you would at least have thigh hair. But there's no hair.
1: That's true.
0: He's been denuded.
1: Yeah.
0: Like a forest.
1: It's been demanned.
0: Well.
1: It's really rough.
0: It's unfortunate. There was a point to this. So here's my point. Who said at NFL headquarters, they're having this big, I don't know, conference meeting, they're having the Monday morning, you know, staff meeting. And somebody says, you know what the New England Gatriots need? They need male cheerleaders gyrating on the sidelines with no hair on their legs wearing onesies. I want to know who said that. Who came up with the idea? That's what I want to know.
1: Got to be the DEI department there, because their football team doesn't need any help. They literally went to the Super Bowl last year.
0: Are the guys on the team asking for this? I mean, are they inspired? Are the Gatriots inspired?
1: It can't be. There's no inspiration that can come from this.
0: The Philadelphia Eagles, I don't know what that's just. First of all, they're not good dancers.
1: No.
0: Right?
1: I don't know which one I'd rather see. Because you got, on one hand, you got the guy in the onesie that could be at the top of the pyramid, and then on the Eagles side, you have the guy that looks like he just jumped out of the stands and is like, you know, a streaker with clothes on.
0: He does look like, yeah, that's a great way to describe it. I will say this, the Gatriots guy in the onesie, Dylan Mulvaney has more muscle development than he does. I don't know how that's even healthy.
1: It's true.
0: I just don't get that. Anyway, to your point, yeah, I guess watching the otter, you know, gyrate would be much more entertaining. But I just want to know who actually said, you know what, this is what the NFL needs. That's all I'm asking. I think that's a fair question.

0: you know, mothers to say, okay, well, I'll just plead this and, you know, off their children. I know that sounds really brutal, but, you know.
1: Scott, I don't think that's a stretch of a question to ask. You're talking about copycat crimes, and there have been at least, that we know of, at least two child killing cases that people are calling copycats. I mean, you got to be careful. You don't know if they're going out there and killing their kids. But there was one in Illinois where they found a 2-year-old boy dead in the home, and then there was another in North Dakota where a woman's accused of attacking her 3 young children. The 3-year-old died. Two of the 3 kids died. A 1-year-old survived. So yeah, I think that's a valid concern.
0: Yeah, I was just saying, like, I've known many people that have had kids and gone through, you know, postpartum, but, you know, when they bring up this psychosis thing, now, how does that, you know, work? And all of a sudden, you know, you might just get off with it, you know, and then all of a sudden somebody else will be like, oh, okay, I can do that too.
1: It's a possibility, Scott, and we'll see how these cases go, but that's a concern. And I'm telling you, Scott, when I see what's happening outside the courtroom with all those women, and most of them overwhelmingly are very sympathetic, and they're out there saying, you know what, that could have been me. I could have killed my kids. That's just insanity.
0: Not at all.
1: Yeah. All right, Scott, thank you for listening to us. What part of Pennsylvania?
0: Lebanon.
1: All right. Well, tell everybody in Lebanon we said hello. Thank you for watching us on our YouTube channel. Let's go to Arkansas. Alice, listening to us on KWAM radio. Hi, Alice. What's on your mind?
2: Thank you so much, sir, for taking my call. I am so concerned about what you said, copycat. And I couldn't agree with you more. This nation has forgotten God. We've forgotten that the pilgrims came to worship God. We do not steal God. And Jesus said, as it was in the days of Noah, we can talk about Sodom and Gomorrah, but right now, how violence covered the earth. And also in the Bible, it talks about without natural affection, and that's what we're seeing. Now, my mother was an OB nurse that had one. They knew about postpartum blues. They used to keep women in 10 to 12 days years ago. I'm 80 years old, sir. And so, therefore, they knew about it, and they wanted the women to cry. But this woman was a nurse. She should have known what happened when you do give birth.
1: Well, Alice, let me say this. You know, when you go back and you read your Bible, it is very clear what our Lord thought about people who harm children. And in Matthew chapter, thank you for the call, Alice. In Matthew chapter 18, Jesus says, whoever offends one of these little ones, talking about children, it were better for him that a millstone were hanged around his neck and he were drowned in the depth of the sea. And honestly, ladies and gentlemen, that's exactly what they need to do to Lindsey Clancy. Unbelievable what's happening there in Massachusetts. 901-260-5926, our telephone number. That's 901-260-5926. Well, let me talk about Maria Bartiromo for just a moment. And have a lot to say about this. So she got fired. And I knew as soon as I read the original Fox press release that they had parted ways, I knew that was not the full story. And there's still a lot more that's going to be coming out. But here's the gist of it. Maria Bartiromo wanted to pursue a story related to China and the 2020 election fraud. Now, hear me on this. I want to be very clear. I believe that there was fraud in the 2020 presidential election. You can't tell me that Joe Biden got more votes than Barack Hussein Obama. You just can't. And you can't convince me that Joe Biden

0: got more votes than Donald J. Trump. Can't do it. Now, I don't know how the fraud was committed, and I have to be honest about that. I'm not blaming anybody. I'm not accusing anybody. I'm just saying I don't believe the results of the 2020 presidential election, and I do not accept them. I simply do not. So Bartiromo was working on this. I think Trump was saying something about it. Fox sent out a memorandum, which they are off to do. And when I was there, I would get these same memorandums. And Fox ordered her not to air the story. So she took a screenshot. The accusation is she took a screenshot of the memorandum and she sent it to senior White House officials. Now, this is all according to Dylan Byers over at Puck News. Many other news agencies are now reporting similar stuff. So Bartiromo was taken off the air and fired. Her executive producer, Patrick Ignosi, was also fired. Now, we understand that Bartiromo has hired an attorney, and he is a high-profile attorney because she had just re-signed with Fox last February. So she's got a lot of money riding on her contract. And Fox is not commenting about all the rest of this, but ladies and gentlemen, let me just say this about Fox News and about conservative media in general. The reality here is that most of the people that you see on cable news are really not conservative. And it's really sad. I wrote this on X last night. The truth is that conservative cable television is really populated by conservative cosplayers. And it's one of the biggest grifts in media. And also, just because you name drop Jesus on a morning show, as often as the case is on Fox and Friends, that does not mean you actually know Jesus. It's all a grift. And it has been for a very, very long time. And what's interesting about it is now you, the viewers, you're figuring it out. I figured it out about 6 months after I got hired at Fox, and I was there for 15 years. And I realized that there are some people, and I would say about 2% of the employees at Fox actually are conservative. And it's very difficult for a conservative working at Fox. And I'm just telling you, it really is difficult. There's a target on you all the time. If you are not an on-air talent, you have to almost hide your conservative beliefs. I can't tell you how many times a makeup artist or an audio engineer or one of the camera guys would pull me aside. And that we would, I'll never forget this. This was back when the newsroom was in the basement, and they had bagels down there. And so every morning at 6 o'clock in the morning, we'd all go down and we'd, you know, grab a bagel and a cup of coffee. And an audio engineer pulled me aside, said, "Hey, can I talk to you for a second?" I said, "Yeah, sure." And the guy whispers, he's looking around, and he whispers, he says, "I want you to know, Mr. Starnes, that I'm a conservative." And I'm looking at the guy, and I've got like a mouthful of bagel and a schmear. And I said, "Why are we whispering?" I hadn't been there that long, right? And maybe at that point, maybe a year. And so the guy was explaining to me that, you know, his bosses and his leadership, they were not. And so he felt like he had to keep his views hidden. And I thought, what kind of a place is this? But sure enough, that was just the reality of it. So I wish I could tell you, Maria, by the way, is a conservative. And she's a very nice lady and just very kind. And she's very good at what she does. And I find this to be, quite frankly, appalling. What I want to know is who at the White House leaked back to Fox News? That's what I want to know. So Maria Bartiromo got stabbed in the back by the White House and Fox. Unbelievable. But all that to say, you know, watch at your own peril. That's all. Just, I mean, it is what it is. It's all just like reality TV. That's what it is. And it's unfortunate. But Anyway, real quick, let's go to the phone. So we're heading over to the panhandle of Oklahoma. KGYN. Kent, what's on your mind today?
1: Well, Todd, thanks for taking my call. Been listening to you a long time. I hadn't called in a while. I had ordered a bunch of the Star Spangled Blessings and gave them for Christmas gifts and got a big kick out of that.
0: Thank you.
1: Appreciate your book, and I was interested in the newest book, of course. if you had sent me a copy of Star Spangled Banner, because it was the first time, I was a first time caller on KGYN, and you gave me a book for that, and I appreciate it.
0: Well, thank you for saying that, sir. Thank you.
1: So, I wanted to tell you, I appreciate your guest yesterday, Jonathan Kahn. My mom has read a bunch of his books. Great author, great man. And I enjoyed his take.
0: We love Jonathan. He was just, what was it, a couple of days ago, or maybe last week. It's going to be a terrific book. I love how he writes and weaves it all in, the fiction and the nonfiction. And he's going to have a page turner, no doubt about that.
1: So I wanted to just tell you how much I appreciate you guys. You, Dylan, I think is it Helen and Ian. I'm trying to get all the names.
0: Kent, well done. You have you got everybody in.
1: I'm 68. I'm trying to keep my memory good.
0: Well, Kent, let me ask you this: do you have a copy of The Golden Age yet?
1: No, I don't yet.
0: All right. Well, you know what? We're going to take care of that. So if it's okay with you, I want to send you a copy of my new book, The Golden Age, How Trump Saved America. Is that okay?
1: I love it. I appreciate it.
0: All right. You're going to have to buy a bookshelf. You're going to have to like have a dedicated wing for all of my books. All right. Let's put Kent on hold here. And we're going to get his information. And Kent, thank you for the kind words. And ladies and gentlemen, commercial break. Now is a great time for you to get yourself a copy of The Golden Age, How Trump Saved America. I know a lot of you have started reading it, and we'd love to hear from you. What do you think about the book? Give us a call. We're getting some great reviews online. Be sure to go to Amazon. Leave us a review. We really appreciate all of the great support you guys are giving us. We'll be right back, everybody.
2: He's not bitter. He's blessed. Todd Starnes.
0: All right, before you buy one more shirt in a bigger size, you got to listen to me. Aren't you tired of hearing all about this peptide, that shot, another medicine, another complicated weight loss plan? It can be overwhelming. You've got the side effects to worry about, questions about long-term health, and half the time, you don't even know what to believe.
3: That's why Calitrin has stood the test of time for almost 30 years. Todd, there's no shots, no stimulants, no complicated routine. You simply take it before bed. It's got a 4.8 rating out of 5 stars for 3 decades.
0: And I'm not talking about something I read. 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
7: Tom Rigotti. The Lindsay Clancy murder trial ends in a mistrial. She'd been charged with strangling her 3 young children. The defense claimed Clancy suffered from postpartum psychosis. Fox's Brian Yenis is in Plymouth, Massachusetts.
8: This jury sent a final note saying that, quote, with a heavy heart, they could not reach a unanimous decision in deciding whether or not Lindsey Clancy was criminally responsible for killing her three children.
7: Defense lawyer Kevin Reddington says there was a single holdout juror who opposed a not guilty by reason of insanity verdict. Clancy can be retried. Flying this Labor Day weekend will be more expensive.
9: With ongoing conflicts in the Middle East driving up the price of jet fuel, AAA says travelers are paying about 2% more for airfare over the Labor Day holiday weekend than they did this time last year.
7: That's Fox's Jonathan Seri. 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
11: This is a Bloomberg Money Minute. More retailers are pulling back plus-sized options from their inventory due to GLP-1s. This marks a shift for H&M, which back in 2023 announced a plan to extend sizes to 4XL online for women in the U.S. The Swedish fashion retailer has since confirmed to Bloomberg Businessweek that it's reversed course. According to Bloomberg consumer reporter Maddie Parker, H&M is not alone.
12: We kind of got in touch with a fashion retail company which scraped some of the US websites. You can see that they've also dropped down the amount of products that they actually store in some of those extended sizing, and that's fallen in some cases by about 5 to 10%.
11: While companies are not saying what's behind the shift, industry experts are pointing to GLP-1s. Parker also says that companies are adjusting.
12: So a lot of these retailers are actually shifting some of the inventory that they had dedicated to the extended sizes and kind of shifting that more into the core size range, if you will, so kind of the S, M, and the L kind of range.
11: According to research from PricewaterhouseCoopers, around 21% of U.S. households include someone using a GLP-1. Dan Schwartzman, Bloomberg Radio.

0: Welcome back, everybody. DJ Dill spinning the tunes today. Yeah, I love. Is this Earth, Wind, and Fire?
1: Oh, yeah. Not a better way to kick off September on Friday.
0: Come on now. Come on. Man, you even got the otter dancing. All right, ladies and gentlemen, keep the music going here for a second, Dill. Ladies and gentlemen, just a reminder, on Fridays, not only is it Open Line Friday, but you can also call in your musical request. We're the only radio station in America that does this. And you know why? Because we're based in Memphis, Tennessee, baby, and we just do things weird. So if you've got a song you want Dylan to play, Dylan, can we just play this till the top of the hour?
1: Oh, yeah, absolutely.
0: All right, well, if you've got a song you want Dylan to play, give us a call, 901-260-5926. Oh, wow, Ian's got some moves back there. Not bad for a Presbyterian. All right, hang tight, everybody. Hour two of the big show coming up. Don't go anywhere. We'll be right back.

0: 50 years, the Second Amendment Foundation has fought for your gun rights in court, educated the public, and won landmark victories, including McDonald v. Chicago, securing Second Amendment freedoms at the state level. But the fight is far from over. 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
1: This is a Bloomberg Money Minute. The long Labor Day weekend is here and prices at the gas pump are the highest they've ever been in the month of September. Regular averaging $4.15 a gallon nationwide according to AAA, and the price of diesel is at an all-time high, $5.85 a gallon. Bad news for bus drivers, truckers, farmers, and others. And with the home heating season and harvest time about to begin, experts say diesel costs will likely rise even further. There was a big rebound in the labor market last month, a whopping 162,000 jobs added in August. And the numbers for June and July revised higher by 55,000. But that good news on Wall Street is bolstering bets for a Federal Reserve rate hike when policymakers meet less than 2 weeks from now. That's in order to drive inflation lower. And although stocks ended the week higher, today the Dow was down 272 points, half of 1% lower. The NASDAQ lost 77 and the S&P was down 29. Tom Busby, Bloomberg Radio.
2: I'm Gordon Deal, and this is where Iowa comes to talk. 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
3: Is over. I'm Lisa Lucera, Fox News. The jury deadlocked in the Lindsey Clancy case with the judge declaring a mistrial this afternoon.
4: After 40 hours of deliberations over 6.5 days, this jury delivered a final note saying that with a heavy heart, they could not reach a unanimous decision as to whether Lindsey Clancy was criminally responsible for killing her three children. Clancy's attorney, Kevin Reddington, filed an emergency appeal to the state's Supreme Judicial Court to try to stop today's mistrial declaration. It was denied. Reddington claimed the judge should have investigated and replaced a lone male juror who Reddington says was identified in a jury note as someone who had doubt but refused to follow the law on reasonable doubt. Reddington said the jury was split 11-1 in favor of acquitting Clancy.
3: Fox's Brian Yenis in Plymouth. The prosecution has not said yet if they will retry Clancy. The U.S., Britain, France, and Germany have drafted a resolution for the board of the U.N. nuclear watchdog that would refer Iran to the U.N. Security Council for failure to comply with obligations to declare all its nuclear material and allow inspections. The FBI is investigating a massive data breach that's exposed millions of driver's licenses to identity theft and scams on the dark web.
5: A hacker linked to identity theft that calls itself Nexus claims to have more than 153 million driver's licenses from people in the U.S. and Canada, along with millions of other identity documents. The data may have been stolen from idscan.net, a Louisiana-based identity verification company whose technology is used by businesses specializing in car rentals, retail, finance, and entertainment.
3: Fox's Jennifer Griffin in Washington. The Labor Department says employers added 162,000 jobs last month. 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
3: A Los Angeles podcaster arraigned on charges of openly threatening the president.
11: Azaria Southworth is a gay Christian one-time podcaster. His website sells stickers that say, "Kill Donald Trump." Taken away by federal agents in Westlake still screaming Trump insults. Court papers quote his Instagram video calling for the president's execution, charging he used social media accounts from January to May to encourage violence against the president and cyberstalk the president's personal lawyer and family, doxing their home address in Tennessee with a chilling threat, justice comes to your door. Attorney General Todd Blanche warns as threats against President Trump's life escalate, anyone who makes them online will not be allowed to hide behind their screens. Therese Crowley, Fox News.
3: The CDC says there are more than 3,000 confirmed measles cases in the country so far this year, the highest annual total in more than 35 years. The rise in measles cases over the past 2 years has coincided with a steady decline in childhood MMR vaccination rates since the pandemic. Hyundai's breaking ground on a major new steel mill in Louisiana, bringing billions of dollars in investment and thousands of jobs.
12: Hyundai Steel begins construction of a nearly $6 billion plant in Ascension Parish, south of Baton Rouge. A steel mill the South Korean automaker says will create more than 1,300 direct jobs, with thousands more expected through related and other industries. The plant expected to produce about 2.7 million metric tons of steel annually, much of it for Hyundai and Kia vehicles that are made in America. The project also drawing scrutiny from people in Ascension Parish and environmental groups over potential air pollution.
3: Fox's Jeff Manasso. A court in Argentina has cleared the way for the return of a portrait looted by Nazis during World War II from a prominent Jewish art dealer to his heir. The daughter of fugitive Nazi official agreed to give up the claim rather than face trial. I'm Lisa Lacera. This is Fox News.
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17: The KCRG TV9 First Alert forecast for tonight. Partly cloudy skies, maybe a bit of patchy fog, low of 70. Mostly sunny tomorrow, still pretty hot and humid with a high of 88. Expect winds to be light tonight. Northeasterly tomorrow between 5 to 15. A slight chance of storms tomorrow night as lows drop to 66. Will be a bit cooler on Sunday. I'm TV9 First Alert Storm Team Meteorologist Corey Thompson on News Talk 1540 KXEL.
18: We have 79 degrees now on News Talk 1540 KXEL.
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0: Welcome to Hour 2 of The Big Show. Happy Friday to you. A lot of people are on the road. It's Labor Day weekend. Folks getting in the last vacation. And then, ladies and gentlemen, we hit the ground running with politics around the clock. Great to have you with us today. I want you to write down our telephone number. You will need it. If you plan on calling into the program today, open line Friday, which means you can call in and, well, talk about whatever you want to talk about today. 901-260-5926. That's our telephone number. That's 901-260-5926. Dylan, I have a question for you. We were downstairs in the break room. And, as you know, I'm living a healthy lifestyle now, right? You know, I've started to lose the weight. And I'm still drinking I do this three times a day. I drink three Dr. Peppers a day.
1: Yes.
0: And it's time for my midday Dr. Pepper. Because the lady who was 105 years old.
1: Yes.
0: In the interview, she told the reporter that that's why she's 105 years old. And the guy said, well, you know, what did your doctors say? They've got to say that's got to be bad for you. She says, well, they did say it was bad for me, but they're all dead and I'm still alive.
1: Yeah. No, Dr. Pepper is good for you.
0: So the point I'm trying to make here is you mentioned something called a dirty Dr. Pepper.
1: I did.
0: And I've never heard of such a thing.
1: Well, so, you know, we like to get creative here in the Todd Starnes Palatial Studios. And I do sometimes occasionally get one of the mini Dr. Peppers and pour just a smidge of coffee creamer in it. And it is one of the best drinks that you can have. I mean, Sonic has been doing this for ages now, but I just decided to make my own.
0: Is that right? I've never heard of such a thing.
1: You got to try it at least once.
0: All right. I want to go to the Patriot Mobile Newsmaker line. We're honored to have Christy Stutzman with us, former state lawmaker there in Indiana and a composer of the incredible musical called Washington's Ring of Spies. Christy Stutzman, you're a woman of the world. Have you ever heard of a dirty Dr. Pepper?
2: Well, because I'm the mother of a 20 and 25 year old, yes, I have.
0: So this is.
2: They were explaining it to me the other day. Yeah.
0: It must be generational then. It's.
2: It must be.
0: Dalton, you're what, 27, 28?
1: 27,
0: 27.
1: Yeah.
0: 27. All right. That's what it is. It's generational.
2: Yeah.
1: You have to try it.
0: All right. I'll give it a try.
2: They say it's great.
0: So, Christy, one of the things that our church does in Germantown, Tennessee, we do a Bethlehem Village and for the holiday season. And one of the weird things is that they serve hot Dr. Pepper. So they literally heat it up in these cauldrons, and people love this stuff, and it's actually pretty good. But I personally prefer a nice cold Dr. Pepper.
2: Wow, I have never heard of that. I'll have to try that. I'll have to come to your big Bethlehem celebration and try that hot Dr. Pepper. That sounds interesting.
0: It's the only time you're going to see living live camels in Germantown, Tennessee. So you got to come down and we'll have a good time.
2: That sounds great.
0: Christy, we've got a lot to talk about. Of course, the election is happening. We're going to get to that in just a moment. We've been following the breaking news out of Massachusetts. And ladies and gentlemen, here is the latest. The defense is petitioning the Supreme Court. While that happens, the judge has issued a stay on his decision to declare a mistrial. Christy, what do you make of what's been happening there in Massachusetts?
2: You know, this is just so disappointing, and it's also very scary concerning our culture and where we're at today. I remember a woman who actually killed her children when I was in high school. I think it was in South Carolina. She drove her car into a lake, and her two little boys were killed in that action that she took, and it was very premeditated. It was planned. She had motive to do it and things like that. And, you know, this smacks of that. We've seen this before, but I think the reaction is what is really scary, especially among women. These protests and these ladies who are supporting her as if she was completely innocent. I understand the postpartum. We just have a great loss for, the world with Hayden Panettiere down in South Carolina as well, where she passed away. And she was struggling with addiction, whether it was alcohol or drugs. But she knew enough to know that she would have to make the hard decision, and she did make the hard decision to sign over the, you know, the custody of her young daughter to her husband because she knew she wasn't of a good mind to take care of them. This lady, Lindsay Clancy, had plenty of help around her. She was a labor and delivery nurse. She had plenty of doctors. She had a mother who was coming to her house multiple times a month to help with the children. She had a husband who was supportive. So this whole case is just, it's a commentary on where we are as a society right now, and I think we need to take a step back and really analyze how we're treating mental health, how we're treating postpartum, but also how we're treating people who premeditatedly kill the innocent.
0: I think that's a brilliant way to put it, and it's a tragedy, and I think it's also I think it also gives us an opportunity to really look at the soul of the country here. And I think our country is in a very dark place when it comes to the issue of life, going all the way back to 2024 when the Republican Party even softened the language, the pro-life language in the party platform. What say you, Christy?
2: I totally agree. I think we've gone down a dark path. And, you know, when we legitimize or say that it is legal to kill an unborn child, and then you see other instances like the governor of Virginia years ago saying that they would decide once the child was born whether it was allowed to live or not. That mentality towards life is a very, very evil and dark path that we have gone down. And, you know, for 50 years, abortion was legal in this country. And now in certain states, it still is to the extent that, you know, the mentality has changed towards life. And once we go down that path, terrible things follow. So we really need to do a gut check. We definitely need to address mental health issues in this country, because we have let them go to the wayside. We need more help with that. But at the end of the day, when you think about it, this young woman had every opportunity to have help. Yes, they put her on drugs that she probably shouldn't have been on, but she had a husband, she had a mother, she had a family, she had doctors, she had neighbors, she had everything that she needed to get help. And yet she she actually premeditatedly decided to send her husband to on errands. She ordered the prescription. She told him what to get in the prescriptions. She told him that she had ordered the dinner. So she knew he was going to be away and how long she had to do it. And then individually strangled her young children, ages 5, 3, and 1. You can't tell me that any time during that she didn't stop listening to the voices. And has she heard the voices since? There are so many discrepancies with this defense, the so-called defense that they have made up for this lady, that it is really tragic. And I do not stand with the women who are supporting her just based on they have had postpartum. There's a lot of women who have had postpartum, including Hayden Panettiere and many others, who recognize that they were needing to have help and put the safety of their children ahead of that. And so we really need to think about what we're facing in this country as far as our culture and how dark it is.
0: Christy Stutzman is joining us today on our Patriot Mobile Newsmaker line, and she is the composer of a great musical that's coming to the stage very soon, called Ring of Spies, Washington's Ring of Spies. Christy, how's the show progressing, and tell us all about it.
2: We are so excited about this show. We think it is answering a need right now in our country, not just for those who like going to the theater, but those who love American history being told correctly, not this revisionist history that we see happening a lot of times in Hollywood and other places. We have done 4 years worth of research on this incredible story about we the people. It's not really about the big names or the, you know, the generals or the signers. It really is about what the average American did during the revolution, before we were America, before we were a country, to make sure that we had the freedoms and liberties that we enjoy today. And they sacrificed a lot. Very diverse group of people, very young group of people. So it's coming to the stage in Branson, Missouri. We've scheduled it actually for 2027. We've had to push it back a little bit in order to get everything ready and make sure that it launches in a big way. We have just secured a sponsorship by Liberty University. University. It is the Freedom 250 musical. So the Freedom 250 Commission has put their stamp of approval on this musical. We're supported by the Washington Policy Institute and many others who have come together to make sure that this becomes a reality. And we're going to start holding auditions this next January. And we are in the process now of making sure that all this is happening. So we're excited to bring bus tours and church groups and youth groups and homeschool co-ops and people that want to come to Branson and enjoy a family-friendly but uplifting and historic play. And actually, it's a musical. So there's going to be about 24 brand new songs that people walk away humming and singing. And there's so many really good stories and lessons in this show. I can't wait for it to launch.
0: It's going to be terrific, folks. And again, if you'd like information, go to their website, ringofspies.com. That's ringofspies.com, and you'll be able to find all the great information there. Christy, can't wait to be there. Maybe walk the red carpet and be there on opening night. Congratulations. We're looking forward to it.
2: Thank you so much. Can't wait to have you there. It's going to be great.
0: All right. The great Christy Stutzman, everybody, composer of Washington's Ring of Spies, a brand new musical. Family-friendly, coming to Branson. It's going to be a lot of fun. All right, 901-260-5926 is our telephone number. 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This segment of the Todd Stern Show brought to you by our friends at Newsmax. It is true. Millions of Americans agree with President Trump, and they're switching to Newsmax. They're watching great shows with Greta, Carl Higbee, Rob Schmidt, Finnerty, and more. 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We've had a lot of folks holding on for a while. Let's go to Arkansas. Erica, listening to us on KWAM. Hi, Erica. What's on your mind?
3: You know what's on my mind? I am absolutely flabbergasted with our judicial system. One of the things that I had noticed and was very actually upsetting to me was the fact that the defense was repeatedly trying to remove the juror that was holding out. And they kept talking about this person holding out and how they didn't understand the law. They weren't following the law, and that they could not define what reasonable doubt was. And so because of this, we want to remove this person. The judge yesterday had a sidebar, and he brought in each individual juror. And, of course, nobody could really hear what was going on, but he was asking each individual juror a question, and they responded. And then again, he comes out and says, I need to define to you what reasonable doubt is. So you have this juror that has a conscience, who actually knows what reasonable doubt means, who has an opinion that they do not have reasonable doubt, that this woman is guilty, and they are actually taking this person and splattering it everywhere on court TV that they are a holdout, as if they are the menace. And so I just find it really disgusting, and it's really terrifying to me, because if I am on a court case, and I am the person that has a conscience, that there's actually forces outside of my little area that they will try and remove me. So what? If you don't get what you want in an opinion, you don't get what you want in a vote, even in our judiciary system, they will try and vote you out.
0: And yeah.
3: I think it's gross.
0: It's disgusting, Erica. It's disgusting.
3: Yeah.
0: All right, Eric. Erica, thank you for that. We're right up against a hard break here, Erica. But it's a great point you made. And again, if we'll see how this plays out. I can tell you, the judge just sent everybody out for lunch. They'll be back at we believe 2 o'clock Eastern time. So we'll keep you updated on that development. But again, still no verdict in the trial. 901-260-5926. This is the Todd Stern Show.
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3: And now, this is the Kudlow Riff.
4: Kevin Warsh, the Federal Reserve Chair, pledged and repledged that inflation will be brought down. It's running, I don't know, probably a half a point, maybe a full point, probably close to a half a point. They don't have that much to do to get to 2% inflation. But he indicated that so far they have not made enough progress. So he might have to raise their target rate a bit. It's possible in September, a quarter of a percentage point. The money supply is growing a little too fast. Commodities are a little too strong. And the actual data points on inflation are, as I say, about 2.5, 2.75%, maybe 3%. Warsh is a reformer. He's a smart guy. He's a personal friend. He'll get the inflation rate down. And what'll happen is, if you raise the short-term rate, so-called Fed funds rate, suppose you raise it, it's about 3.65. Suppose you raise it to 3.75 to 4. Short rates go up a little bit, but long rates will come down because inflation fears or inflationary expectations will come down, and that'll help the mortgage market, and that'll help business loans, which I might add are pretty strong anyway, and consumer loans, and it'll probably be temporary, but I think that's what's going to happen. I don't know. These are always tough guesses, but my guess is he was signaling that the Fed is still concerned. He's also telling us that the economy is very strong. The labor market is strong. The unemployment rate is only 4.1%. You know, you can get that down to 3.5%, but you're basically at full employment.
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0: bringing a little bit of Chicago to your Friday afternoon. Hello, everybody. DJ Dylan spinning the tunes on this open line, open music Friday here on the Todd Sterns Radio Show. One of the best horn sections in music.
1: Oh, you're not kidding about that.
0: Mm, my goodness. By the way, crazy story out of Memphis, Tennessee, and I am curious about this. There's some dog nappers on the loose. And they broke into a man's home in Memphis and stole his two dogs. They're these, like, you know, the little metrosexual dogs?
1: Oh, yeah.
0: They're the little mini micro pit bulls is what they call them.
1: A micro pit bull?
0: Micro pit bull.
1: Oh, wow. This is the first I've heard of this.
0: So our great affiliate, KWAM, has the photos on the front of the website, kwamradio.com, of the micro pit bulls. Do you know how much those pit bulls are worth?
1: I'm sure it's several thousand dollars.
0: $4,500 a piece.
1: Wow.
0: So they stole $9,000 worth of dogs.
1: That is an interesting looking dog. I'm looking at it right now.
0: You know, my question is, who in their right mind pays $4,500 for a dog? That's not even like a full-size dog. It's like a, you should at least get half off.
1: I don't know what to think about that.
0: Just saying, it's like, it's not even a real dog. It's, you know, it's a hybrid.
1: So you think they should have gotten a discount, at least.
0: Absolutely.
1: Like, if it was a full pit bull, you would...
0: Well, yeah.
1: $4,500.
0: Yeah, those pit bulls scare me.
1: They can be scary if they're not raised right.
0: I don't know.
1: They're pretty dangerous dogs. But they can also be cute.
0: Anyway, $4,500 for a dog. So, if you see a... one of those little metrosexual pit bulls running around or prancing around, give us a call. I wonder if there's a reward. Let's go to the phones real quick here. Doug in Gainesville, Georgia, WDUN. Hi, Doug. What's on your mind?
2: I first have to say I love you. You've taken over for Rush. I'd never miss Rush anymore. You are the replacement. I say this every time I call you. You need to be you are the voice of the conservative and we need to vote. But that's not why I called, but I always have to tell you how great you are. So,
0: thank you.
2: Because flattery gets me everywhere. But here's the deal. These women any woman who's supporting this woman is by her own admission saying, I'm guilty. I could be guilty of doing that. I can see how that could be done. They all need to get to a therapist, stay in their bedrooms, lock themselves behind the door, and admit by their own voices that they're crazy. There's just no other way around this. If you can sit and look at these facts and go, oh, yeah, I can see how that could happen. Honey, get yourself in a padded cell, do us all a favor. That's all I want to say. It really makes me angry, but I love you anyway. Bye.
0: Doug, wow, thank you. A pithy comment and compliment. We really appreciate that. All right, Doug, WDUN. Hey, hang tight, everybody. 901-260-5926. This is the Todd Sterns Show.

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1: Generally, I don't like to speak ill of the dead because when they die, they go to their ultimate judge and he gives them either the rewards or the condemnation they deserve for accepting or rejecting Christ in this life. So I'll not condemn Gloria Steinem, who died this week at 92. I will say there's a contrast between Steinem and Dolly Parton, who died last week. One was a unifier, the other a divider. Steinem, like Betty Friedan, Helen Gurley Brown, and other left-wing feminist leaders, told women they could have it all, a full-time job, motherhood, and the government would help with daycare. It didn't work for a lot of women, and many have quit the workforce, including most recently Caroline Leavitt, the now former White House press secretary, who wants to spend more time with her children and husband. Kids are only young once. Women and men must make choices on what matters most, and children should come first. Barbara Bush once said it matters less what happens in the White House and more what happens in your house. Gloria Steinem once said women need men like fish need a bicycle. I wonder what she's thinking now. I'm Cal Thomas.
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2: 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She laughed when Starbucks said, hey, we may be thinking of leaving Seattle. 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
2: 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And 200-plus Seattle Starbucks workers have been laid off as a result. 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
6: The KCRG TV9 First Alert forecast for tonight. Partly cloudy skies, maybe a bit of patchy fog, low of 70. Mostly sunny tomorrow, still pretty hot and humid with a high of 88. Expect winds to be light tonight. Northeasterly tomorrow between 5 to 15. A slight chance of storms tomorrow night as lows drop to 66. Will be a bit cooler on Sunday. I'm TV9 First Alert Storm Team Meteorologist Corey Thompson. 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
7: The eastern Iowa temperature is 77 degrees. From KXEL.

0: Dylan, everybody's getting ready for the big weekend, and there, a lot of folks getting in the, they're heading down to the Redneck Riviera, also known as the Gulf of America, for, that last little bit of, summertime. And, here in Memphis, the newly renovated Liberty Bowl, we've got the first home game, and they're expecting a sellout crowd.
1: I think so. I think a lot of hype is coming behind our, head coach.
0: I'm excited about this. Coach Huff, Charles Huff.
1: Great guy.
0: Then the Delta Ferry, everybody's doing the big fairs, and the Agriculture Commissioner of Mississippi actually personally invited me to broadcast our show from their tent at the Mississippi State Fair, and he said that I would be that I would be learning how to make baked biscuits down there.
1: Oh wow.
0: Yeah, because they're offering up the hot fresh biscuits.
1: This is cool news.
0: So I'm contemplating that, and I think I'm judging the casserole contest over at the Delta Fair, which is starting up tonight.
1: Wow, what a good time.
0: At the Agri Center. Now, one of the things about the Ag Fair, the Delta Fair, and we are looking at this, and they have this, they've got a woman, like the female Houdini. You familiar?
1: I'm familiar with the magicians that come to fairs, but I haven't seen the female one yet.
0: They're putting her in like a big old aquarium, and they're like handcuffing her, and then she has to get out.
1: Oh, like underwater? Like she's gonna try to escape?
0: Yeah,
1: the chains
0: underwater. Like, yeah.
1: Now that would give me anxiety. I probably wouldn't go see that.
0: I was talking to the organizer, and I said, "Well, are you guys concerned that she may not make it out?
1: Yeah,
0: because that would be bad for business." And she said, no, she got out last year, too. So she's a repeat offender, I guess.
1: If she got out last year, I guess she'll get out this year.
0: But here's the thing that caught my attention. And I know we're trying to find good things. We're trying to make Ian, the intern, more sociable. And we're trying to get him out there and, expand his horizons. And, he's a big Star Wars guy, and he loves the comic book stuff. And, they actually have a cosplay costume competition. And we thought about entering Ian in the competition.
1: Yeah, we should. Without telling him, by the way.
0: But here's, don't tell him we're going to do this. But here's what concerns me. I was looking through the rules. They have a lot of rules and regulations about this cosplay thing at the Delta Fair. And this is the one that caught my attention. Number 5, this is a family-friendly event. No nudity, exposed genitalia, exposed buttocks, or excessively revealing costumes are permitted. Costumes must provide appropriate coverage for all private areas. Body paint, sheer fabrics, are not acceptable substitutes for proper coverage. What the heck has been going on down at the fair?
1: Sad that's a rule, but I'm glad that it's in there.
0: Well, look, we have to assume here that they're having a problem with exposed buttocks at the Delta Fair. And I'm just going to tell you, I've seen who goes to that fair. You don't want to see nothing exposed.
1: Yep. Enough said.
0: Kind of like Walmart at 2 o'clock in the morning.
1: Please. It's the same thing, same crowd.
0: With or without Crocs.
1: Yeah.
0: Let's go to the Patriot Mobile Newsmaker line. Say hello to our good buddy. Oh, jeez. Joe Messina.
2: That was the best pro-diet speech I've ever heard.
0: Wow.

0: Apparently it's Italian math. I don't know how they figured this out. You know, something's wrong here. But there is a little more excitement. The problem we have here, Todd, is that all the issues with Becerra and the people here is that you can't get it out on mainstream news. It's almost impossible. So all these issues that he ran into, all these issues that he did, you're not hearing about. And Hilton is trying really hard in his speeches and his press conferences to get it out there. I got to give him credit. He's not giving up.
1: Well, I'll say this, you know, nationwide, you know, when you look at the numbers that came out, the job reports earlier today, I mean, things are looking rather extraordinary. The numbers far exceeding what anybody thought. And yet the media is just not covering this part of the Trump presidency, which has been hugely successful.
0: Well, I love Newsom running around talking about the high gas prices here in California, and it's Trump's fault, when in reality, it went up 61 cents at the beginning of the summer because of local taxes. Taxes forced on us by the state that Republicans are fighting to say, hey, give these people a tax break, right? A gas tax break. So it's easier for them to get around, get to work, and even go on vacation if they can afford it. So it's just, you know how this goes. You've been at this a long time. Just keep saying inflation is out of control, Trump's fault. Gas prices are up, it's Trump's fault. You know, parts and pieces are up because it's Trump's fault. They won't match the numbers. The average person won't look and see where we were with Joe Biden.
1: Yeah.
0: You know, where we were with Obama at the end. They don't care.
1: I want to play some audio here. This is Stephen Moore, who's a good friend of Joe from LLJ. Stephen Moore on Fox Business this morning, highlighting these job additions in August, 162,000 jobs. And this is huge because they're not government jobs. These are private sector jobs. We're talking blue collar construction, manufacturing sectors. Let's take a listen.
2: Meeting, and we're hitting, hold on to your seats, folks. Non-farm payrolls for the month of August up 162K, 162,000. That's basically three times what expectations are. Now, here's the fly in the ointment. The two-month net revision is minus 103,000 last month. It's plus 55,000.
1: What do you make of that, Joe?
0: I love it. I got to tell you something. You know, usually we came up on the end of the summer. Usually you see unemployment kind of go up, you know, take a little tick up because people lost their summer jobs, which is the way it is. AI is having a great effect, or a major effect actually, on the employment scene. And still to have these kind of numbers is fantastic. And you're right, mainstream media is not speaking to it at all. I just find this amazing. Todd, it shows you the average person walking the streets is not paying attention. I don't expect them to get into it like you and I do. But take a few minutes every day. Sit down. Look at what's going on around you so you can make an informed decision coming up in November.
1: I want to play some audio for you, Joe. This is from a progressive pastor, and he's wearing a rainbow T-shirt. And the guy is very upset because I guess he had something delivered to the house. And, well, I want you to hear what happened. Cut number 53.
3: When Christianity starts showing up in places that you never invited it, even a kind gesture can feel off. My wife ordered groceries today because we're a one-car family and I was at my other job all day. Our delivery driver left this card with the groceries, says today's prayer on one side and the Bible verse on the other. I want to be really careful here because I have no reason to believe that this person meant anything other than kindness. Still, when my wife found it and sent me pictures of it, we both kind of had the same reaction. It felt intrusive, and it took me a minute to kind of figure out why. Listen, I'm saying this as a pastor. My life and work are deeply connected to Christianity. I think part of it has a lot to do with the moment we're living in. It's all called religious intrusion. It's what happens when someone's faith enters a space or an interaction where you never consented to participating in it. Maybe my reaction to this little card is bigger than it deserves. I can totally admit that. The card didn't create that feeling. It was just a reminder of how exhausted so many of us are of having Christianity pushed into every aspect of our lives. Maybe more Christians should be curious about how we got here.
1: Okay, so the guy's wearing a T-shirt that says, "Love the Believer, Hate the Belief." He is the media and messaging pastor at

0: Mazion Church, which is affiliated with the Disciples of Christ. What do you make of this, Joe?
1: I'm thoroughly confused. You sure that's not a California church? I mean, seriously.
0: No, it's shockingly, it's a Florida church.
1: Wow. Isn't Christ supposed to be at the center of our life, period? As a Christian, as one who follows Christ, you know, he's supposed to be at the center of everything you do. You do everything is unto the Lord. I don't, what Lord is this guy talking about? Because it ain't mine. And for a pastor to be upset that there's a scripture on the back of a card left on his porch, you know what? He is that false, I'm going to say it, nobody else has to, but he is that false teacher that I think that's talked about in the Bible, to be upset by something like that. And Todd, you're familiar with In-N-Out Burger, right?
0: Oh, yeah.
1: He would never eat there. He would never eat there because there's a scripture on everything that they serve. He probably couldn't pick up the cup or anything.
0: Oh, well, it's a fair point. By the way, Joe, we're getting in Memphis not one, but two In-N-Out Burgers.
1: Oh, you got it. I'll give you the secret. I'll give you all the secret menu stuff off air. You know, the stuff you can order there. That
0: I heard they have like a secret menu. Is that true? A secret menu at In-N-Out.
1: That is very, very true. They have several items that you have to order in a certain way, and they know how to make it for you.
0: Is it jungle style or animal style?
1: Animal style.
0: So if you go in and ask for something jungle style, you could get in trouble. So.
1: You could, yeah, that. And don't ask for it wrapped in lettuce. They look at you really weird, you know.
0: Oh, yeah, nobody does that. I mean, we would prefer not to eat lettuce on our burgers in Memphis.
1: Well, I've always said, you know, you look at the animals that eat lettuce and that kind of stuff, right? They're usually very large. The ones that are swift and fast eat meat. Okay, oh, that's my personal opinion.
0: Like sea otters.
1: Look at
0: By the way, Joe, before we let you go, I do have some bad news to share with you. I was in Murfreesboro, Tennessee, which is right outside of Nashville, and I was speaking last Sunday at Franklin Road Baptist Church, and they were telling me they've got a new In-N-Out Burger there in Middle Tennessee, but there's been a lot of controversy about these palm trees and whether or not they would survive in Tennessee soil. Palm trees died.
1: Oh. That is like the thing, like the golden arches, right? You know what you're looking for with those trees.
0: Yeah. So
1: between you and me, maybe they should put some fake trees up there. Just
0: got to do something. Yeah. We'll work on it. We'll figure it out. All right. Joe Messina, joemessina.com. Got to leave it there, my friend. Always, always great hearing from you.
1: God bless, Todd. Have a great weekend.
0: All right. There you go. The great Joe Messina, everybody. All right. We do need to take a break. Then we're going right to the phone lines. 901-260-5926. This is the Todd Starnes Show.
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0: 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All right, before you buy one more shirt in a bigger size, you got to listen to me. Aren't you tired of hearing all about this peptide, that shot, another medicine, another complicated weight loss plan? It can be overwhelming. You've got the side effects to worry about, questions questions about long-term health, and half the time, you don't even know what to believe.
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0: And I'm not talking about something I read. 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
4: Fox News, I'm Roxanne Evans. A mistrial in the Lindsey Clancy murder trial. Jurors in Massachusetts failed to reach a unanimous verdict after 7 days of deliberations. Clancy was accused of killing her 3 young children before attempting to take her own life. Prosecutors could seek a new trial. The Trump administration downplaying the ongoing conflict in the Middle East between the U.S. and Iran, saying it is not a war. President Trump is defending his administration's description of the fighting. And a stronger-than-expected jobs report.
5: They announced 162,000 jobs, new jobs.
4: President Trump announcing the latest numbers. The unemployment rate held steady at 4.1%. The report comes as the administration touts continued strength in the American labor market. 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
6: It's quite common to see images of apples on classroom decorations, teacher appreciation cards, and school logos. But have you ever wondered why or when the apple became a symbol of education and teaching? The tradition dates back hundreds of years. In the 1700s and 1800s, especially in rural America and parts of Europe, many farming families had little money to pay teachers or thank them for their work. Instead, they often brought food from the farm, and apples were a common choice because they were plentiful, inexpensive, and could be stored for months through the fall and winter. As public education expanded, the apple came to represent learning, gratitude, and the teaching profession itself. By the early 1900s, the shiny red fruit had become a lasting symbol of knowledge and education. And while gift cards have largely replaced apples as a thank you for teachers, the fruit remains an enduring back-to-school icon. Matt Murphy, Fox News.
0: Let's go to the phone lines. Tallahassee, Florida. Nate is watching us on our YouTube channel. Hi, Nate. What's on your mind today?
7: Hey, Todd. Thanks for having me. I want to talk about some anti-white racism I've experienced in the great state of Florida, of all places.
0: I am all ears. And for the sake of full disclosure, are you, sir, a person of the Caucasian persuasion?
7: Yes, sir, I am. I'm a Florida boy, Florida white boy.
0: All right, so we're dealing with an authentic honky, ladies and gentlemen. Nate, continue, please.
7: Hey, thanks for calling me that, Todd. I consider that a compliment.
0: We aim to please. All right, Nate, let's get to it. What's up?
7: Well, I'm not going to mention this company name because I don't think it reflects the values of a whole. It's just one location in particular. And this is in the great city of Fort Myers. For reference, where I used to live before moving to Tallahassee. I worked at a big company as a salesman selling MasterCards. I was really good at it, top 3 and top 5 every year. When I found out I had to move to Tallahassee, I had to withdraw my name for a promotion to a manager position in the sales department, and a coworker of mine took over who was a thief. Everybody knew she was a thief. And HR protected her because of her ethnicity.
0: Wow. So how did you experience anti-white racism?
7: Well, because the store bullied anybody who reported it and said, you are a racist if you complain about her stealing it. I saw it happen to other people. Oh. It happened to me personally.
0: Interesting. So what happened? What was the outcome here?
7: Nothing. HR protected her. I go down to my hometown around two or three times a year and talk to people in the store, and they say it's getting worse. She continues to steal from people. She will humiliate anybody on the sales floor who calls from her, or excuse me, who calls her out on it. And they say, if you don't like it, it's because you're a racist. You shouldn't be saying such hateful accusations.
1: Wow.
7: Even though we proved how it's done to the managers. I showed them how she did it because I caught her doing it to me personally, stealing people's sales. And they hide under it because she's a minority.
0: Well, I wish I could say I was surprised by this, Nate, but I just absolutely am not. And that's unfortunate. But good for you for taking the high ground, though. Nate, thank you for that call. Dylan, I'm confused. Did I say something bad about Pentecostal people?
8: I don't recall you doing that.
0: All right. Susan, writing in on the Facebook page, what does Todd have against Pentecostals? I'm really starting to resent him. He better watch what he says.
8: Oh, boy. You don't want the Pentecostal people mad at you.
0: Oh, jeez. What's that all about?
8: I don't know. I cannot remember what you would have said.
0: Oh, I love the Pentecostal people.
8: He does. Todd loves the Pentecostal.
0: The beautiful music and the services and the kissing in tongues. Pardon me, speaking in tongues. That's a different denomination.
8: Yeah, I don't know what they do that in the Pentecostal.
0: What did I say? What, Susan? What are you talking about? Stop yelling, too.
8: I want to know. She should comment exactly what you said. Maybe you can explain it.
0: It's sometimes I will just throw away some, like, oh, well, you know, cuss like a Methodist. That doesn't mean I hate Methodist.
8: It's a phrase.
0: Susan, I'm trying to be funny, okay?
8: Yeah.
0: Jeez, hello. What's up with that? He better watch what he says.
8: You make fun of your own denomination all the time.
0: I do. Exactly. And if you can't laugh at yourself, maybe this is not the program for you.
8: No.
0: Or especially if you love otters or $9,000 puppies.
8: Yeah.
0: Wow, this is just, I don't know. I'm literally trying to remember what I said about Pentecostals. Anyway. Oh, by the way, Maria Bartiromo's attorney now comes out and says she wasn't fired. We're like, wait, what? We'll keep you updated on that. But yeah, there's a lot of shenanigans going on between Fox News and Maria Bartiromo. We'll keep you updated on that. Coming up, also, we're watching the Lindsey Clancy verdict, so hang tight. Students got kicked and spit on by a far-left activist. We're going to tell you about that, and we're going to take your calls. 901-260-5926, our number. That's 901-260-5926. Hang tight, everybody. We'll be right back.
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10: This is a Bloomberg Money Minute. 162,000 jobs were added to the economy last month. That's about triple what was expected, led by a rebound in leisure and hospitality like bars, restaurants, hotels, and in government jobs like local teaching positions. Manufacturing payrolls rose by the most in 1 month in 3 years, and construction saw the most adds since January, thanks to those AI data centers being built. But that good news about jobs is raising expectations that the Fed will have to hike interest rates when it meets in 2 weeks to drive inflation lower. So at the closing bell on Wall Street, the Dow was down 272 points, half of 1%. The Nasdaq lost 77, the S&P down 29, all of them higher for the week, though. And oil, edging a little bit higher today, closed at $91.48 a barrel. And soaring student loan debt is pushing a lot of college grads to join the U.S. military, which has several different programs that can pay back up to $50,000 in loans for new officers or all of your loan debt after 10 years of service. Tom Busby.
11: Bill O'Reilly here, and this is where Iowa comes to talk. 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
12: A deadlocked jury. I'm Lisa Lucera, Fox News. The jury in the Lindsey Clancy case deliberated for more than 6 hours before telling the judge they could not reach a verdict.
13: My job is to set aside our feelings and focus solely on the facts. The facts are Lindsey Clancy killed her 3 children, and the evidence suggested to us that she was in control of her actions when she committed those homicides.
12: Plymouth County DA Timothy Cruz, Clancy's attorney Kevin Reddington, had made an unsuccessful last-minute appeal to the state Supreme Court, arguing one juror was not following the law when it came to reasonable doubt. He says the other 11 jurors voted to acquit. Reddington says his client has been very brave through the trial.
14: She grieves the loss of those 3 children, Cora, Dawson, and Callan.
12: The prosecutor has not determined whether he will retry the case. U.S. sanctions announced as part of the ongoing effort to isolate Iran economically.
15: The U.S. Treasury accuses a Turkish financial institution of knowingly offering banking services to Iranian financial entities, including those already under U.S. sanctions, specifically enabling Iran to transfer oil revenues from China to Turkey, allowing them to then be converted to cash and gold. The new sanctions on Golden Global Investment Bank are part of Operation Economic Outcast, aiming to sever Iran's financial lifelines.
12: Fox's Lisa Brady. Last week, the U.S. targeted the operations of an Egyptian bank in the UAE, but stopped short of sanctions. Israel has freed 4 more prisoners from Lebanon held in Israel as part of a deal between the countries. In return, Lebanon agreed to search for the bodies of Jewish Lebanese citizens who disappeared during the country's civil war decades ago. Serena and Venus Williams are out of the U.S. Open women's doubles. The sisters blew a 5-0 lead, losing in a match tiebreaker. 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
12: More than 100 people have been deported to Haiti by the U.S. government this week.
19: The flight took the plane load of deportees from Louisiana to the northern Haitian city of Cap-Haitien, making it the 3rd consecutive Thursday deportation flight to follow that path. That's according to Human Rights First's ICE Flight Monitor, which notes that it's a shift from monthly to weekly flights. They had to land in Cap-Haitien because the main international airport in Port-au-Prince is considered too dangerous. Gangs control about 70% of Haiti's capital and parts of the country's central region. Activists have protested the deportation of those, including Haitians who had temporary protected status and were living and working legally in the U.S. Tanya J. Powers, Fox News.
12: Change is coming to the WNBA after word the current commissioner is retiring at the end of the year.
20: WNBA Commissioner Kathy Engelbert plans to retire at the end of the year. After 7+ years leading the growing league, the 62-year-old helped negotiate a lucrative collective bargaining agreement this past spring that resulted in the league's first set of $1 million player salaries. But she often had a rocky relationship with the players. In a statement, NBA Commissioner Adam Silver writing, quote, Kathy has presided over the WNBA through the most significant period of growth in the league's 30-year history, end quote. The next commissioner will have plenty to deal with, including the issue of how the league deals with transgender players. Frank Lanza, Fox News.
12: A school bus that played a big role in the hippie movement in the 1960s has returned to San Francisco. The Further Bus, used by author Ken Kesey and his merry band of pranksters, is now part of an exhibition about the Grateful Dead. Forever Grateful, Golden Gate Park opens tomorrow. It'll also feature Jerry Garcia's BMW, which has never been displayed in public. I'm Lisa LaSera, and this is Fox News.
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22: The KCRG TV9 First Alert forecast for tonight: partly cloudy skies, maybe a bit of patchy fog, low of 70, mostly sunny tomorrow, still pretty hot and humid with a high of 88. Expect winds to be light tonight, northeasterly tomorrow between 5 to 15. A slight chance of storms tomorrow night as lows drop to 66, will be a bit cooler on Sunday. I'm TV9 First Alert Storm Team meteorologist Corey Thompson on News Talk 1540 KXEL.
21: Currently it's 76 degrees on the Voice of Eastern Iowa.
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0: everybody. Welcome to the Todd Stearns radio program. What an honor to have you with us today on this Open Line Friday edition of the program. We are following the trial of Lindsey Clancy of the Supreme Court. They're granting that emergency hearing, and we'll keep you updated on all of the developments here. But it's a little weird, and looks like we may be heading toward a mistrial at the end of the day. So just a lot of shenanigans, happening right now. Our telephone number, by the way, 901-260-5926. That's 901-260-5926. I want to play some audio for you. This is from a school teacher. And these teachers, I feel bad for teachers in America because they have no power. They get blamed for everything. But they really don't have any power to fix what is broken with the nation's academic system or even deal with disciplinary problems in their own classrooms. Take a listen.
1: So right now, there's a video going viral about a kindergarten student basically destroying their classroom. And a lot of people are commenting, you know, why did no one stop him? Why didn't the teacher stop him from destroying the classroom? The thing is, we can't, right? Most general education teachers don't have the certification and the training to restrain children. And it's a huge liability. But that viral video took me back to the time that I had my classroom destroyed. So typical protocol, if a child is destroying the classroom, is for the teacher and the other students to evacuate. So that's exactly what we did. So we evacuate the classroom and then we call for admin or call for the people that can help, you know, de-escalate and restrain the child. You guys, when I tell you, I got all the kids out, we're sitting in the hallway, and I am just listening to this child smash, shatter, tear everything in my classroom. And obviously, you know, I spent a lot of money on my classroom. If you go and look, I'm a little extra. And so that, you know, that's, I guess, my own fault for doing that. But it wasn't even necessarily about the money. Just sitting there and listening to a kid. And it wasn't like the student didn't have a disability. It wasn't like a manifestation of their disability. This kid just decided to destroy my classroom. And I just had to sit there and listen to them break my things and tear things off the wall that took me hours. And it was awful. Not just for me, all the other kids just sitting there watching me. And I obviously tried to just, you know, remain calm, not let it faze me, but just them hearing things shattering and breaking. And, you know, that's their classroom. That's supposed to be a safe place for them. The worst part about it all is that kid was in the classroom 2 days later. They had to stay home for one day and then they were right back in. And I had to act like nothing happened, as well as all the other classmates.
0: All right. I'm listening to this. And it's all I can do to not get up and yell into the microphone. So a couple of things here. First of all, what exactly does she mean that she does not have the certification or training to deal with these little hellions? What is that all about? What's going on there? What do you mean you need certification and training? Now, I'm going to take you back to the 1970s. When yours truly was in public school, Hope P. Sullivan Elementary in South Haven, Mississippi. And I'm just going to tell you flat out, we didn't have any of those kinds of problems in our elementary school. You know why? Because the principal and the teachers would beat the holy hell out of any kid who did something like that. And then they would get it twice as bad when they got home. That's the way things used to work in this country. And the idea that you can have the, and by the way, if you haven't seen these videos, these little kids, I mean, we're talking 7-8-year-old kids are literally going into the classrooms and they're like, I don't know, they're like wild animals, literally destroying. I mean, the way she described it, it doesn't even do justice to the amount of destruction that was caused by this little thugling. And folks, I am telling you that when we got rid of corporal punishment in public schools, it went to hell in a handbasket. I mean, it really did. Are you telling me, and just because there are some, how dare you, if you touch my child, my precious little angel. Okay, yeah, your precious little angel is a demon seed. They're like on a T-shirt. A T-shirt promoting abstinence. That's how bad your little angel child is. But you got these parents out there. They back in the day, and Dylan, I don't know if this changed during your generation, but when I was, let's just say, when if I had made a mistake or done something wrong in school, and by the way, that happened to me a time or two, the teacher would call home, and the first thing my mom would say, "What did Todd do?" Now, today, the parent would say to the teacher, "What did you do?"
2: Oh, yeah. It didn't change for me soon after. I'm sure that's when it changed, because it was the same for me. The threat to call home was probably scarier than anything that they could do to me at school.
0: Oh, big time. But the reality there is the parent always took the side of the teacher, right?
2: Yep.
0: Because they know the kids are going to lie, you know, because they're kids. They're old heathen children. And so the parent would always side with the child. I'll never forget this. When the McDonald's opened, South Haven was a very small community, and I'll never forget the day we got our very first McDonald's, and it was like a big deal. We were all very excited, and we were in the McDonald's. I have no idea why I remember this story, but I was in third grade. I had Mrs. Folk for reading class. Her husband, Mr. Folk, owned Honey Fluff Donuts. I don't even know if the Honey Fluff Donuts are still there, but it was really cool because they had a big neon donut sign, and I love that. I love that place, Honey Fluff Donuts. Anyway, Mrs. Folk was my reading teacher, and I couldn't read very well. Well, hold on, I'll get to this point. There are two components of this story. So anyway, we're all at the McDonald's. The whole town turned out because it was McDonald's. I mean, we were highfalutin. We may as well have gotten a Ruth's Chris Steakhouse. I mean, this is a big deal. And I remember as we sat there and we ate our food, Mrs. Folk came over to the table. And even in my little third grade brain, I'm thinking to myself, uh-oh. I had a very high-pitched voice as a third grader. And my mom, they're exchanging pleasantries. And my mom said, "Well, how's little Todd doing in class?" I'm the third, so it's like, you know, middle Todd, which is my dad, and big Todd, which is grandpa. So how's little Todd? How's little Todd doing? Oh, he's not doing too good. And at that moment, I heard I'm literally sitting next to my mom in the booth, and I'll never forget, she grabbed my leg, and I thought, oh boy, that's it. No more Happy Meal for me. And she told my mom, and it turned out, by the way, this is what's funny about the story. It turned out that the reason I was doing poor in reading class is I needed glasses, and that's how I ended up getting glasses. But I just remember at the time, it didn't matter where you were. If, you know, your teacher was there, your mom or your dad was going to ask the teacher, and they always took the teacher's side, and they made sure that the children understood their place. You are to be seen, not heard. And now we've got a society where the children are running everything. And everybody's afraid of the kids. And that's what's happening in these classrooms, by the way. I'm just telling you, we got to bring back corporal punishment. We've got to. There's a generations of American kids. We're beaten with paddles, with hickory switches, belts, rulers, if you're Catholic. And, you know, am I going to get hate mail from the Catholics now?
2: Probably.
0: I'm gun shy. And also, dare I say, cast iron skillets. And we all turned out okay. But when you look at the offspring, I mean, you guys are raising up a generation of little Satans, like little devils. We got to figure this out, but that's not right. What happened to that teacher? And it's got to be dealt with. 901-260-5926. Oh, Susan responded, Dylan.
2: Oh yes, please.
0: So in the last hour, Susan wrote in, and she was very upset with me because she said I offended the Pentecostals in the audience. I love Pentecostals.
2: Mm-hmm.
0: I said, what did I do? She says, sometimes you're commenting and jokes regarding certain religions like Pentecostal you make fun of, speaking in tongues or dancing. That's all I'm saying. Well, yes, because I'm a Baptist, and Baptists, we can't dance because it leads to sex. It's in the Baptist faith of message.
2: That's what they tell you, yeah.
0: That's what they tell you.
2: Yeah. You can't be too much, you know, side to side while the worship music goes on.
0: You're better off playing cards.
2: Yeah, exactly.
0: And so
2: you're really just making fun of yourself again. It's not anything to do with them.
0: I'm not sure the nuance is appreciated.
2: No, I don't think so.
0: I'm just saying. So there you go. All right. Let's go to the phones here. New Bern, North Carolina. Wayne listening to us. Wayne, what's going on?
3: I just would like your take on with the issues with the Supreme Court justices and stuff. And we kind of know that if the Democrats got in charge, that they would try to increase the numbers. Well, since we're in the majority right now, why don't we just go with it and change them now and let ourselves pick them? And and if nothing else, get people on the record right now. The Democrats would say no, so we could use it against them later when they would try to switch it on us if it didn't work.
0: All right, so here's the problem. You're right. So the problem is that the Democrats say if they get the majority, they're going to stack the court. They want to add even more justices to the Supreme Court. And your point is, if they do that, and we have to believe them, and I do believe they will do that. So since we know that if they're going to get into power, they're going to do it, then we should preemptively do that by stacking the court ourselves.
3: Yes.
0: Yeah, all right, Wayne, that's something to think about. I like the court the way it is. I see your thinking here is sound. I mean, I think the reasoning is sound here. Do unto them before they do it to you. So I can respect that.
3: Yes, I just wanted to, yeah, I agree that, you know, I'm the same. I think it's just fine the way it is. And,
0: yeah. But if they're going to do it, I hear you, Wayne. All right, Wayne, thank you for that call. Folks, what do you think about that? Wayne says the Republicans ought to stack the Supreme Court. That actually is not a bad idea. Let's go to Elizabeth in Georgia, wants to weigh in on Catholics. Oh, Elizabeth, please don't yell at me.
4: Oh, baby, you're telling the truth. You couldn't be more truthful than if you had your hand on a stack of Bibles. Those nuns would beat the crap out of you with a ruler. The girls. Now, the boys, they would take the boys by the side of their sideburns, pull their hair at the sideburns, and lift them right out of the chair.
0: Oh, and I bet it worked. I bet they got up pretty quick, didn't they?
4: We behaved or we would be in big trouble. And your mother, my father died when I was young. My mother believed the nuns, everything they said.
0: Yeah, it didn't matter. It didn't. Yeah, your opinion did not, and your side of the story, it did not matter, Elizabeth, did it, if you're a kid?
4: Nope. If they were reporting you, you were wrong, they were right.
0: That's wrong. I love it. By the way, Elizabeth, I just got a text from our good buddy Matt Velasquez. He owns Patriot Talk 920. He says, rulers approved with this from this Catholic, so he knows all about the rulers, too.
4: Absolutely true. So don't let anybody get on your case because you told the truth.
0: Elizabeth, you're a great American patriot. God bless you, ma'am. And thank you for listening to WDUM.
4: All the time. I just had my phone call. Todd Starnes has come.
0: I love it. I love it. All right, Elizabeth, hang in there. Have a great Labor Day. That's a great lady right there. She said they beat the crap out of you. Is that...
2: The sideburn thing kind of throws me off. Is it because in the 70s, a lot of sideburns were just long?
0: Oh, yeah. Big sideburns. Yeah. Everybody had like the Elvis, you know, kind of like the what do they call it? The lamb chops?
2: Yeah, mutton lamb chops, I think is what it is. Yeah.
0: Mm-hmm. Mm-hmm. They'd yank you right up there.
2: That's a visual to think about. That's interesting.
0: Those nuns, yes, I was a Baptist. I was scared to death of them.
2: Yeah. There's a reason why they make scary movies about nuns and not Baptists.
0: You see the Blues Brothers?
2: Yeah.
0: I think that's why it's so funny. It's true.
2: Yeah, I think so.
0: The Yardstick? Oh, God. All right, we got to take a break. We'll be right back.
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0: For more than 50 years, the Second Amendment Foundation has fought for your gun rights in court, educated the public, and won landmark victories, including McDonald v. Chicago, securing Second Amendment freedoms at the state level. But the fight is far from over. SAF is the only organization with two cases before the Supreme Court this fall challenging so-called assault weapons bans. Stand with the organization with over 55 lawsuits challenging unconstitutional gun laws nationwide. Join the fight today at saf.org/darns.
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9: Here's a thought. 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Maybe it's bullies, maybe it's bad grades. Maybe it's encouraging them to stand for something they believe in. Well, there's another battle I encourage you not to overlook, the fight for their heart. 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I'm Jim Daly.
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I want to give you an update here. I know this has really been of interest to a lot of folks. The situation involving Maria Bartiromo, all of the reports coming out late yesterday that she had been fired. John Solomon from Just the News wants to qualify all of this. He says that the reports that Maria Bartiromo was fired are not true. He said that she remains under contract with Fox News and will be receiving her pay until 2029. She has been removed from the air and will not return, but she continues to remain with Fox at present under the pay or play provision of a contract, which is pretty common in the TV world. So there you go. So she's, and the reason they're doing that is because she just re-signed a new contract. And I'll just tell you, had I re-upped at what they originally offered, they would have had, because otherwise they have to pay you your whole contract. So they would have had to pay me my whole contract to back when I was at Fox. There you go. That's the very latest there. What a big mess at Fox News Channel. But I still stand by my original argument that there just are not very many conservatives left at Fox News Channel. And that is incredibly unfortunate. By the way, I want to say thank you to all of you for getting out there and purchasing a copy of The Golden Age, How Trump Saved America. We got a report this morning. My publisher called, said we are officially a number one bestseller at Amazon. And we also, I think we're number one. J.D. Vance is number two in the religion category. So we're starting to get all sorts of nice accolades. Books a million now putting us on their bestseller list. And we're waiting to hear from Barnes & Noble. We are listed under their new and notables for books. And so we're really very grateful for that. And we look forward to you reading the book. You can get a copy at Amazon, Barnes & Noble Books, a million, wherever you buy your books. All right, coming up next, we're going to be talking to our good buddy Caleb Park. He's got a lot of news. We're following the developments out of Massachusetts with the Lindsey Clancy verdict and how all that's playing out. It's just getting weird over there, folks. And we'll keep you updated on all of that information as well. All right, also Open Line Friday, which means you get to call in and whatever is on your mind, we'll talk about. 901-260-5926 is our telephone number. That's 901-260-5926. We'll be right back.

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0: During his five-decade-long career, cartoonist Paul Conrad provided comment on 11 presidential administrations. His work for the Los Angeles Times even landed him on President Nixon's enemies list during the aftermath of Watergate. He and his twin brother James were born in Cedar Rapids on June 27, 1924. He was actually left-handed, but forced by teachers to use his right hand, not uncommon at the time. He first showed a flair for art by drawing on the bathroom wall of his elementary school in Des Moines. His role model was the legendary Des Moines Register editorial cartoonist, Ding Darling. After service in World War II, Conrad enrolled at the University of Iowa in 1946 and started drawing cartoons for the Daily Iowan. He graduated in 1950 and spent the next 14 years at the Denver Post. He earned his first Pulitzer Prize in 1964, and his work was syndicated across the country. He moved to the Los Angeles Times in 1964 and offered cartoon commentary on the important political events of the time, picking up another two Pulitzers during his 30 years there. When Paul Conrad died in California, he was universally regarded as one of the finest political cartoonists of the century. Iowa-born Paul Conrad died on this date in 2010. And that's Iowa Almanac for September 4th. Follow us on Twitter at Iowa Almanac. I'm Jeff Stein on News Talk 1540 KXEL.
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7: It's September 4th, and this is your Fox Daily Snapshot. Today is National Wildlife Day. Founded in 2005 to honor the memory of wildlife conservationist Steve Irwin, the day is meant to bring awareness to the plight of so many fish and wildlife species which are in danger of disappearing forever due to climate change, deforestation, and encroachment by man. So take some time to learn how you might be able to help nature in your part of the world. Also on this date, in 1882, Thomas Edison presented the first successful commercial lighting and power system when he switched on the lights at Pearl Street Station in the Lower Manhattan section of New York City. And in 1972... game show The Price is Right debuted on CBS. If it's your birthday today, you share it with pop icon and singer Beyonce Knowles, born in 1981. I'm Tushar Saxena, and that's your Fox Daily Snapshot.
8: The KCRG TV9 First Alert forecast for tonight. Partly cloudy skies, maybe a bit of patchy fog, low of 70. Mostly sunny tomorrow, still pretty hot and humid with a high of 88. Expect winds to be light tonight. Northeasterly tomorrow between 5 to 15. A slight chance of storms tomorrow night as lows drop to 66. Will be a bit cooler on Sunday. I'm TV9 First Alert Storm Team meteorologist Corey Thompson on News Talk 1540 KXEL.
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9: Well, it is now official from Massachusetts. We can tell you that the judge in the murder trial of Lindsay Clancy has officially declared a mistrial. The jury hopelessly deadlocked, and I'm sure we're going to be getting drips and drabs of all of the inside details on that. But the news right now of the judge declaring a mistrial, the prosecution will now have to decide if they plan on retrying this case. More than likely they will. If that is the case, she will remain at the state hospital where she is being treated until that new trial actually happens. So, again, we've got all the information, including video, up at ToddStarnes.com. Let's listen to the judge.
10: All right, members of the jury, at this point, I'm going to declare that the jury is deadlocked, and I'm going to declare a mistrial. All right? I just wanted to make a comment. I'm kind of a history buff. And during World War II, Winston Churchill was the prime minister for England when England pretty much stood against Nazi Germany alone. And so Churchill oftentimes had to talk to the citizens and say, let us brace for our duties. And I always liked that phrase. And I thought of that phrase when all of you were agreeing that you agreed to brace for that duty. And each one of you knew how long the case was going to go. You knew how difficult the case was going to be to listen to facts-wise. But still, you braced for that duty. And I just kind of wanted to also let you know, I watched every day, day after day, week after week, all of you performing that duty that you braced for. And I just kind of wanted to let you know, I understood how hard everybody worked in this case. I understood that you all gave everything you could, and probably more than you thought you could. And so, on behalf of myself, I just want to thank you so much that you should be proud for what you did. You braced for that duty. You performed that duty. And I just kind of wanted to thank you on behalf of myself and behalf of the Commonwealth of Massachusetts. Thank you so much. The only thing I am going to ask, one more thing, is that what I'd like to do is be able to come back and thank you personally. I'm going to have to talk to the council for just a couple of minutes. So if you could stay just for a couple of minutes, not to go over the deliberations or anything like that, but just to thank you personally, again, for just an incredible commitment and dedication that each and every one of you showed here. So I just want to thank you so much. And with that, you're discharged.
9: All right, there you have it. Let's bring into the conversation Caleb Park, a great journalist and host of The Good Report with Caleb Park. Caleb, the breaking news just happening in Massachusetts. Looks like Lindsay Clancy is going to be retried. The prosecution is going to proceed with a new trial. What say you?
11: Yeah, Todd, this is great to be with you today. It's a crazy news day, and I think this is shocking how the trial unfolded with all the twists and turns. We saw this last minute, hour holdout on declaring the mistrial. And so I think you saw Lindsay Clancy's defense team trying over and over again to get this done ASAP, make sure that that lone juror that was holding out that he, as he said, we don't, it'll be interesting, as you said, to get the drip from the jurors as they, I'm sure, will be speaking to the media, and we'll be learning more and more about what happened during those hours that they spent together. And I've been on a jury before, and I've been in the courtroom as a member of the media, and it's interesting to see in this case just how much the court of public opinion has been, Todd, how, you know, it's been very divisive among men, among women, along different party lines. And I think that when she's

0: in this country have been supporting Lindsey Clancy because they have taken the life of the baby in the womb. And, you know, what's there to justify not taking a child outside the womb in this case? You know, it's just, it's evil. It's bizarre. But I think, and I hope we see justice served, Todd.
1: It seems to me that maybe I'm more bothered by what happened outside of that courtroom. I mean, the thousands of women that were basically saying, you know what? Yeah, it's okay. You know, if you're having a bad day, you just can't go on anymore. It's okay to take out the kids. And I'm like, no, it's not okay.
0: Absolutely, Todd. I think a lot of what we saw outside the courtroom was divorced from what we saw as we were watching and hearing the evidence. And this wasn't something that she did. You know, she said she heard a voice, and it would be one thing if it just happened. You know, she killed all three of her kids when she heard this voice, and it was this psychotic breakdown. But she did it methodically. She planned it out. She killed them one by one. She had to go back, you know, strangle each one. And it's just brutal when you really, really think about the facts of the case, and just her storyline doesn't add up. You know, it's like they kept trying to paint this picture. And so I think when she's retried, that it's going to be a different story. But I definitely agree with you that it's been really disturbing hearing people defend her. And I don't know if it's because they're ignorant and they're not aware of the facts of the case, or if we really are living in a time where people are calling what's evil good and good evil.
1: It's a great point you raise. Caleb Park joining us, host of The Good Report with Caleb Park. His website, CalebPark.com. The latest in the Fox News saga. And full disclosure, you and I both used to work at Fox News. This is the headline from The Hollywood Reporter this afternoon. Maria Bartiromo denies Fox firing. She's hired Brian Friedman as her attorney. Quote, we have the receipts. They are saying the irresponsible reports that have been published stating that she was fired or is no longer an employee are absolutely and unequivocally false. We understand John Solomon is reporting that she is technically still employed and she's getting paid through 2029. But the fact is she will never again appear on Fox News Channel. What do you make of all of this?
0: Well, Todd, I think you and I both knew when that news broke that there was more to the story than, you know, we saw this very short press release from Fox, and then you saw that reporting that she was fired. And I think you and I both knew, being at Fox and going through these kind of deals, that there was more to the story, that she had her side to share. And it's interesting, she has the same attorney that Tucker Carlson had. And, you know, it was very similar reporting when Tucker Carlson, you know, split ways with Fox. And I think it'll be interesting to hear more from her side. But ultimately, I think what this shows is there's this great divide in, you know, we'll call it conservative mainstream media and the Trump administration. And like you mentioned earlier in the show, I think a lot of people would be shocked how unconservative Fox News is. When I went to work at Fox News with you in New York City, all I knew about Fox was how conservative it was on air. And then when I got there, it was very different behind the scenes and just all the different people that worked there. And it's funny how it was like you kind of had to be like keep your conservatism closeted a little bit. Like, yeah, I'm a conservative. You know, it's like I am actually a supporter of Trump. I remember when he first came on the scene, it was like he was a joke. You know, a lot of these people live in New York City and they work in there. And so they're not picking up conservatives from across the country. They're picking up a lot of people that live and work in New York City, and they just view that as a job. And yeah, you know, they might play a conservative for some time. But I think it'll be interesting to see how conservative, you know, quote unquote media continues as we get further into Trump 2.0 and independent media, you know, independent conservatives and independent journalists. You see a lot of that rising up, and especially with social media, it's something that I get to do now on my podcast, on my website, and on social

0: social media. I don't have to, you know, do a, I don't have to do a story that gets vetted by people and they tell me I can't put this in the story or you know, something like that. So you're going to hear exactly what I have to say, exactly what I found, hear directly from the sources. And so ultimately, I think that's the important thing to take from this.
1: Yeah, it's not surprising. It's really not. So anyway, Maria will be fine. She's going to be getting a very big check from Fox News Channel. And who knows, Fox may lose, you know, more viewers. We'll see how all that plays out. Caleb, there is another interesting story. You've been covering this. This mom was banned from taking her daughter to church. What's the story there?
0: Yeah, so this was a Maine Supreme Court that upheld a lower court's ruling that a mother and a father, that it was a custody battle for their teen daughter, and they told the mother, Emily Bickford, that she couldn't take her daughter to church, and it was specifically a Calvary Chapel church. And Todd, you and I have both been to Calvary Chapel. I've been to a Calvary Chapel campus with you as you spoke, and, you know, this is a very shocking case. The father made the argument that his daughter's anxiety was worsened because they were talking about things like heaven and hell and the second coming of Christ at a church. Can you imagine that? And so the court actually agreed with that, and Liberty Counsel is defending the mother, and they are saying that they hope to take this to the Supreme Court. It's a massive religious freedom and parental rights case. So, Todd, it'll be very interesting to see how this case comes down, and ultimately, you know, this could be a big one for families and for religious freedom. We're not talking about the thing that really caught my attention is we're not talking about some fringe religious cult or anything like that. This is a very mainstream church. They hold mainstream views as far as Christianity goes, and I think that was probably the biggest surprise to me. And they're being in the court, they're being castigated as, you know, causing anxiety and all these things, and being blamed as a problem between this couple.
1: It's a fascinating story. And again, CalebPark.com if you'd like to get more information on that. Before we let you go, we've got to end on a positive note. And this story out of Huntsville, Alabama, a hospital there where there was a person in ICU that wanted to be baptized. Caleb, I want you to take the story from there.
0: Yeah, Todd, she wasn't one of these that gets the sprinkle, you know, so they didn't have to run to the drinking fountain, fill up a cup and sprinkle. She wanted to be immersed, and she was in a hospital bed. And so these three nurses decided that they would help make her final wish come true. So they door-dashed a kiddie pool, and they figured out a way to fill it up with warm water inside the hospital room. And they used a system to lift her up and put her into the kiddie pool. Her family was there, and her son actually got to do the honors and baptize her. And they did all this before she was released to hospice, and she went home. And her family just said it was a massive weight off their shoulders. And, you know, this was just one of those things where you get to see nurses do incredible work already. But just seeing how these nurses went above and beyond, and, you know, the family called it a true God thing. And I love getting to share these stories, and I shared that on social media. So if you want to see more about that story, want to see the video, go check it out on my social media. And it's one of those positive stories, you know, especially with some of the negative headlines we're seeing. I think we need to highlight these as much as we can.
1: I think this is a brilliant thing. Caleb, we're going to leave it there. Congratulations. Great stories, great reporting. Folks, follow Caleb. His platforms are exploding in growth, and I'm just so happy to see this. CalebPark.com. Go check it out, CalebPark.com. All right, Caleb, thank you. Happy Labor Day.
0: Thanks, Todd. You too. God bless.
1: All right, there you go. Got to take a break. This is the Todd Stern Show.
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1: For more than 50 years, the Second Amendment Foundation has fought for your gun rights in court, educated the public, and won landmark victories, including McDonald v. Chicago, securing Second Amendment freedoms at the state level. But the fight is far from over. SAF is the only organization with 2 cases before the Supreme Court this fall challenging so-called assault weapons bans. Stand with the organization with over 55 lawsuits challenging unconstitutional gun laws nationwide. 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
6: Valentine, Plymouth, Massachusetts DA Timothy Cruz speaking to reporters after a mistrial was declared in the triple murder trial of Lindsey Clancy and the strangulation death of her 3 young children.
7: The charges of first degree murder were warranted and appropriate in these circumstances.
6: A single holdout juror who opposed a not guilty plea by reason of insanity verdict resulted in the mistrial. There's no decision yet on a possible retrial. The U.S. Labor Department reports employers added a surprising number of jobs in August. President Trump comments.
8: They announced 162,000 jobs, new jobs, which was about 5 times more than the projection.
6: The unemployment rate stayed at 4.1%. Based on the numbers, the president is using the Federal Reserve to lower interest rates ahead of the midterms. AAA forecasts 45 to 46 million Americans are traveling this holiday week. Weekend with domestic bookings up 9%. 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
9: This is a Bloomberg Money Minute. Hoping to lower record high beef prices ahead of November's elections, President Trump says he'll give U.S. farmers and ranchers the right to process their own meat. That means slaughtering their own animals and bypassing big meat packers and processors like Tyson and JBS. He'll also require country of origin labels on imports of beef. But that could mean no USDA inspections of that meat or facilities, alarming food safety experts. Wall Street ends the week higher, but lower today. The Dow down 272 points. The Nasdaq lost 77. The S&P down 29 after a blowout August jobs report. 162,000 jobs added. But that's raising the likelihood of a Federal Reserve rate hike in just 2 weeks in order to drive inflation lower. And shares of Tesla today down 6% after the launch late Thursday of the Cybercab robo-taxi. But it had no surprises, nothing new, no Elon Musk, and investors were not impressed. Tom Busby, Bloomberg Radio.
1: Well, I was just got a note from the Reagan Presidential Library. That's over in Southern California, and I think we're doing a book event. So we'll keep all you folks updated on that. I wonder if they'll let us. They've got to let us do the radio show from there, right?
10: Dylan, that would be a first. That would be cool.
1: You'll have to wear a tie, Dylan.
10: That's okay. I can buy a tie.
1: Okay.
10: I'll buy a tie.
1: We'll get you a little red, white, and blue, you know, tie, yeah. Patriotic tie.
10: Yeah, it would look good.
1: That would look good. So we'll keep you guys updated as we firm up the plans there. Real quick, let's go to Steve in Salem, Oregon. KYKN wants to talk Lindsey Clancy. Steve, what's on your mind?
11: Trials. I was on a jury one time, a manslaughter trial, who had a choice of first or second degree manslaughter. First degree was good for 25 years in prison. Second would have been 12 and a half years. And after sitting in the courtroom for several days, in the jury room, in the evening, about the third day, about 9 o'clock at night, 11 people had said, well, let's make it second degree. One woman held out, said, no, I won't settle for anything less than first degree. The jury is tired, hungry, and worn out, and justice kind of goes out the window. So a jury trial is always a crapshoot.
1: It always is, Steve. I think that's a terrific way of summing up what we have all been through over this this past little while. Steve, thank you for calling, and thank you for listening to us on KYKN. We love all of our friends out in Oregon. We've got stories and videos from the courtroom over at ToddStearns.com, and I'd encourage you to go over there and check out that information. It has been a great week, and folks, we hope you enjoy your long weekend. So we're going to have a best-of edition of the show on Monday, giving our team a chance to kick back and enjoy the long Labor Day weekend as well. It's going to be a lot of fun when we come back. We've got the big rally happening in Dallas, Texas. We're going to bring you live coverage of that, all sorts of great stuff happening, and we want you to have a front row seat to it. And ladies and gentlemen, thank you. Thank you for purchasing copies of The Golden Age, How Trump Saved America. Tonight, I'll be back on primetime at Newsmax. Be sure to watch us on Rob Schmidt's show. That's coming up a little bit later on this evening. Get out there, folks. Have a great Friday. 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
2: I'm Deborah Valentine, Fox News. The Lindsey Clancy triple murder trial ends in a mistrial after a single juror allegedly refused to budge. Fox's Brian Yannis reports from Plymouth, Massachusetts.
3: This jury sent a final note saying that, quote, with a heavy heart, they could not reach a unanimous decision in deciding whether or not Lindsey Clancy was criminally responsible for killing her three children. After court, District Attorney Tim Cruz said the trial was not about the mental health care system. It was about Clancy's three children, Cora, Dawson, and Callan. The DA would not say if they're going to retry the case, but he said this.
4: The facts are Lindsey Clancy killed her three children, and the evidence suggested to us that she was in control of her actions when she committed those homicides.
3: Clancy's attorney, Kevin Reddington, filed an emergency appeal to the state's Supreme Judicial Court to try to stop today's mistrial declaration. It was denied.
2: It's unclear if there will be a retrial. Clancy remains held at Tewksbury Hospital in Massachusetts. A California LGBTQ activist is under arrest after allegedly threatening President Trump. Here's Fox's Matt Finn.
5: Federal investigators say this anti-Trump activist called the White House Correspondents' Dinner shooter a hero and used his social media platforms to make repeated calls for President Trump to be killed. A federal indictment reads that in March, Benjamin Azariah Southworth posted a video on Instagram and said, "Kill Donald Trump, kill that mother-blanking pedophile in the White House, kill that traitor of the United States Constitution." The federal complaint reads the suspect has a personal website that sells Kill Trump stickers. Southworth says he's been nominated for an award from the gay community and calls himself an artivist.
2: Southworth is facing federal charges. 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
2: President Trump with a new take on the Iran war.
10: President Trump, for the first time, said that in his estimation, we have actually taken over Iran. Listen to this.
11: We have essentially taken over Iran. They're going to end up with a Hormuz Strait that's not very necessary anymore. Pipelines are being built all over the Middle East now.
10: And that is the latest way that President Trump and his team are trying to let midterm voters who are skeptical about energy prices getting even higher as the cold weather months approach, that they are doing something about it.
2: Fox's Peter Ducey reporting from the White House. Gas prices are climbing as millions of Americans hit the roads for the unofficial end of summer. Fox's Tom Graham explains.
12: Many Americans are paying big bucks to fill up this Labor Day weekend. AAA reports the nationwide average for a gallon of regular gas is $4.15. That's nearly a dollar more than this time last year. The spike in fuel prices is largely blamed on the U.S. conflict with Iran. Diesel prices hit an all-time high Friday, soaring to an average of $5.85 a gallon. Truckers largely depend on diesel fuel to haul goods across the U.S., and higher prices at the pump mean higher shipping costs, which often gets pushed on to the consumer. Tom Graham, Fox News.
2: An ICE agent is ordered released from federal custody after pleading not guilty to lying to investigators about the circumstances that led to the shootings of a Venezuelan man during the Minnesota illegal immigration crackdown last winter. The federal indictment unsealed Friday accuses Christian Castro of falsely telling investigators that he was attacked with a broom and shovel before he opened fire. After a week of ICE raids, the Democrat-dominated City Council of Danbury, Connecticut has voted to approve non-citizen legal residents serving as cops. One city council member, Democrat Joe Britton, says the vote sends a message to our immigrant community that you are welcome in Danbury. I'm Deborah Valentine. This is Fox News.
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15: The KCRG TV9 First Alert forecast for tonight. Partly cloudy skies, maybe a bit of patchy fog, low of 70. Mostly sunny tomorrow, still pretty hot and humid with a high of 88. Expect winds to be light tonight. Northeasterly tomorrow between 5 to 15. A slight chance of storms tomorrow night as lows drop to 66. Will be a bit cooler on Sunday. I'm TV9 First Alert Storm Team Meteorologist Corey Thompson on News Talk 1540 KXEL.
14: We have 74 degrees now on News Talk 1540 KXEL.
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17: Oh, yes, it is. What is up, my friends? Welcome into it. Hey, you finally made it, my friends. It is officially a Friday. Pat yourself on the back. You scream, I scream. We all scream for Monday. Or do we just scream for a Labor Day Monday because you are now officially going into your Labor Day weekend? Happy Labor Day to you. Not necessarily because it was a Labor Day holiday, which, for those that don't know, essentially is just a bunch of union people like, we're going to get a day for workers, which we need, but unions didn't do apparently a very good job. Why? Because most retail stores and restaurants are open on Labor Day, the day that we reflect and remember the workers, and we celebrate the workers, and then they have to work that day anyways because all the retail and restaurant stores are open. So well done, unions. You failed on your mission like you usually do. But if you are celebrating Labor Day just because it's Labor Day, then welcome into it. And you can have your barbecue. You can go out to the lake, do the pool thing, do your outdoor projects, or just stay home and do the honey-do list, whatever you do on your Labor Day weekend. First and foremost, great to have you as usual, broadcasting out of the heart of the nation, doing our thing.
18: Do it live!
17: Like we do every single day here on the program. We got a fun one lined up. We're going to try and keep it somewhat lighthearted on the show today as you kick off your celebration. And by the way, we will be here this weekend as well, so do not miss that weekend broadcast of the program. Phil Cochran will be on the show at the bottom of the hour. He's a retired U.S. Air Force Lieutenant Colonel, I believe. He has his latest book and talking about faith, discipline, what he learned from the military, and what that can do for the next generation. So I say that is really cool. Looking forward to that conversation with Phil coming up at the bottom of the hour. That being said, I don't want to focus a lot of time on this, but there is some breaking news.
16: What's trending today?
17: Big story of the day, of course, is the fact that we have been following this Clancy trial. To a degree, at least. I haven't talked much about it on the program, but there is some news where apparently the defense attorney has now filed an emergency appeal because that they were hung up and about ready to go to a mistrial, which is so freaking wild to me. From what I understand, again, not the expert in this case, have not been following it much, and apparently it's now become more of a cultural conversation than just the fact of a woman who murdered her three children, which is crazy in itself, but it's now become a cultural issue of do hormones and emotions justify actions of individuals, and if so, then we've taken that responsibility out of the individual and just say, well, sorry, I was just not in my right mind. Oh, well. And that's where we're at today. So I don't know what the emergency appeal does. I don't understand enough of the court system to know what's the next step in this process. But I do know that if it did go to a mistrial, or if it does go to a mistrial, then the prosecution has the ability to try and find new jurors and try the court case all over. I don't know what the future could be, or they could find a plea deal, or they could drop all the charges. If we drop all the charges, man, then we are just in a whole nother boat of insanity in society. So that's where we're at. We just don't know. They filed an emergency appeal, which I don't know exactly what the next step means or what that is, but that's where we're at with the Clancy case and the long-going, ongoing battle of a woman murdering her three children, and now we're like, meh, we don't know exactly what we're going to do to punish her, but we'll just kind of play it by ear. It's kind of weird to me. All right, that being said,
16: what's trending today?
17: We are following some of the reports right now, obviously, for Labor Day weekend, that the AAA across the nation is looking at gas prices. Gas prices still relatively high across the country, and it is putting a deterrent on individuals wanting to travel far for that final summertime hoorah going into the weekend for Labor Day. Are you traveling? What do you plan on doing, and do you plan on traveling further? They always categorize it as traveling further than 50 miles away. I don't know, honestly, for Labor Day weekend. Do we really do that? Do people do that? I guess you go on vacation for the last vacation of the year, but school season's already started, so you can't really be gone too long. So unless the lake is further than 50 miles away, I don't really know how many people travel a really long distance for a three-day weekend like that. But gas prices high. People not very happy about that. What's leading that? Obviously, there's some new changes going on with the Trump administration, talking to some of the oil companies, wanting to find ways to lower those gas prices. At the end of the day, it's still being affected, unfortunately, by the Middle East and by what's going on in foreign policy in the nation of Iran. Yesterday, the Vice President J.D. Vance, who stepped in as the press secretary for the day, talked about this issue when they said, hey, when will this Iran war be done and will it be done by the time of the midterm season? Because I'm telling you, if gas prices are high, that's not going to bode well for voters, even Republican voters, who are still trying in their mind for us to justify the reason why it's high is to make sure Iran doesn't have a nuclear weapon. We know they don't have a nuclear weapon. We want the off-ramp to the conflict right now. And what's that actually look like? J.D. Vance tried to talk about that yesterday during the press conference.
18: Well, Caitlin, again, I wouldn't call it a war. Right now, there is no active shooting. I recognize there have been places where this is flared up. Major combat operations, again, major combat operations lasted for about 6 weeks. And since then, we destroyed, of course, their nuclear facilities with Midnight Hammer. With Epic Fury, we destroyed their defense industrial base for producing weapons and also a lot of their conventional military. And then we made it harder for them to rebuild that nuclear program. But when you ask, when will this end? You're asking me a question like, when will the Iranians stop shooting at ships? I think the reality is, I don't know the answer to that question. You would have to ask the Iranians. When will the Iranians shooting at ships stop having an effect on world energy markets? And the answer is, it has less effect day by day. So what we're going to do is not depend on the Iranians behaving responsibly or negotiating in good faith. What we're going to do is use the tools that we have at our disposal to ensure that the American people, one, never have to deal with the threat of an Iranian nuclear program, and two, that world energy markets are properly supplied.
17: All right, so here's the thing, and this is why I really enjoy J.D. Vance speaking and why he's one of the faces of the Republican Party right now, why I hope he continues to be one of the main focuses, whether he's going to be president in 2028 or not, but one of the main faces of the Republican Party, because he is excellent at articulation. He is excellent at messaging. He is excellent of getting the point across. We understand that this is a very complicated situation. They said it was going to take 4 to 6 weeks. We did about 4 to 6 weeks of actual military operations there, and we're not doing as many military operations there. Now the military is there more for just kind of securing the area to make sure everything's still going to be hunky-dory and respond when Iran tries to do something really stupid. We understand that. We also know that the conversations are very complicated, and that leads to a deeper question that I think many people are having is, should we have done this in the first place? Donald Trump saw it as a threat with the nuclear concerns with Iran. Even people like Tulsi Gabbard said that they saw, and obviously the intel, because she was the director of national intelligence, who came over to the Republican Party as a Democrat formerly because she was tired of the military-industrial complex and getting involved in foreign affairs, especially in the Middle East. Came over as a Republican, was the DNI director, gave the intel to President Trump, never spoke badly about this conflict, even while she's been out of office and walked away as the DNI director to take care of her husband, who's going through all his cancer issues. She's never spoken ill against this, meaning that there's some validity to it, whether people want to acknowledge it or not. Now, we knew it was going to be complicated, which is why other administrations didn't get involved in this in the first place. So our question as a consumer, as a voter, as an American going through the midterm season, going into the final summer blast and hoorah before the fall season begins here, and where gas prices are high and we're frustrated about it, and you know the media loves to hone in on that, something that just digs into the Trump administration to say, look, you're having a hard time, prices are up, and therefore it's more of a strain for you. They love to fuel that fire. Where are we at? And do voters really understand the depth of this conversation regarding the conflict with the Middle East? I don't know that we necessarily do. And to be fair, that I don't know that the Trump administration has done a very good job explaining the ongoing conversations that are here, other than we just need to make sure there's no nuclear war with Iran. Okay, we get that. But J.D. Vance is very correct. We can't tell them what to do, and they have rogue agents. They have rogue people doing really stupid stuff. And until they clean that act up, there's really nothing more that we can do.
19: So it's up to the Iranians when this war ends?
17: Okay, by the way, that was Caitlin Collins with CNN. Yes, it's up to the Iranians. When they want to act like adults and come to the table and have a rational conversation, then we can move forward. Until then, we just have to put the blockade up. We have to have the military protect the energy supply cargo ships that are going through the Strait of Hormuz. And by the way, as we've talked about before, the future of rebuilding pipelines around the area to avoid that strait, to take all that leverage and power away from Iran in the first place, is very good news. In fact, we may be complaining about this now. Well, a lot of people don't like change. A lot of people don't like the pressure for the temporary and for the immediate, because we are one now with social media, thank you, about instant gratification, that we don't like anything upheaving the comfort that we have right now. But at the end of the day, the long-term fix here, really good, man. This is going to look really good once we're done and we avert that strait altogether. I'd say that's a major win. That being said, J.D. Vance continued.
18: Well, if the Iranians keep on, but Caitlin, if the Iranians keep on shooting at commercial ships, again, we have, I think, a responsibility, but certainly we're the only ones with the capability to ensure that the Iranians are not destroying world energy markets. And our attitude is, we're not going to set an artificial timeline, because let's just say, hypothetically, let's say I told you 3 months. Let's say I told you 3 days, okay? And then the Iranians start blowing up oil and gas ships, and the United States is the only country with the capability to ensure that those oil and gas ships get to market. Well, what I would say is, it would be irresponsible for us to write out our strategy and our timeline for an Iranian nation that simply cannot honor its commitments and cannot stop shooting at commercial ships.
17: All right, so he's right across the board. We just have to be a little bit patient, which I know is very hard for voters, very hard for consumers, very hard for people that want to do their things and do not like any upsetting in their comfort at all whatsoever. The good news is, we are fixing things in the long term. So well after Donald Trump's out of office, well after this administration is done, in 5-10 years from now, when we don't have to worry about the Strait of Hormuz because we're building new pipelines around that area, we're diverting energy sources from that place, then we have gas prices down. Hopefully, if we don't have a Democrat in power that wants to create massive inflation and destroy the place, then we're going to be in really good shape. According to AAA, as you head on the road this weekend, we are seeing the national average for gas, by the way, sitting at $4.14. That's a nationwide average. Here in Kansas, where I'm based out of, $3.77 is that average. The large ones, obviously, California, $5.80. What the hell is wrong with you guys?
20: Say what?
17: Look, this is, I know, it's a prime example of how state policy is just as important as federal policy, is just as important as the global markets that are going on. You can have a global market that's really upset right now because of this Strait of Hormuz issue. You can have issues with the federal government based on their federal taxes, which, by the way, the Trump administration has teased that they may actually freeze or temporarily suspend some of the federal taxes on gas. But then you have state policy, and state policy based on your taxes at a local level, sales taxes, gas taxes, whatever else you may have in that area. That's where the big issue is. Is it too high for $3.77 here in the state of Kansas? Yeah, it is. That's way too high for a national average, or for an average in the state. I want it to be around $2. So we got about $1.50 to go on that front, but I'd rather take that than $5.80 in California. That's kind of insane. What the hell's wrong with you, California? State of Washington to $5.48 right now. In Alaska, sitting at $5. I guess, you know, it's hard to get up there anyways, but $5 even for Alaska. Montana at $4.38. So there's issues all across the board. The question is for you now. What are you doing for that Labor Day weekend and that celebration? Are you going to be enjoying traveling around, going on the lake and putting that fuel into the big boat to travel around the lake? Or Are you going to sit at home and do that barbecue because you don't want to deal with any of those shenanigans? It's an interesting time. And as we go into next week with the Republican convention, with the Republican Party, Donald Trump having their mini convention, trying to get voters rallied up and excited, will that be a deterrent for people going into the polling place in November because of, again, a single issue? Other issues getting better, crime rates, immigration, other problems that we've been dealing with, Donald Trump's been able to fix across the board. But will this one issue, the economy, what hurts your pocketbook the most, will that deter people from showing up or voting the right way and put in a strain on the majority of Republicans wanting to keep those in both the House and the Senate? Time will tell. There's a long time until the elections, but it's not looking good right now with that pressure that's ongoing. Lots more coming up for your Friday here on The Voice of Reason. Stay here.
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25: 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Business Insider reports that Uber is exploring aerial options to move passengers above traffic, reviving its long-running vision of urban air mobility. Teaming with Joby Aviation, Uber may be the first to offer air taxis to riders in Dubai. While the promise is faster trips and less congestion, safety certification, infrastructure, noise, and cost remain significant hurdles. For rollout cities, it's about integrating a new layer of transportation without adding complexity. While the idea isn't new, the timing may be different as technology and investment finally align.
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25: Economists have long warned that rising oil prices can choke economic growth, and now analysts are pinpointing where the danger zone may begin. MarketWatch reports that crude oil prices approaching $140 per barrel could significantly increase the risk of recession across the United States. Higher fuel costs ripple through nearly everything consumers buy, from groceries to airline tickets to shipping. The current tensions in the Middle East will weigh heavily upon the economy if they persist for an extended period. For consumers already stretched thin, another energy shock will hit hard. I'm Ken Chester.
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2: Politics, you have to work. So what I'm going to do, I'm doing this for the Speaker. I'm doing it for John Thune. I'm doing it for Steve. I'm doing it for our great chairman. Thank you, Joe. But I'm doing it for the legendary Jim Jordan. We got to win for Jim. Got to keep you in the same position.
3: All right, Donald Trump on the campaign trails. He's heading around the country. He says that he's got more rallies coming up around the nation as we go through, and especially as we hit the 30-day mark, which is coming up relatively soon before election season. We're about just a few weeks away from that 30-day mark, so get ready for that one. But where are we at, especially with the Labor Day weekend and the high gas prices, the frustration at the pump in the economy right now, where they say that's the affordability issue that they're frustrated at and could be a punishment for Republicans? Is that the one-item issue that's driving you to the polls? And is that really as bad as what we say? We'll cover some of that here in just a moment. First, I want to tell you about my friends over at Americans for Prosperity. As we talk about the affordability issue, they have the plan. We know exactly what we can do. Foreign policy, that's its own beast. The conflict with Iran, that's its own beast. The Strait of Hormuz with all that energy flowing through there, that's its own problem. But here on the domestic front, we don't have to have $5.80 gas in the state of California, because we could actually do things more efficiently. Tax cuts, deregulation, healthcare reform, energy dominance, and so much more. And that entire plan is on their website at americansforprosperity.org/affordability. Get it in front of your elected official. They are heading back to D.C. in about a week or so, and you need to make sure they have that plan in front of them. Be part of the largest grassroots organization in the nation with more than 50 chapters in every single state and more than 4 million boots on the ground with our friends over at Americans for Prosperity. Bring in the golden age of America with the Trump administration, with these deregulation plans, with the focus on the free markets and free enterprise, and with our friends with Americans for Prosperity, and do it today. By the way, speaking of that, there was a conversation on CNN I found kind of interesting that was, I believe, maybe today, yesterday, I don't know, but there was a conversation about this guy going after a panelist on CNN who had said that capitalism is oppressive, and he wasn't about to stand for that.
4: It's one thing to not think capitalism isn't working ideally. It's another thing entirely to insist that it is oppressive, that it is bound up with white supremacy. I've always preferred Adam Smith's description of capitalism as the natural system of liberty, the idea that people can own property, that they can exchange it freely with one another for profit, that they can find ways to put their resources to good use, those private property, and profit in a way that is actually beneficial to everyone else, that there can be gains from trade that are mutually beneficial. These are foundational ideas that have created more wealth than any other system in human history. That is what
5: capitalism
4: is. That is not white supremacy.
5: Capitalism has always worked that way.
4: I've just described the actual. The basic facts of economics.
3: See, I don't know. I don't understand how they just come up with this garbage. They just make things up as they go along. Well, capitalism's oppressive. How? Name one way where capitalism is oppressive. And this is why it's a concern, as we talked about the affordability issue, the high gas prices for Labor Day weekend. This is why it's important, is because when we get frustrated with an issue and say gas prices are high, then we automatically, by default, because we've been conditioned to do this in society, we look and say, well, look, oil companies make a profit, and they're making a profit, and we're paying higher prices at the pump, so therefore it's their fault. Or it's Trump administration's fault because they got involved with a conflict that I didn't agree with, so therefore it's his fault. And we don't realize that that's not capitalism. But because something is uncomfortable for the short term, then all of a sudden capitalism's the problem, and now it's oppressive by not giving people the opportunity. Let me tell you something. Capitalism is the most free system to ever exist. Is it perfect? Probably not. But for a man-made system, it is the most perfect that we could possibly get to, because capitalism gives the equal opportunity. It does not give the equal outcome. And capitalism is what allows businesses and a cost of a good for a service or a good to be at the best price for the best quality and the best service possible. As soon as government gets involved, as soon as regulation gets involved and intervenes, that entire system gets messed up. But people don't understand that, so that's why we're seeing now a push for socialism, just because capitalism failed them for not being completely comfortable all the time.
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6: We make everything from scratch. A lot of times our guest tells us that it reminds them of other times with their grandparents, or they never take the time to sit down and enjoy a breakfast like this, and I think it stays with them. So that makes it pretty popular. We like to be a little flexible. We'll deliver breakfast to guest rooms if they'd like. Otherwise, we do serve in the dining room, and it is a three-course breakfast. But we'll also do a box to go if somebody just wants to sleep in or has an early schedule outside of our breakfast times. And it's the same thing regardless of what timing they ask for. We actually have the same menu for everybody, but it does change every day. So we kind of go on a 7 to 10 day rotation. We might have scones 2 or 3 times during that time, but a different flavor. We try to alternate between savory and sweet in the mornings, just to mix it up a little bit for our guests who are staying for quite a while.
5: 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I'm Jeff Stein for the Iowa Business Report.
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8: The KCRG TV9 First Alert forecast for tonight, partly cloudy skies, maybe a bit of patchy fog, low of 70, mostly sunny tomorrow, still pretty hot and humid with a high of 88. Expect winds to be light tonight, northeasterly tomorrow between 5 to 15. A slight chance of storms tomorrow night as lows drop to 66, will be a bit cooler on Sunday. I'm TV9 First Alert Storm Team Meteorologist Corey Thompson on News Talk 1540, KXEL.
5: Currently it's 76 degrees on the Voice of Eastern Iowa.
0: Where Hoosier-holics gather every week. 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
3: Yeah, welcome back into it. We are moving through your Friday here for your Labor Day weekend, getting you set for the weekend. I know you're probably on the road already if you are traveling, on the lake already. If so, I give you major props for that. I will not be on a lake because I will not be sitting in 104-degree temperatures. That's just not appeasing to me at all. I'll go ice fishing with you. I'll jump in a frozen lake with you. Not going to sit on a lake when it's 104. At 70, I'll do that. At 80 degrees, maybe. But 90 and 100, nope, not going to do that one. All right, let's shift gears away from politics for a little bit. I know it's the weekend. We're probably burnt out from the politics. There's a lot going on, and it's only going to get crazier. I'm telling you, election season really ramps up after Labor Day. So all the election talk that we've had on this program already, it's going to get even crazier after Labor Day because that's when the campaigns really ramp up across the nation. But for now, I want to shift gears as we talk about some faith, we talk about some discipline, we talk about the latest book with our next guest on the program.
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3: 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Happy to have on the program. He is a retired U.S. Air Force Lieutenant Colonel, Mr. Phil Cochran. Phil, how are you, my friend?
10: I am great, Andy. Thanks for having me on the show.
3: You betcha. Yeah, appreciate you jumping on here. First off, congratulations on the book. It's really exciting. I love hearing these types of stories because, I mean, the military service, what you've gone through, what you do, and the discipline and the structure that we have there. It sounds like with the chaos that we're going on in the world today, it sounds like we kind of need some more of that, don't we?
10: Yeah, we need Christians on fire in their faith and carrying out the mission the Lord has given them, and with the tools and the discipline and the perseverance to do all that.
3: Yeah, amen. First off, before we talk about some of the lessons that you've had in the book, talk about some of the experiences that you had in the military and the Air Force, and did you ever actually go through and break that sound barrier while you were flying around?
10: Oh, I'd break the barrier quite frequently, especially on air-to-air sorties out over the Sea of Japan. The interesting thing is you would never really notice that you'd broken the barrier until you were down in the debrief. It was so smooth anymore in the modern aircraft that you didn't notice it until you were looking at the tape and you said, oh, I was faster than the speed of sound right there. I was going supersonic. So
3: wow.
10: It was rather anticlimactic in the aircraft compared to the early days of Chuck Yeager breaking the sound barrier and going out of control and everything else. So absolutely.
3: That's really incredible. I love that. Well, cool. That's an experience that you can put the feather in the cap, which is really kind of neat. Through those journeys, through those experiences, what led you to want to write a book like this, to want to try and promote that idea of the discipline and the faith and the trust? I mean, what led you down that road?
10: Well, I was a pastor for 22 years of a church, and as I pastored and taught the Word of God, I constantly found myself going back and pulling from the analogies of my history as a fighter pilot, my history in aviation, and as just general aviation pilot, pulling from those analogies and applying them to the Word of God to teach it to my congregation. And you would think that it would pass over the heads of most of them who didn't have any knowledge of aviation or fighter pilot or military. But what I found was is it really created an anchor in their minds of the truth of God's Word. And I would have men and women, young men, young women alike coming up to me after the message going, that was so great. Or coming back to me the following week saying, thank you so much. I was able to recall that throughout the week, that analogy, that example you gave just really submitted it in my mind. And so they encouraged me really to write this book throughout the years. They're like, you need to put these into a book. And I have written over about 187 at this point, but this is 40 of them that have various topics of Christ as our foundation and sanctification and discipline, dependence, perseverance, spiritual warnings and recovery procedures and living with eternity in view, all of these in separate devotionals, 40 of them in this book that has been published by Church and Family Life. Churchandfamilylife.com is where people can get it.
3: It's really exciting. I love that. Are you noticing culturally right now, there's been a movement where we hear about there's more, especially in the younger generation. I'm part of the millennial generation, so mine and younger, that there's a cultural shift right now of the young generation going back to faith in some aspect, whatever that religious affiliation may be, but getting back into the pews or believing more in a spiritual faith or a higher power in some degree, which I think we strayed away from for a long time, which is why we saw, government grow and centralized power and looking towards government for the answer for a very long time. Are you seeing it from your end? Are you seeing a bit of that cultural shift as well?
10: Yes, my concern, though, is that the cultural shift is nothing unless it's based upon the truth. We live in a generation that seems to want to discover their own or to create their own truth about what the Word of God says. And the Word of God is truth. Our job is not to create it, but to discover it as we read it and study it and apply what He said to our lives or what God has written to us to our lives. Mm-hmm. And so my prayer is that people will be disciplined with the Word of God to know truth and apply it to their lives.
3: I like how you use the word discipline, because we don't have that much anymore. We talk a lot about on the program here, obviously, with some of the social issues, political issues today, that we don't usually understand the idea of cause and effect, action and consequences, and taking responsibility for some of the actions that you make, which is why we see, I think, politically, as we talk mostly about current events and politics here, we talk about just people that really don't take responsibility for their actions, and then we wonder why things are kind of haywire right now. How do we get discipline back in society to take responsibility for our actions and try to hold ourselves at least to a higher standard?
10: Well, self-government is so important. Self-government is more important than the federal government or any other form of government. If we don't govern ourselves, that's where it all starts, and it grows from us and then blossoms out into the spheres of influence that we each have. And God's very clear, you know, when he says, if my people are called by my name, will humble themselves and pray and seek my face and turn from their wicked ways, then I will heal their land. And that's really where we're at. And I think one thing I love

0: in our expertise in being able to fly, fight, and win for the United States Air Force and for our nation. As Christians, we miss that debriefing aspect. We live our lives at the speed of sound. We spend very little time thinking and meditating upon our day and where we went wrong, where we could have done better, and most importantly, where tomorrow we're going to take positive steps to do better than we did today. Not in our own strength, obviously through the power of the Holy Spirit, but He does command us to discipline ourselves, to buffet our bodies, to run the race to the prize that's set before us. And so that's really one of my prayers as people read my book, is that they'll be encouraged to do just that.
1: Yeah, I really like that. We're talking with retired Lieutenant Colonel Phil Cochran. He's author of the latest book, Lessons Learned at the Speed of Sound. You just kind of touched on it, but right now we have a pandemic in society with the mental health issues, anxiety and depression and, you know, whatever else is going on with, you know, addiction issues or suicidal tendencies or young generations that, you know, have been desensitized to shootings and violence and everything else that's going on. These lessons here, the discipline from the military, the you know, holding yourself to a higher standard, having that self-governance in your, would that help solve a lot of these problems, do you think?
0: Oh, absolutely. You know, one of my devotionals, one of my favorite ones, is that small errors compound over time. And as I would fly a low level in the F-16 or early on in the T-38, especially before all the green stuff provided me with so many of the answers that I had to do manually before, if I was just 1 degree off in my course, just 1 degree off, after 1 minute, I would be a mile off course. And amplify that over the length of a low level, and I wouldn't be anywhere near the target. And that's what we're seeing right now. We have avoided, we have disregarded, we have accepted untruths into our lives. We've disregarded the truth of God's word by little degrees over time, so that now we find ourselves so far off course, it's like, where do we even go from here? And the answer is still always turning back to the word of God. But unfortunately, we have too much psychobabble in our world today, thinking that love means that I tell people what they want to hear instead of telling people what they need to hear.
1: We forgot the idea of a kind of tough love, right? Of saying, hey, you know, I love you, but at the same time, what you're doing is really dumb. Like, we used to do that with our kids. I have a 12-year-old daughter. I try to do that with my kid as well. Of like, I love you, but what you're doing is really dumb right now, and you're going to get punished for that. We forgot that mindset.
0: We have, and it's so funny how a generation loses it, and it takes multiple generations to get it back just as we drift. And as parents, it's not only important to think about the course that we've set and whether we're 1 degree or more off course and where that's going to end us up, but if our children are watching us, and even for those at church or our friends, whoever's watching us, as they fly off our wing, where are we leading them? And even multi-generationally, we need to think about our children and our children's children. Where are the truths that I've adopted into my life that may be mistruth in some way? Where is that going to lead my family over generations?
1: I love that. Phil, we got just about a minute left here, but the message that you would have for the younger generation that is coming up, that's being bombarded with a lot of different rhetoric and messaging and propaganda online, on social media, in the classroom, and public schools, what would be your message to them as they're trying to figure out the world right now?
0: Turn to the Word of God. The Word of God has answers for everything to do with life and godliness, and it is not out of date. It's applicable today just as it was 2,000 years ago and more. So turn to God's Word. Buy my book. I pray it's an encouragement. You can get it on Amazon. Amazon has it in every format imaginable. It's on the Apple App Store. Lessons Learned at the Speed of Sound, or Church and Family Life, which has wonderful free resources to building godly churches and godly families. So churchandfamilylife.com also.
1: Go and check out all the great information. Go check out the book, Lessons Learned at the Speed of Sound. Phil, we appreciate the time very much, my friend. Thank you for your service and for what you've done. We got to get you back on again soon.
0: Thank you so much. I'd love that.
1: Yeah, you bet. Phil Cochran, go check out his book. We appreciate his time very much, and a great lesson. I think it's a great lesson. We all need to learn and remember and teach our youth of America as we are trying to battle these crazy times. The cultural shift in America, I am optimistic about that, as we've said on the show before. Very optimistic about the direction we're going, but we have to continue to remind them about discipline, about the responsibility, personal responsibility. Maybe in the Clancy case, we need to remember ourselves with a little bit of responsibility and not trying to pawn it off on other things. Play the victim of yourself and of society, that you're not at fault for anything that you ever do. Lots more coming up. Stay here.
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3: I'm Roxanne Evans. A mistrial in the Lindsay Clancy murder case after jurors failed to reach a verdict on charges against the Massachusetts mother who killed her three children. Her attorney asked for the removal of one juror over a reasonable doubt instructions.
4: Clancy's attorney Kevin Reddington argued the judge should have replaced a lone holdout juror who had doubt but refused to follow the law on reasonable doubt. Reddington says the jury was split 11-1 for acquittal and later blasted that holdout male juror.
3: Fox's Brian Yenis. President Trump pushing back on the word war, calling the ongoing fight with Iran a military conflict. Small potatoes for the United States. And stocks took a tumble after a strong jobs report, raising chances of an interest rate hike. The U.S. economy added 162,000 jobs. 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
7: Hello, Americans. 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
7: When a young lady joins the Daughters of the American Revolution, there's an expectation that it's actually for the daughters. Bree Pert says her daughter was invited to serve as a page for the Daughters of the American Revolution. You can imagine her surprise when her teen called home and said, "Mom, there's a man in my room." Mrs. Perch told her story exclusively to Laura Logan. Turns out a number of young ladies attended the DAR event, and they were assigned hotel rooms with biological males. One mom was so horrified, she got on a plane, flew to the event, moved her daughter to another hotel at her own expense. The DAR has been embroiled in controversy over men who claim to be women for a number of years. Most recently, they rejected a proposed ban on trans people. A number of ladies with roots going all the way back to the founding of the nation have actually left the DAR. They say they joined the Daughters of the American Revolution, not the Dudes of the American Revolution. I'm Todd Stearns.
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10: I learned in politics you have to work. So what I'm going to do, I'm doing this for the Speaker. I'm doing it for John Thune. I'm doing it for Steve. I'm doing it for our great chairman. Thank you, Joe. But I'm doing it for the legendary Jim Jordan. We got to win for Jim. Got to keep you in the same position. I'm going to take the final 30 days, maybe a little bit more than that, because it's all about 35 races. You know, some of you guys are leading by so much. Please don't make me go to your area. If you're leading by 40 points and you've been there for 25 years, like the Speaker, he leads by 42 points and he has it made. Please don't ask me to come to your area and make a speech, right? But I'm going to go to every one of those 35 places. And we're going to see if we can get everyone elected. You know, I think it's worked. Then we're going to do the town halls. They're fantastic.
2: All right. So there you go. Donald Trump's plan to go on the campaign trail the last 30 days of the election season, trying to rally everybody in these major states. We have some really big ones coming up. We have Mike Rogers up in the state of Michigan with a big pushback from him because he's, you know, supported by Israel, or at least has supported Israel himself against Abdul El Sayed. So you have that one. You have Ken Paxton down in Texas against James Tallarico. So there's a lot of major races that Donald Trump plans on trying to campaign for and help out as we try and keep the majorities in the House and the Senate. Here's the thing, and this is going to be, again, a warning for you, a reminder that the media is going to do everything they can to try and tear apart the MAGA movement and the Republican movement and do it like it's sounding like it's coming directly from us. Here's what I mean by that, is that right now there's a story floating out there, and this is from the archives, I believe, from archive.today from Politico, where apparently there are Republican groups around the state of Kansas telling Donald Trump to not come to their areas for these rallies. Now, I know. Let's do that again. Say what?
11: Say what?
2: All right, there it is. So telling him not that they don't want him there. Now, one of two things is happening. Either that's not true, and it's just a minute few that's very fringe within the Republican Party, and the media is trying to hype it up to make it sound like it's a big deal. Donald Trump's over in the party, and we don't want him any longer. I don't know that to be the case, because the numbers would actually show otherwise. In the primaries that we've seen across the nation, overwhelmingly, Donald Trump-endorsed candidates are winning across the board. So I can't see parties themselves, even though they tried it, and this is not like the 2015 Republican Party, where they did everything they could to sabotage Donald Trump when he first got into office in 2015-2016. Totally different scenario. It's not that same kind of party. John McCain's gone. Jeff Flake is gone. Ben Sasse is gone. Most of those anti-Trumpers in the party are gone. And while people may see that there's some kind of quote-unquote Trump fatigue, which has been the term floating around out there now, I don't see many parties openly advocating for saying we just don't want his help on the campaign trail, knowing that he still brings in 10, 15, 20,000 people in different rallies and that he gets people really pumped up and excited. So I don't see that to be the case. So I see it more as a media sabotage, throwing these little breadcrumbs in there, trying to divide the Republican Party they can. Or it is the establishment party recognizing that Donald Trump has a few years left and that they're trying to do what they can to push him out of the party and trying to start that movement now, although that would be a very, very stupid thing to do going into a midterm season. To be fair, though, the establishment Republicans are never very smart, because their argument is every time that we have a close election and we're scared, and Republicans get scared of losing their majorities, of scared of losing their elections, they always run back to the middle and try to play the middle of the road in that rhino wishy-washy type of mindset, and then it always fails. Just look at John McCain. Just look at Mitt Romney. I mean, both of those didn't work out too well, but that's the idea that they always try to play at. On the other front, there are now Democrats pretending to be independents, always pretending to be moderates for them to try and pull apart those moderate Republicans that say that MAGA is too extreme, which is why they're trying to give a showcase on them as well. I want to go to CNN for just a moment with a case up in Nebraska where there's an independent candidate, a guy by the name of Dan Osborne, they're trying to showcase now.
12: We have to stop looking left and right and pointing fingers, and we have to start looking up.
13: And that was Dan Osborne. He's neither a Democrat or a Republican. He's running as an independent right here in Nebraska. He's part of a growing number of independent candidates in neighboring South Dakota, in Idaho, in Montana as well.
12: And right now, through bad policies, through blanket tariff policies, now the war in Iran, Our agriculture economy is hurting. Our farmers are hurting.
2: All right. So just remember, when you hear those types of stories, they're usually not true. They're really not middle of the road. They're really not independents. They're Democrats in facade trying to pull over some of the moderate Republicans. Dan Osborne, for those that don't know, in the state of Nebraska, yeah, he's a former union leader. So tell me how unbiased, middle of the road, get along with both sides that he really is, being a former leader of a labor union in the state of Nebraska. No, no, he's a far left progressive wanting to win over those rhino Republicans that hate Donald Trump, the few that are still left out there, and seeing if he can win those over. We're back at it again next week. Until then, happy Labor Day weekend. We'll see you back on the radio before you know it. Bye.
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15: This is Kevin McCullough for townhall.com. September 11th is not a normal day on the calendar. Nearly 3,000 Americans were murdered by Islamist terrorists, yet 25 years later, retired Port Authority police officers are asking Governor Kathy Hochul and New York City Mayor Zoran Mamdani to stay away from the commemoration at Ground Zero. 37 Port Authority officers died that morning. Now their surviving brothers are pleading, please allow us to remember in peace. Hochul angered the 9/11 community by illuminating One World Trade Center for Muslim American Heritage Month. Mamdani faces a petition opposing his attendance, signed by more than 96,000 people, including grieving families. Both intend to attend anyway. Ground Zero, especially on the 25th anniversary of that dark day, does not belong to politicians. It belongs to the dead and their families, the cops and firefighters who walked into hell while everyone else ran away. They do not owe elected officials a backdrop or a lesson in tolerance. One day, one place, no politics. They've earned that. Let them have it. I'm Calvin McCullough.
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16: Reaches impasse. I'm Roxanne Evans, Fox News. The judge in the Massachusetts trial declared a mistrial today after the jury failed again to reach a verdict in Lindsay Clancy's court case for strangling her three young children to death, something she admitted. Fox's Brian Yenis outside the courthouse in Plymouth.
4: After 40 hours of deliberations over 6.5 days, this jury delivered a final note saying that with a heavy heart, they could not reach a unanimous decision as to whether Lindsay Clancy was criminally responsible for killing her three children. Clancy's attorney, Kevin Reddington, filed an emergency appeal to the state's Supreme Judicial Court to try to stop today's mistrial declaration. It was denied. Reddington claimed the judge should have investigated and replaced a lone male juror who Reddington says was identified in a jury note as someone who had doubt but refused to follow the law on reasonable doubt. Reddington said the jury was split 11-1 in favor of acquitting Clancy.
3: prosecutors must decide whether to try Clancy again, dismiss the charges, or try to reach a plea deal. Meantime, she remains in a psychiatric hospital. A watchdog report alleges President Trump's former labor secretary drank on the job, misused funds, and oversaw a toxic work environment.
17: A report from the Labor Department's Office of Inspector General alleges former labor secretary Lori Chavez-DeRemer engaged in an inappropriate relationship with a member of her security detail and repeatedly directed staff to perform personal tasks on government time. It also accuses her of inappropriately combining personal and official travel, of violating the department's alcohol policies, and failing to report gifts. The report cites more than 500 documents, images, and videos, and includes interviews with dozens of current and former department staffers. Kristen Goodwin, Fox News.
3: She resigned in April amid misconduct allegations. 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
3: The U.S. announces more sanctions as it keeps up economic pressure on Iran.
21: The U.S. Treasury accuses a Turkish financial institution of knowingly offering banking services to Iranian financial entities, including those already under U.S. sanctions, specifically enabling Iran to transfer oil revenues from China to Turkey, allowing them to then be converted to cash and gold. The new sanctions on Golden Global Investment Bank are part of Operation Economic Outcast, aiming to sever Iran's financial lifelines. But the Trump administration has faced questions on how much pressure there can be if sanctions don't apply to key U.S. trading partners, China and India. Last week, the U.S. targeted the operations of an Egyptian bank in the United Arab Emirates, but stopped short of sanctions. Lisa Brady, Fox News.
3: Despite rising gas and flight prices, Americans are pushing ahead with their Labor Day weekend plans.
22: With ongoing conflicts in the Middle East driving up the price of jet fuel, AAA says travelers are paying about 2% more for airfare over the Labor Day holiday weekend than they did this time last year, but nearly 20% more for top destinations, such as Seattle and Orlando. Through Monday, the TSA expects to screen 10.1 million passengers, just short of last year's busier-than-usual Labor Day weekend, which reached nearly 10.4 million. If you're driving, you can expect to pay about 94 cents more per gallon than you would have the Friday before Labor Day last year.
3: That was Fox's Jonathan Sari in Atlanta. And in New York, police shot and killed a man who spent nearly an hour walking on the cables of the Brooklyn Bridge, refusing repeated orders to drop a knife and come down. Police say the man told officers he wanted them to kill him. Then, as an officer approached, police say the man suddenly rushed at him and they opened fire. I'm Roxanne Evans, and this is Fox News.
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25: The KCRG TV9 First Alert Forecast. Muggy conditions overnight with partly cloudy skies and patchy fog late, light and variable winds, and a low near 70. On Saturday, mostly sunny, hot and muggy with a high near 88, winds out of the northeast at 5 to 15. Saturday night, slight chance of storms with a low near 66. I'm TV9 First Alert Storm Team meteorologist A.J. Rickman on News Talk 1540 KXEL.
0: We have 74 degrees now on News Talk 1540 KXEL.
1: Red Eye Radio. Gary McNamara and Eric Hurley talk about everything from politics to social issues and news of the day. Whether you're up late or you're just starting your day, welcome to the show. 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
6: All across America, we are Red Eye Radio. He is Eric Carly, and I'm Gary McNamara. Good morning. Hi. Hello. Well, let me see. We're in 2026. The Kaepernick thing started 10 years ago. And as you know, I've been anticipating all throughout preseason. I don't care about football anymore. I care about the politics and football or whatever it's going to be in.
8: Right.
6: That's right. You know, like, it's like the WNBA. It's even though I did watch last week on Friday, it's the only sporting event I've watched in a long time. I watched the Indiana Fever, and it's entertaining. Caitlin Clark is extremely entertaining.
8: Right. Yeah.
6: So is Kelsey Mitchell. I mean, it's very entertaining, especially with the three pointers they're taking.
8: Yeah.
6: They're not shy at all about it. So. Yeah. You know, really it's the, as well, we'll call it the WDSA now.
8: Mm-hmm.
6: I love the politics in sports. A lot of people say, and I even said it way back then, you know, it sort of turned me off the politics in sports. I've learned to embrace it because it's so much fun.
8: Yeah.
6: Kaepernick speaking up again. And this is fantastic. Calls Roger Goodell, calls the NFL a bunch of hypocrites. It's all performative. They really don't care.
8: Well, isn't all sports performative?
6: No, they're...
8: Technically?
6: Not the sports portion of it.
8: Mm.
6: They're proclamations against, you know, because they're doing it again, you know, love, no hate, stop racism. And he says it's strictly performative. It's not what the NFL believes. That the NFL actually doesn't believe it, that the NFL is actually racist.
8: Mm.
6: And it was interesting because Fox News had an article where they talked about, and I remember this so well, they said, you know, they basically, the NFL puts out propaganda, and it's like, what does Kaepernick do? It's like, he goes, most notably, Kaepernick participated in a Netflix docuseries in which he compared the NFL, remember this, the NFL scouting combine, to a slave auction before they put you on the field. Teams poke, prod, and examine you, searching for any defect that might affect your performance, Kaepernick narrated. No boundary respected, no dignity left intact. What they don't want you to understand is what's being established is a power dynamic. The scene then shifts to one in which players transform into enslaved black men in shackles while white slave masters bid on them and whip them. Meanwhile, Kaepernick, after believing that's what the NFL is about, has continued to try to return to the NFL for the last 10 years. Not this year, though. I haven't heard him say he wants to come back this year.
8: No.
6: And so it's like, you know.
8: No, I think he's vying to be the commissioner now.
6: But I just love how he just pounded on Goodell and everything else. You know, Goodell trying. It's like, when will these people understand? You cannot cater to the left. If you know, well, we're going to support these victims here. We're going to support these victims because we're against the oppressors. Now you're the oppressor, Roger Goodell. You're an oppressor. You're a slave master.
8: Well, the WNBA is about to enter that territory because, you know, it's like, you know what? I'll just wear a T-shirt. That'll end everything. If I just wear a T-shirt to the game, everything will be fine. It'll all be over. Everybody will have spoken their mind and minds, and we can move on now. There's no moving on.
6: No.
8: No. Until a transgender is on a team. I'm sorry. Every team. And you can't just have one. Because if other transgenders try out for the team and they're clearly outperforming biological females, well, you're going to have to put them on the team.
6: What I love is social media the last couple of days, because they keep trying to resurrect it. You know, Royce White and Cantor, well, unless they take hormones, unless they take estrogen, unless they cut off their body parts, well, then they can't play in the WNBA. And they got blasted going, hey, you're an idiot. Your own rules forbid that.
8: Yes. Not only do they forbid it in your sport, but you go back to the Obama administration. Barack Obama set the tone.
6: Yep, as we said yesterday.
8: For students, the joint edict between, and this is for public schools, between the Department of Education and the Department of Justice. The student does not need the parent's permission. The student does not need anything from a doctor. The student does not need to go through any kind of hormone therapy or anything. The student only needs to proclaim, this is who I am, and now, this is my name.
6: Right.
8: And you, the administrators of the schools, have to abide by it. And yes, you cannot make even special arrangements if they are traveling with sports teams.
6: Right.
8: No special arrangements in bathrooms, yep, which, and we remember this well. This
6: hotel edict, rooms?
8: This edict came down during a back and forth at the Fort Worth ISD, yes, just down the road, yes, just west of our studios.
6: Mm-hmm.
8: And they were going to make, they were finding some middle ground. They were going to make arrangements, and it was only one transgender student, but they said this will be the case going forward. We're going to, and what we'll do is we'll have a bathroom, a single stall bathroom for that student. And it was only a few days later when the joint edict came down and said, nuh-uh, no. And the Department of Justice was on board this joint edict, because if you do not abide by it, we consider that a violation of the students' rights. So, to the WNBA, as you point out, Gary, can't do that because you can't have the hormone thing. That the sport forbids that. Your own rules forbid that. But the rules of the left, the playbook, forbids that, and you can't have that.
6: Yeah.
8: Because the next liberal administration, I don't know if that will be a Republican liberal or a Democrat liberal, the way the GOP is going, but the next liberal administration that comes in and says, hey, we're gonna pick up this joint edict again, and that's going to be the rule in public schools. It's not over. It's going to happen. The next liberal administration will move toward this, then that will set the tone even for your organization. Now, while the government doesn't control your organization, there will be some pressure for you to abide by the DSA playbook.
6: And that's the thing that's so entertaining, is the fact, you know, especially with the WDSA, WNBA, is the fact that, you know, they won't follow their own rules. The left won't follow their own rules. And that's what's happening on social media. And it's funny because so many on the left, because they don't do any research at all. You know, they hear a slogan and they go with it.
8: Mm-hmm.
6: But they actually don't know what their own rules are.
8: Mm-hmm.
6: So they come out and go, well, then you need to do that. And then they're reminded, no, you can't do that. Well, what do you mean? No, don't you even know your own rules? And then they disappear.
8: Yeah,
6: they disappear right from social media. They realize, oh, I don't even know what I'm talking about.
8: Of course.
6: And that's what's so entertaining. And with Kaepernick, and we called it early on, when he's just about making sure the police follow the rules. What a load of horse manure that was.
8: That's garbage.
6: And garbage. We had said it. Remember was it the Miami Herald reporter that pounded him when he started talking about Cuba,
8: mm-hmm,
6: and how great Cuba was and everything else? And we said, no, he's a socialist Marxist. That's what he is. And he's promoting his socialist Marxist ideology and wishes to do it in the NFL. And we went through. And thank goodness to, and we mentioned this yesterday, Heather McDonald, that went through how many people, because when you put the numbers to, when you actually put the numbers out, you know, we live in a society, whether somebody throws out something, well, racism is systemic, and the violence of police against the citizenry, especially minorities, has just risen to a level that is unacceptable. What's that level? You know, the same thing that we've heard now. Now you're not hearing as much panic on the whole data centers as people come out and say, well, no, here's what's actually happening. They provide their own power. They're recycling the water. They use less than, you know, golf courses use or almond farmers in California. This is, you know, necessary. But we live in a society that you throw out something, everybody panics. They scream like that one girl in the yellow raincoat when Trump was elected the first time. Mm. That's basically the nation that, you know, a significant portion of this nation. But when you actually look at it and the facts come out later on, you saw what Kaepernick was trying to do. You know, the whole NFL is racist. It's a bunch of masters and slave owners. Mm-hmm. And they, my favorite was when he said, they poke, prod, and examine you. They're looking for any defect that might affect your performance. No kidding.
8: Yeah. It's about performance.
6: All it's about is your physical performance, your mental preparation and your physical performance on the field.
8: Yes.
6: So, yes, whether you're sick, drawing blood, that would be poked and prodded, right?
8: Mm-hmm.
6: They're not just taking, it's not a cattle prod.
8: Jerry Jones may have used a couple.
6: Oh, okay. Maybe. Right. It's a needle to examine your blood work,
8: mm-hmm.
6: as they do each and every year for every single football player to make sure that they're healthy.
8: Yes.
6: And so, I mean, it's hilarious. And then trying to make it, you know, and then in the documentary, taking it from the NFL to then white masters of slave owners whipping them.
8: Mm-hmm.
6: That's not propaganda. Is that actually what the NFL is? Is that what professional sports actually is? Was Kaepernick actually, on point there in any way? No, he was BSing you.
8: Well, for years after he was no longer worthy of playing in the NFL, he tried to get back to that slavery, did he not?
6: Yeah.
8: What he calls slavery.
6: Yes. He wanted back, well, you know what it was? Stockholm Syndrome.
8: Oh, yeah. Right.
6: I made that up as
8: empathy
6: I went along.
8: For his, what he believes are his captors.
6: Right, exactly.
8: Why would you try so hard to get back in if that's what it was?
6: And that's where it falls apart. Everything that liberals do is so easy to tear apart and have so much fun with. And so, as you know, if you've been listening to the show the last 10 years, you know that when it gets to July, into July and August, you know, my antenna is up going, okay, where's Kaepernick? Where's Kaepernick? Where's Kaepernick? And I was so happy to see that he came out again and so happy to see that he blasted Roger Goodell, because they came out the other day. Well, they're going to allow the NFL teams now to continue doing, you know, don't hate, love, all that. But as we said last year, we realize and we agree with the NFL doing that now. I've changed my mind because I realize that the NFL, if you're targeting the true racism in this country, you have to be targeting the Democrats. And it's about time that the NFL started attacking the Democrats, and we believe that's why Kaepernick is actually mad, is because they're targeting the hate of the left. That's what the NFL must be doing, because that's where it's coming from, and the NFL and Roger Goodell is a very intelligent human being, mm-hmm. and it's so obvious to see where the racism and the misogyny is coming from today from the left that has to be where Roger Goodell is going, right?
8: Mm-hmm. Sure. Yeah.
6: So much fun.
8: Good luck, Kaepernick. I don't know where the money is, but clearly this is a money thing.
6: He's got his memoirs coming out.
8: You know, yeah. And so it's, you know, you get paid by Nike to be a protester. Man, I wish I would have known. I used to protest going to work. If I could get paid for being a protester, and ironically, a protester who protests work,
6: well,
8: that would be a great job.
6: I read the other day Nike isn't doing too good.
8: Mm, that's too bad.
6: Apparently making that decision to get involved in politics instead of sports.
8: Oh, just don't do it, I guess, is what they should do, right?
6: Don't do it.
8: Just don't.
6: Just don't.
8: Just don't.
6: Don't. Just don't.
8: Just don't. I haven't seen a lot of their... well, I don't see a lot. I rarely see commercials. I can't remember the last commercial I saw.
6: Yeah.
8: It was a digital commercial somewhere. But on my YouTube, I pay for no commercials. And I'm trying to think of anything that I've seen. Maybe a preview when we watched a movie on one of the streamers. A preview of another movie, I think. Maybe a trailer.
6: I think they're only sponsoring now the robot athletes.
8: Yeah. Oh, my gosh. I was watching they had the International Robot Games going on, and it was actually live during our show. So they had a camera. Reuters had a camera basically inside this. It didn't look like, I don't know how big the venue was, but there was one robot. They go over to this one little stage area, and the one robot, there were some smaller robots, looked like kid-sized robots, and they're playing soccer. And I'm telling you right now, the red team was crushing it. The blue team was just sucking wind. Every time the red team put the ball in, they scored like 6 goals just in the 30 seconds I was watching. And I thought, if that were real soccer, they'd rule the world. and then it pans over to this martial arts thing, and it's not two robots going at, it's just one robot demonstrating all these martial arts moves. And it tries to do a roundhouse. It goes to do the roundhouse and ends up flat on its stomach and can't get up. Like 6 guys had to come out and pick the thing up.
6: And everybody saw the one where the robot ran right into the barrier and then fell back on his, wait a minute, I'm assuming the gender of a robot, its back, and then the abdomen just sparks like crazy.
8: It's horrible. Look, that's not going to happen in my lifetime. It may happen in somebody else's lifetime, but not in mine. They're not taking over.
6: We are Red Eye Radio.
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2: If your farming operation is structured as some type of an entity, there's an important deadline coming up that you should pay attention to. With the commodity title of the One Big Beautiful Bill Act, Congress strengthened the farm safety net and also favorably changed the payment limitation rules. Those revised rules require FSA to implement those changes, and in doing so, partnerships, LLCs, corporations, and joint ventures must file a new form CCC 902E, Farm Operating Plan for an Entity, by September 15. The form gives FSA updated information about ownership and entity structure so the agency can determine who is eligible for payments and how the new payment limits apply. And don't assume your old operating plan satisfies this requirement. That's especially true if your farm operates through an entity. 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A missed filing could delay or jeopardize eligibility for farm program payments. You may be entitled to additional payment limits, but don't miss the deadline. This has been the Agricultural Law and Tax Report. I'm Roger McCohen.

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2: Valentine. A judge Friday declaring a mistrial in the Lindsey Clancy triple murder trial after jurors deadlocked. Fox's Brian Yenis reports.
3: The state Supreme Court denied a defense emergency appeal to stop the mistrial. Clancy's attorney Kevin Reddington argued the judge should have replaced a lone holdout juror who had doubt but refused to follow the law on reasonable doubt.
2: A status conference is planned for September 29th. Clancy remains at a state medical and psychiatric hospital. A surprising 162,000 jobs added to U.S. payrolls for August, according to the U.S. Labor Department. Fox's Peter Ducey has more from the White House.
4: A stronger economy could be a plus for Republican midterm candidates. The Iran conflict, TBD.
2: Unemployment remains steady at 4.1%. Revisions added 55,000 jobs to June and July payrolls. 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
5: The KCRG TV9 First Alert Forecast. Muggy conditions overnight with partly cloudy skies and patchy fog late, light and variable winds, and a low near 70. On Saturday, mostly sunny, hot and muggy with a high near 88, winds out of the northeast at 5 to 15. Saturday night, slight chance of storms with a low near 66. I'm TV9 First Alert Storm Team meteorologist A.J. Rickman on News Talk 1540 KXEL.
6: Right now, it's 73 degrees on Iowa's News and Talk Station.
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0: of gasoline and it's not going to move much either way, then accomplish the mission. Move on with the mission.
1: Accomplish the mission. And if you want to go down in history as a president, what will be remembered if you brought, if you were the one that initiated the destruction of Iran that brought peace to the Middle East?
0: And, and you just mentioned something, the Abraham Accords and everything else, because all of those neighboring nations, and I said this months ago, but it bears repeating here, going with what you said on that, and that is, if they lose trust in you, if they lose trust in the Trump administration, then that starts to fall apart. That starts to erode. The path that I think he probably set in front of them when he made that trip to the Middle East before bombing Iran. He made the trip to the Middle East. He did not go to Israel on that trip. There was a very clear mission for that trip. And I would believe that if they believe you're not going to accomplish this, that you're just, for whatever reason, for domestic political reasons, you're not going to move forward with this mission, that you're just kind of going to give up, that you lose that chance to keep them at the table. And that's not something that's just one more part of it. And I think right now the balance is they're looking at it, and probably their internals are showing, you know, you're going to have to accomplish this mission one way or the other. So move forward, do that, be consistent in that effort.
1: Your goal to get the substance, and for this president, the legacy.
0: Yes.
1: In the history books.
0: Yes.
1: You get
0: it's a legacy because, that belongs to all.
1: Right.
0: If you think about it, that would the benefit of that legacy spreads to all three nations across the world.
1: Right. No, I meant the legacy for the president.
0: No, that's what I was saying.
1: Right.
0: His legacy, the essence of that legacy, it benefits all three nations.
1: Yeah, Percy, I don't care about the legacy. I care about the substance of what you get, which would be peace in the Middle East.
0: That's exactly what I was saying.
1: Yeah. Yeah. We are Red Eye Radio.
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7: 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Nobody will know. 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That's my kind of labor movement. 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I called it Splash of AI, and it shows regular people how AI is actually saving time and real money right now. 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
8: 32.

0: all of these things that the left has been wanting to do for the longest time. 2016, Bernie, I agree with Mr. Trump on tariffs. And, you know, these are things, I know there's some liberals in Canada that don't like Trump's tariffs, but liberals here in the U.S. haven't been too outspoken about it. It hasn't been a thing. And now it's because, I mean, it's very clear. Well, we get into office, we can ramp up tariffs the way we want to, or we can ramp up ownership in companies the way we want to. And that was always my concern. I'm kind of surprised, and maybe it's just hasn't happened yet, that we haven't talked single payer yet. You know, when the president the other day, a couple of days ago, announcing the addition to his health care initiative and things like that, and Trump RX and all of that, all good and well, that's great. You know, let's save people some money. But the question is, what's next? You know, because that his goal is to cut out the middlemen. You know, the insurance companies are getting rich, and, you know, we should cut out the middlemen, and the money should go directly to healthcare providers. Well, all right. That's part of the plan of single payer. Is it going to go that far? I'm curious.
1: Well, especially since his first term, remember he talked about Medicare.
0: Right. He did.
1: Yeah, Medicare yeah. for all.
0: That's why I'm kind of surprised we haven't heard it yet.
1: We are Red Eye Radio.
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10: As many times as they want, the more the better.
9: Take pause. Jill Nato, Fox News.
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12: Hyundai has been teasing a new body-on-frame platform for a new lineup of pickups and SUVs, with the automaker now saying the company may export those vehicles made in America to markets around the world as part of Hyundai's multi-billion dollar investment in the U.S. and 35% growth plan by 2030. Hyundai previewed its new Boulder Concept SUV at this year's New York International Auto Show, packing a stout body-on-frame architecture, aggressive approach, exposed tow hooks, and 37-inch mud terrain tires with a full-size spare mounted in the back, calling it a four-wheeled love letter to a dynamic off-road way of life built to celebrate the freedom of adventure. No mention of pricing or of possible powertrains, though Motor One reports that Hyundai's new American-made truck and SUV platform will likely accommodate pure electric, combustion, and hybrid options. That's Fox Wheels. I'm Jeff Manosso, Fox News.
13: Two.

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0: Sagging gates are a fact of life. That's because all of the weight is hanging on two hinges on one side of the gate. Either the hinge screws will move or the steel will bend a little and allow the gate to sag. To take some of the weight off of those hinges, you need to have a support on the other side of the gate. Since that side moves, the support needs a wheel, and a 2 to 3 inch caster wheel will work just fine. Cut a U-shaped notch in a 2x4 and mount the wheel in it using a carriage bolt as the axle. Then attach the 2x4 to the bottom rail of the gate, making sure it contacts the ground when the gate is closed. The weight is transferred and the sag will stop. I'm Danny Lipford with Tips for Today's Homeowner.
2: A mistrial declared Friday after jurors could not unanimously agree on a verdict in Lindsey Clancy's triple murder trial. Clancy's lawyer, Kevin Reddington, says one of 12 jurors was a holdout.
3: They know that they were robbed by one man for whatever his agenda was, who stole 7 weeks of the life of these other jurors.
2: The next step is a status conference on September 29th. The legal team for former Olympian David Hearn, charged with vandalizing the Lincoln Memorial reflecting pool Friday, asking a judge to toss out the case with prejudice.
4: The government has conceded that there is no probable cause to bring a case, there never was probable cause to be a case, and there never will be probable cause to be a case.
2: Hearn's counsel, Norman Eisman. 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
5: The KCRG TV9 First Alert Forecast. Muggy conditions overnight with partly cloudy skies and patchy fog late, light and variable winds, and a low near 70. On Saturday, mostly sunny, hot and muggy, with a high near 88, winds out of the northeast at 5 to 15. Saturday night, slight chance of storms, with a low near 66. I'm TV9 First Alert Storm Team meteorologist A.J. Rickman on News Talk 1540 KXEL.
6: Right now, it's 73 degrees on Iowa's News and Talk Station.
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9: 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These aren't just miles. These are moments. They're commitment. 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

0: my grandfather or my father.
1: Yeah.
0: And the work ethic that they had.
1: Right.
0: That so many had. And they were so talented at so many different things, Eric.
1: Yeah.
0: They could do cars, plumbing, woodwork.
1: You know why?
0: Anything they could do.
1: Because they had to.
0: Because they had to.
1: They had to.
0: Yep.
1: You didn't have a guy you could call or an app you could just click the button, you know, and then have people calling you left and right that wanted to help you, you know, and bidding on the job.
0: For me, I feel helpless today. I've got the pool guy coming over because I got a small leak in a pipe. I don't want it to affect the vacuum. And it's like, you got to make sure you make it today. He's like, well, I got to make it today because I'm out of town. I go, I'm going to be out of town, too. And I can't go out of town unless this is fixed.
1: Right.
0: So I'm dependent on someone else. My father would simply go, let me go and get all this stuff. I'm like, I'm not going to touch this. I can't.
1: Right.
0: I can't do this with the valves and the ceiling of the whole pool system. I mean, it's the vacuum that makes the whole thing run. I'm like, I've never done this before, and they can do it in 45 minutes and be gone.
1: Mm-hmm.
0: I'd be out there for 3 weeks.
1: Mm. Yeah.
0: With still got a leak. Got a leak.
1: Yeah.
0: We are Red Eye Radio.
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9: Saving you money, I'm Hillary Barsky. Owning a home is more affordable than renting in a majority of U.S. counties, according to real estate analytics firm Adam. Its data show that buying is typically the most affordable long-term option. But as the housing market keeps setting new record high prices quarter after quarter, affording the initial investment becomes increasingly challenging. When determining whether to buy a home, you have to factor in inspection fees, closing costs, moving expenses, maintenance and repairs, homeowners association fees, taxes, and insurance. insurance. In terms of location, home ownership was the most affordable option in the Midwest and South, according to Adam's study, while renting was the better option in the Northeast and West. And keep in mind, home ownership generally becomes the cheaper option in areas with fewer rental properties. Even though owning a home can be more affordable than renting, the Adam study also showed that housing prices climbed faster than rents in more than two-thirds of U.S. counties last year. Saving you money, Hillary Barsky, Fox News.
10: This is House Call for Health. Spending a certain amount of time on social media every day can increase the risk of depression. That's a suggestion from a new study published in the journal NPJ Mental Health Research after researchers looked at data from more than 180,000 people ages 18 to 70 gathered between the years 2014 and 2024. The study found depression rates rose over the decade when participants reached at least 2.5 hours of daily social media use. Researchers also found for each extra hour of screen time per day, participants had about a 17% higher chance of self-reporting depression. Senior researcher Hans Breiter, a professor at the University of Cincinnati, calls social media harmful for individuals across the lifespan, adding, "We should not subject ourselves to a product using addiction science to optimize our viewing time." A co-author noting that what began as a social outlet with people you knew now has more to do with content from strangers. For more health news, go to foxnewshealth.com. House Call for Health. I'm Lisa Brady, Fox News.
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0: Are you dreading raking leaves this fall? I'm Danny Lippert with tips for today's homeowner. 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
0: Just because the grass is growing slower this time of the year doesn't mean you should park your mower, especially if it's equipped with a bagger. If it is, it can be your best ally in the war against leaves. The same vacuuming action that picks up cut grass will suck up those leaves, and pushing a mower around the yard is a lot less work than raking. Lowering the deck on your mower a notch or two will also help maximize its vacuum effect. Just be careful not to go so low that you scalp the grass. The mower blade also mulches the leaves into smaller pieces, so if you're bagging them, you'll go through a lot fewer bags. If you plan to compost the leaves, you've already given yourself a head start on that process. I'm Danny Lippert with Tip for Today's Homeowner.
2: I'm Roxanne Evans. A mistrial in the Lindsay Clancy murder case after jurors deadlocked on charges against the Massachusetts mother who killed her three children. The defense called for the removal of one holdout juror.
3: Clancy's attorney Kevin Reddington argued the judge should have replaced a lone holdout juror who had doubt but refused to follow the law on reasonable doubt. Reddington says the jury was split 11-1 for acquittal and later blasted that holdout male juror.
2: Fox's Brian Yenis. A status hearing is set for September 29th. U.S. Central Command says the U.S. recently struck Iranian Revolutionary Guard Corps targets. Fox's Christina Coleman.
4: They say the strikes follow recent attempted attacks by Iran against commercial shipping in the Strait of Hormuz and military service members.
2: The U.S. added 162,000 jobs in August. 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
5: The KCRG TV 9 First Alert Forecast. Muggy conditions overnight with partly cloudy skies and patchy fog late, light and variable winds, and a low near 70. On Saturday, mostly sunny, hot and muggy with a high near 88, winds out of the northeast at 5 to 15. Saturday night, slight chance of storms with a low near 66. I'm TV9 First Alert Storm Team meteorologist A.J. Rickman on News Talk 1540 KXEL.
6: Right now, it's 73 degrees on Iowa's News and Talk Station.
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1: Right.
0: If you think about it, that would the benefit of that legacy spreads to all free nations across the world.
1: Right. But no, I meant the legacy for the president.
0: No, that's what I was saying.
1: Right.
0: His legacy, the essence of that legacy, it benefits all free nations.
1: Yeah, Percy, I don't care about the legacy. I care about the substance of what you get, which would be peace in the Middle East.
0: That's exactly what I was saying.
1: Yeah. Yeah. 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
7: 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They've already decided how this will all end. 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
7: As massive AI data centers spread across Texas, so is the backlash. Democrats hope frustration over power, water, and the impact on rural communities will give them an opening with voters in Republican strongholds. Supporters say the massive computer campuses powering AI promise billions in investment, thousands of jobs, and could help America stay ahead in a race against China. But many residents worry that they're going to be left paying the price through higher costs, more strain on the grid, and greater water demand. Governor Greg Abbott is now requiring proposed data centers to undergo state audits before connecting to the Texas power grid. Democratic gubernatorial nominee Gina Hinojosa is making data centers a centerpiece of her campaign. And it's not just Texas. From Ohio to Wisconsin and Pennsylvania, data centers are becoming a major campaign issue, with candidates debating whether the benefits of AI are worth the cost to local communities. In Dallas, Brooke Taylor, Fox News.
8: The KCRG TV 9 First Alert forecast, hot and humid, a high of 87. Slight chance of storms tonight, 66. Slight chance of storms early Sunday, then partly cloudy, a high of 82. Northeast winds, 5 to 10 today, northeast at 5 to 10 tonight. Partly cloudy, muggy, a high of 84 on Monday, hot on Tuesday, back to 92. I'm TV 9 First Alert Storm Team Meteorologist Joe Winters on News Talk 1540 KXEL.
9: The eastern Iowa temperature is 72 degrees from KXEL.

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1: This is Michael Swanger, owner of Iowa History Journal. As we welcome the arrival of fall, be sure to add the September-October issue of IHJ to your reading list. Don't miss our stories about how Iowa's Rosie the Riveters helped win World War II, UNI's 150th anniversary, Babe Ruth practicing football at Drake, the history of Barnes & Noble's, and the history of the Scattergood Hostel. 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
0: On September 5th, 1985, a company was founded in Sioux City called the TIPC Network. TIPC was a reference to Texas Instruments Personal Computer, and the new company created software and peripherals for that company's computers. The founders were Ted Waite and Mike Hammond. The two met when Hammond trained Waite as a new employee at a Des Moines computer store. To get the business going, Ted Waite took out a $10,000 loan secured by his grandmother. The new business occupied the empty upper floor of Waite's father's cattle brokerage. Within a few months, Ted's brother Norman Waite joined as the company's financial advisor. That year, 1986, the company began selling its own hand-assembled computers as an experiment. By the end of the year, the company had changed its name to Gateway 2000. Producing machines that were compatible with IBM personal computers, Gateway 2000 offered a complete PC system with dual 5.25-inch floppy drives, ample RAM, a color monitor, and a keyboard for $1,995 via mail order. That product led to the company's revenues jumping from $1.5 million in 1987 to $12 million in 1988. The company moved from the family ranch to the Livestock Exchange Building in downtown Sioux City, then to North Sioux City, South Dakota, to take advantage of that state having no income tax. And along the way, a distinctive marketing approach took root. The computers arrived in white boxes with black spots, reminiscent of Holstein cows, a nod to the company's location in the Midwest. A burst of expansion followed in the 1990s, during which Gateway dropped the 2000 from its name. At its peak in 2001, Gateway held 7.6% of the U.S. market, fourth behind Dell, Compaq, and HP. Price wars and industry consolidation led Gateway to be acquired by Acer in 2007. The Gateway brand disappeared from the marketplace within a year. But loyal customers who remembered the company and its focus on quality and value led Acer to bring the Gateway brand back in 2020, sold exclusively through Walmart. From humble beginnings in rural Iowa to becoming one of the leading computer manufacturers in the world, Gateway 2000 was founded in Sioux City on this date in 1985. And that's Iowa Almanac for September 5th. There's more online at iowaalmanac.com. I'm Jeff Stein on News Talk 1540 KXEL.
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4: Thanks for spending part of your weekend with us. Gordon Deal with Nicole Murray. Coming up this half hour, more office criticism for Gen Z workers, plus how to dock a boat in 20 seconds, and an Australian shepherd sets a fun record. We'll have that story in about 20 minutes. You may recall that Madonna once sang about living in a material world. Now it's a digital world, but many of us want the opposite, known as counterbalancing. Here's consumer analyst Regina Lewis. Regina, explain.
5: Well, with so much digital experience, we're seeking the opposite. Analog is in, and there's a reason. digital abundance is increasing the value of physical and even deliberately imperfect experiences. And if you think about it, this is why it makes sense. Technology removes friction. Now consumers want some of it back.
4: All right, so give an example. The friction we're missing, for example, and that we want back.
5: Well, it's the notion of balancing high tech and high touch. So as technology takes the friction out, people look to offset what it enables. So AI is a big accelerant in the dynamic. The better, faster, smarter it gets, the scarcer, and then by extension, more valuable physical presence, being there in person, effort, which is interesting, and experiences become. So adding, not subtracting friction becomes part of the value equation. What does that look like if it was virtual? The counterbalancing framework means now we want it to be physical. If it was convenient, now we're seeking ritual and effort. And if it was perfect, suddenly imperfect is in because it's more authentic.
4: Man. All right. So this is like it's analog, right? I think you said analog is in.
5: Yeah, analog is in, and skill is emerging as a modern status symbol. So pottery, sewing, needlepoint, woodworking, baking, gardening, repairing what's broken. Anything that deliberately reintroduces effort. So, example, my nephew bought a motorcycle for $350 on Facebook Marketplace. It doesn't have a seat. He's a recent college graduate. He's fixing it himself, okay. Right? But it's the process and the tinkering that is really interesting. Even something like we put all of our lives in the cloud now, and people are putting them back on paper, old-fashioned scrapbooking. Even the traditional film cameras are making a resurgence. Michael's, the giant craft store, had a creativity trend report I just looked at, and it really does indicate a cultural shift. Consumers are no longer just crafting as a hobby, but they're using the tactile analog activities to reclaim their time and identity in an automated world.
4: Very cool. We're speaking with Regina Lewis, consumer analyst, and we're talking about counterbalancing because we need a little friction in our lives. I thought it was interesting in some of your notes here, you referenced, say, digital listening in exchange for, say, these vinyl listening bars. What are they?
5: Yeah, it's interesting. So music streaming, you can get any song anytime, as you well know. So vinyl records are, they're back too. Why? Because they take effort to play. So new, not just, you know, the secondhand vinyl record revenue topped $1 billion in 2025. That's the 19th straight year of growth. A telling example is the Gunter Hotel in San Antonio. They actually have, talk about a job title, a vinyl ambassador. And they are the concierge, if you will, of a 1,000-plus record library. And every guest room in the hotel has its own record player. And about 300 albums a day, about one per room, are checked out. Kind of neat and a real sign of the times.
4: Thanks, Regina. Regina Lewis, consumer analyst. Coming up next on This Weekend, Gen Z beat up again for a lack of office skills.

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4: Seattle has its own version of Zora Mimdani.
3: More after this. September is Prostate Cancer Awareness Month.
4: Hi, this is Joe Concha. 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This Prostate Cancer Awareness Month, make the call. 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
4: Seattle has its own version of Zora Mimdani. She is Katie Wilson, Mimdani Northwest. She, like Mimdani, when major corporations say, hey, you're going to tax the wazoo out of me? Crime's out of control? Maybe I'll take my business elsewhere. She laughed when Starbucks said, hey, we may be thinking of leaving Seattle. 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
4: I was just announced recently that Starbucks is now opening up a $100 million headquarters in, ding, ding, ding, Nashville, Tennessee. And 200-plus Seattle Starbucks workers have been laid off as a result. Great job, Katie.
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0: Military Matters.
1: Republicans and Democrats on the House and Senate Armed Services Committees are demanding to know why Pentagon Chief Pete Hegseth has fired so many Army officers and blocked without explanation other officer promotions, many of whom are black or women. Army Secretary Dan Driscoll, a close ally of Vice President J.D. Vance, tendered his resignation to President Trump. Quote, Driscoll brought up concerns with the administration surrounding Army transformation and readiness and Hegseth blocking those efforts, specifically by firing the generals who were responsible. The Army currently does not have a confirmed civilian head nor a confirmed chief or vice chief, with 50,000 service members currently deployed to the Middle East as the U.S. and Iran trade missile strikes. A White House spokesperson praised Secretary Driscoll. Secretary Hegseth's office declined to comment, referring questions to the Army. For Military Matters in Washington, Jennifer Griffin.
2: I'm Kim Komando, and this is where Iowa comes to talk. 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
3: Try her again. I'm Jack Callahan, Fox News. Now that Massachusetts Judge William Sullivan has declared a mistrial in the triple murder trial of Lindsay Clancy, the state has a decision to make. As Fox's Brian Yenis reports from Plymouth, Massachusetts.
4: District Attorney Tim Cruz said this trial was not about the mental health care system. It was about Clancy's three children, Cora, Dawson, and Callan. The state Supreme Court denied a defense emergency appeal to stop the mistrial. Clancy's attorney Kevin Reddington argued the judge should have replaced a lone holdout juror who had doubt but refused to follow the law on reasonable doubt. Reddington says the jury was split 11-1 for acquittal and later blasted that holdout male juror outside court. The DA has not said if they will retry this case, but in the meantime, Lindsay Clancy remains at the psychiatric hospital until that decision is ultimately made.
3: Clancy confessed to the murders of her three children, whom she strangled, but her defense blamed postpartum psychosis. The FBI is probing the suspected theft of driver's license scans being sold on the dark web, including the license of Secretary of War Pete Hegseth. Fox's Jennifer Griffin reports from the Pentagon.
5: The FBI field office in New Orleans is leading the investigation into a massive data breach that has exposed millions of driver's licenses to identity theft and scams involving cyber hackers on the dark web. A hacker linked to identity theft that calls itself Nexus claims to have more than 153 million driver's licenses from people in the U.S. and Canada, along with millions of other identity documents. The data may have been stolen from idscan.net, a Louisiana-based identity verification company whose technology is used by businesses specializing in car rentals, retail, finance, and entertainment.
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8: The KCRG-TV9 First Alert Forecast, hot and humid, a high of 87. Slight chance of storms tonight, 66. Slight chance of storms early Sunday, then partly cloudy, a high of 82. Northeast winds, 5 to 10 today, northeast at 5 to 10 tonight. Partly cloudy, muggy, a high of 84 on Monday, hot on Tuesday, back to 92. I'm TV9 First Alert Storm Team Meteorologist Joe Winters on News Talk 1540 KXEL.
7: Currently it's 71 degrees on the Voice of Eastern Iowa.
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10: 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I'm Mark Magnuson. In today's episode, Riley Smith speaks with Michael Newland of the Propane Education and Research Council. Dustin Huffman is joined by Jeff Cooper of the Renewable Fuels Association, and Russ provides his faith-based segment. Let's turn our attention now to this week's news headlines.
0: Wade Peck is a district sales manager with Wiffles Hybrids. He covers Boone and Greene County. He tells the Iowa Agribusiness Radio Network that corn harvesting will begin shortly in parts of central Iowa.
11: In terms of what's going on around here in Boone County, I'm going to say we're going to get rolling by next week. We got some guys that like to take the corn to ethanol plants, and we got them 20 miles both directions or all directions. And yeah, we got some early season corn that's probably going to go out next week.
0: Peck says that the corn crop looks promising in central Iowa, but when walking rows, he has discovered some issues from the growing season.
11: Crop looks pretty good, but the one thing I'm noticing is some skeletons in the closet from early season when it was cool and wet. But kernel fill's there. The weight's going to be there. We've had a good season in terms of August weather for allowing kernel density, so I'm optimistic.
0: He adds that although the problems for corn growers this year were not overwhelming, it's still important to learn from the growing season and apply lessons learned to next year.
11: Oh, yeah, I feel like my job's to nitpick every single thing that we're doing in a good way, because I'm trying to get the grower to have succession for not just this year, but for years to come with our products. Our product lineup is a diverse one. We've got Corteva and Bayer genetics, so they are different. We just got really good diversity within our lineup. So, yeah, ironic enough, within my home district, we're doing a yield tour, and what I'm discovering is just the populations. You know, if you planted at 36,000, we're probably sitting around 30 to 31 just from this early season. But the kernel fills there. I don't have much tip back. It has been a challenging year in terms of how Mother Nature has gone.
0: Enlist E3 soybeans with Expanse trait technology. Combine the herbicide tolerance of Enlist E3 soybeans with pre-emergence HPPD inhibitor tolerance from Expanse technology. Jared Benson of Syngenta tells the Iowa Agribusiness Radio Network at the Farm Progress Show that the new soybean platform of Enlist E3 soybeans with Expanse trait technology will offer growers more options for weed management.
12: We're excited to bring forward a new trait platform to the market. You know, this is the Enlist E3 soybeans with Expanse technology, and what that means is Expanse is adding three more active ingredients. So you'll have a total of six active ingredients that farmers will have to use in their toolbox for being able to manage their farm and the weeds.
0: Benson explains the soybean platform's tolerance to multiple active ingredients.
12: So this will be the most on the market with six. We'll have four modes of action. So this is bringing together group 27 modes of action. So that's going to have the industry's broadest control of pre-emergent HPPD inhibitor active ingredients.
0: He adds that Expanse trait technology allows for new herbicide options in soybeans.
12: Yeah, so what growers are actually going to see in this case is we're bringing the proven technology that we've seen in corn with bicyclopyrone to soybeans. And that's really the benefit that we have here, is this proven technology, truly a new active ingredient that we've never had in soybeans before.
0: Benson says that the Enlist E3 soybeans with Expanse trait technology platform is expected to be available for growers in 2028 and 2029, pending regulatory approval. At this week's Farm Progress Show, the Iowa Ag Radio Network stopped by the PTX tent to learn about the new soil sampling tool, GeoKnife, from Radical Agronomics. Adam Vicari of Radical Agronomics explains the thought process around the development of GeoKnife and how it can help Iowa's farmers.
13: So Radical Agronomics, we're just announcing GeoKnife. It's a new part of our soil management process under Radical, and it's a new way to collect soil within the field. So when you go out typically and you're taking soil samples, it's a very labor-intensive process. There's hydraulic probes, there's manual probes, and they all require a lot of effort and toil.
0: Vicari says that because soil sampling is labor-intensive and time-consuming, Radical Agronomics was determined to develop a more efficient and effective method for soil sampling.
13: So with GeoKnife, it's an automated high-speed trencher that goes across the row and allows us to take a representative sample without any pain or effort on your back. So hopefully making it a little bit easier to collect those soil samples.
0: He says that GeoKnife collects a continuous soil profile across the row at a consistent depth, which helps to reduce variability while collecting samples.
13: We found that if you do banded nutrients, it's very hard to decide where you want to take those soil probe locations at. You could get it in the band and you get a higher representative number, or if you miss it. So the thought with the GeoKnife is, rather than figuring out where to take it, let's take the whole thing. So GeoKnife takes the equivalent of 48 hand probes going across the road to get that representative sample and help represent those banded nutrients better.
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14: Have you ever heard the phrase, must be present to win? Normally you'd hear or read that if you entered a raffle or there was some kind of prize giveaway. You have to be there when your name is called or you don't get the prize. But for me, the phrase has had a different meaning for many years. Most of us want to be engaged. We want to participate in the conversation. We want to feel included. I think that's simply human nature. But the fact is, if we're not present mentally, and sometimes more importantly, physically, life can pass us by. We may even hear about an important moment after the fact and wish we'd been there. Someone once told me, can't shoot a duck unless you get in the marsh. And that makes sense, doesn't it? There's no sense in putting on waders, uncasing the gun, blowing the duck call, and then be sitting in the parking lot. I can count on my fingers the number of times that strategy has resulted in shooting a duck. So what's my point? A very good friend told me many years ago that 95% of it is simply showing up. He was giving me a lesson in sales, but over the years I've discovered that philosophy applies to a whole lot more than business. Now, I understand we can't be everywhere all the time. There are only so many hours in a day, and sometimes circumstances simply prevent us from being where we would like to be. But there is something important about being present, because being present offers our presence. It might mean sitting in the bleachers at a grandchild's ball game or concert. It might mean visiting someone who's sick. It might mean going to church when staying home would be easier. Sometimes it might mean sitting beside someone who is hurting, holding their hand, and simply listening. There are times when our presence says more than our words ever could. The Bible reminds us in Romans 12:15 to rejoice with those who rejoice and mourn with those who mourn. Notice something about that verse. Both require us to enter into somebody else's life to share their joy, their sorrow, to be there. Jesus demonstrated that throughout his ministry. He went to people. He sat at their tables. He entered their homes. He stood beside those who were hurting. He celebrated with people, wept with people, and listened to people, and touched people others avoided. He was present. Maybe must be present to win has more truth in it than we realize, because some of the greatest things we receive in life aren't prizes at all. They're the moments we share, the relationships we strengthen, the encouragement we give, and the memories we make simply because we decided to show up. You can't shoot a duck unless you get in the marsh, and sometimes you can't experience what God has placed before you unless you're willing to let Him be present. Thank you, John. Thank you for your presence. Rest in peace. Food for thought, I hope. This is Russ Parker. Have a blessed day.
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17: As input prices continue to soar, and that includes for fuel prices, farmers and other rural area consumers are looking for ways to find different alternatives for energy. I had the chance to visit with Michael Newland of the Propane Education and Research Council about how propane can fit into that strategy.
18: And I'm visiting now with Michael Newland of the Propane Education and Research Council. And Michael, of course, a lot of farmers, a lot of rural residents in general looking at rising energy prices, trying to find some options there. Of course, at the Propane Education and Research Council, what are some of the things that you guys are pushing there on the propane side?
19: Yeah, so being at the farm show, obviously everybody's curious about farming and grain drying. But oddly enough, we're pushing power generation here at Farm Progress Show. So we're sitting in the media tent today. The generators blowing this nice cool air, powering the air conditioners, are running on propane. So it's a sponsorship we've done for the last 2 years with Farm Progress Show, just trying to highlight other uses. I think everybody, especially in the Midwest, when we start talking propane, immediately go to grain drying, building heat, those types of things. We run a lot of prime power generation. A lot of people have maybe backup power at your house that kicks on automatically. This is not that. This is prime power. These units are made to run 24/7 on weeks and weeks and weeks on end. So they'll do just about anything for industrial applications, or if you're running, we're having folks take their electric irrigation pumps off the grid and run them on propane generators. Depending on where you're in the country, there's a fairly significant price advantage to do that. So, you know, I think the possibilities are endless. We highlighted one of them this week here, and we're kind of enjoying that during this 95-degree day today.
18: Absolutely. You know, being here in the media tent, having the air conditioning instead of standing outside is obviously a blessing today for a day like this. But as we look at not only like price availability, kind of the security of propane as well, some of these other options right now just aren't very accessible due to global conditions, you know, here in the U.S. as well. How is that security of propane kind of weighing into consumer decisions?
19: Yeah, so all the propane that we see here in the Midwest is all U.S.-based. There's a little bit of product that comes in from other countries just because of logistics, just a smattering of supply. But there's a tremendous amount of volume available, and we export a lot of product that we could be using here in the U.S. 65%+ of the product goes overseas. And so we've got opportunities to expand it. You know, as you look, what that does for us here in the U.S., though, it's keeping prices stable. We're seeing the disruptions in the world causing diesel, causing gasoline prices to skyrocket. We've not seen that in propane for, I'm going to say, 7 to 8 to 9 years. And most of that's because supply has been so high for so long. We were not in the supply situation then that we are today. So I think it gives us options. It gives us options to take a look at grid instability. Is there a better way to do it? Whatever you're doing around the farm, is there a better way of doing it? We've had, I mentioned earlier, people take their pumps off the grid and put them on power, propane power generation. I think that's critical because it lets them irrigate when they want to irrigate, not when demand charges dictate that they irrigate when electricity is cheap. You know, once pivot starts, nobody likes to shut it off until it makes its round. And those demand charges sometimes don't allow you to do that. Or if you just want to keep running and pay those demand charges, it costs a lot of money. So California, a lot of Texas, even here in Iowa, we're in Dakotas, we're seeing those irrigation opportunities come back to propane. It's a system you can control yourself. You get to run it when you want to run it, when you have to run it. And I think that's critical of farming. Everybody wants to do things on their schedule and when the weather dictates that you have to do it. And I think propane allows for that.
18: Absolutely, and I know you mentioned earlier that, you know, a lot of the topics on propane do tend to be grain drying, building, heating. Grain drying, especially important right now. We're getting into harvest. That's at the top of mind for a lot of producers. If you just want to touch on kind of the top points there of why propane is a top solution for those producers to have for their grain bins.
19: You know, we're a little late to be talking about early fill because a lot of corn, I'm starting to hear corn coming off in southern Illinois today already. So, but yeah. Get that first fill midsummer. We love it when farmers will fill up the grain dryer tank first. Gives our system a chance to catch up and replenish, and then we go into harvest with our system full plus that first fill with the dryer full. So I think that's critical. But at the farm shows, every farmer I talk to, two questions. Do we have enough fuel and how? What's the price? And the good news is we've got a lot of fuel and the price is very stable. I never talk price because I don't know who's watching and where you're sitting. Pricing's somewhat regional, but just know that the diesel gasoline run-up hasn't impacted propane at all. So I think that's critical. I guess the crop in general, looking at it from a broad perspective, I know the West, has portions of the West have been very dry, so I don't think grain drying is going to be as big in the West as it could be. Conversely, I live in the Eastern Corn Belt. I live in Ohio. We planted 27% of our corn crop after June 1st. So depending on what September brings, we may do a decent amount of drying of corn in Indiana, Ohio. I guess time will tell whether that comes to fruition.
18: Michael, lots of great information today. Anything else on the propane side of things you want producers to know about?
19: Yeah, if you're curious about things, go to propane.com. That's the website. We do have a rebate program. If anybody's looking to invest in new equipment around the farm, chances are there's a rebate from PERC on that, up to $10,000 per application. You can do two applications per year. But if you're investing in equipment, go to propane.com/PFRP. It stands for Propane Farm Research Program. Up to $10,000. You got to share a little bit of your usage data with us. But the checks come directly to you from us.
17: And that again was Michael Newland of the Propane Education and Research Council. 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That's it for segment two of Weekend Ag Matters. Coming up after this short break, Dustin Huffman will be visiting with Jeff Cooper of the Renewable Fuels Association. This is Weekend Ag Matters on the Iowa Agribusiness Radio Network.
20: This is a Bloomberg Money Minute. For generations, women have struggled to access information about menopause and how to best treat its symptoms. Menopause is a whole body change with sweeping consequences, including elevated risks of stroke, heart disease, and osteoporosis. Social media and the rise of telehealth have filled some of the information gap, giving way to a $19 billion economy, and it's expected to reach close to $29 billion by 2033. Midi Health focuses on midlife women. CEO Joanna Strober on how the menopause market has become a big business.
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15: All right, Farm Progress Show 2026, Iowa Agribusiness Radio Network with Jeff Cooper of the Renewable Fuels Association. 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
24: Yeah, thanks for talking.
15: So here we are, first day of the show, and we got some good news overnight out of the state of California, which is usually in agriculture is not words that go together. But
24: that's right.
15: Tell us what happened there.
24: Yeah, so the California legislature, late last night, last day of their legislative session, passed a bill that removes the last impediment, the last hurdle that was preventing E15 from being sold in the state of California. You probably remember there was a bill that passed last year, AB 30, that finally gave legal approval to E15 in the state of California. They were the last state to do that. But there were some things that needed cleaned up, some additional regulatory burdens and hurdles that needed to be removed. That's what the bill that passed last night does. So we're hopeful the governor's going to sign that quickly. Every indication is that he will. And that should mean that retailers in the state of California finally will be able to offer E15 to their customers.
1: Big question. Is that year-round like the other states in the Midwest, or are they doing it the same as the other states?
24: It is year-round. California doesn't, you know, they do things their own way in California. They have their own fuel regulations. So they don't have that same summertime barrier that a lot of other states across the country have. So yes, year-round E15 in California just needs the stroke of the governor's pen, and we should be off to the races.
1: You know, that's one thing I know we heard when we had the Renewable Fuel Summit earlier this year here in Des Moines. Monty Shaw had made the comment, he goes, if we've got to do this state by state, then so be it.
24: Yeah, well, that's not the, you know, the preferred approach would be a national standard, and that requires legislation. Of course, we're working very hard to get that done. Got a bill through the House earlier this year. We're close to getting E15 done as part of the Farm Bill. Of course, that didn't make it out of committee just before August recess, so we're hopeful that when the Senate gets back to town, they're going to take another run at getting that Farm Bill done, and that E15 is included there. Because, yeah, I mean, it makes sense to do this once. It makes sense to apply the same standard nationwide. But I guarantee you, if we're not able to get that done and we have to go state by state, that's what we're going to do. We already have 7 states here in the Midwest that have taken the bull by the horns and taken action to ensure that their residents have access to E15 year-round. Other states can do the same.
1: I know I talked with both Senators Ernst and Grassley when we were at the Iowa State Fair, and they said that if they can get the votes out of the committee, they feel better about their chances in the full Senate, because if they get the committee to agree, usually the word kind of trickles down. But I also had a chance to talk with G.T. Thompson, because we know the House did it separately from the Farm Bill. Senate's going to do it in the Farm Bill if they make it work. It means conference committee has to happen. Yep. Thompson said to us, he goes, I don't care how hard I got to dig in my heels, this one's got to be done.
24: Yeah, and I think that's a common sentiment, really, in both chambers, both sides of the aisle. I think Congress is tired of dealing with this issue. I think the current situation with high gas prices, the current situation in the ag economy, all of those things point to getting this legislation done. There's lots of support for making that happen. It's bipartisan support. It's in both chambers. You've got President Trump's support. You know, the administration is behind this. So it really comes down to process, and are there enough days on the legislative calendar to make this happen and you know, figure out that path forward. But we are optimistic, I would say, that once the Senate comes back to town, that we're going to get this done this year.
1: All right. And then we heard earlier this week small refinery exemptions. I know that's a touchy subject, but overall, they say, 29 they're granting. Compared to some years, that's not the worst number we've heard, but it's still 30 more than we should be getting, right?
24: It is. It's 29 more exemptions than should have been granted, and it's the second highest number of exempted gallons that EPA has ever done. And what these exemptions do is, you know, EPA comes out and sets the renewable fuel standard, and then they come later and give these exemptions. It effectively erodes or undermines those volumetric requirements. So it's taking demand away. It's taking gallons away. Fortunately, I get the silver lining in yesterday's announcement is EPA said that they are going to restore 100% of that lost volume. And basically, they're going to shift those volume obligations from the small refineries that got these exemptions to the larger refiners. You know, at the end of the day, all we care about is that the volumes that were published and were finalized are strictly enforced. And so if that requires reallocation, so be it. But, you know, we don't have a final rule from EPA yet on the reallocation. It's not a done deal quite yet. But we're encouraged by what EPA did yesterday as far as the reallocation goes.
1: Now, it's been a while since we've kind of explained this. Maybe for our viewers and listeners, maybe you understand what these small refinery exemptions are supposed to be for and what's the argument they're using that they need these.
24: Yeah, so Congress, when they created the RFS, established the small refinery exemption program, and their intent with the SRE program was to give truly small, kind of mom and pop, very small refineries an exemption from the RFS in the first few years of the program so those businesses could prepare and take more time to come into compliance. 20 years later, we have so-called small refineries, many of which are you know, major refining companies, still exploiting this loophole. The statutory criteria is they're supposed to show that they're suffering disproportionate economic hardship because of the RFS. And, you know, all you got to do is look around. These refineries are making record profits today, you know, more money than they've ever made before, record crack spreads, record earnings. So we're really scratching our heads trying to understand how EPA could, take the bait on this claim that they're suffering some kind of economic hardship.
1: And so, we look at some of these refineries there. Some of them are from big companies that have parent companies. So it's really not that hurting. They're trying to go strictly off the size, aren't they, rather than the economics?
24: Yeah. So the small refinery exemption is available for any refinery that processes less than 75,000 barrels per day. You're right. Some of those refineries happen to be owned by some of the world's largest oil companies, Marathon, Chevron, Phillips 66. And so the thought of those companies getting a small refinery exemption, it just doesn't pass the sniff test. And again, we don't think any refinery should be getting an exemption from the RFS at this point. We've had the RFS for 20 years. If they haven't figured out how to comply with the program by now, maybe they ought to think about a different line of business.
1: So as we're getting ready to wrap up here today, Jeff, obviously Iowa's got E15 year-round, so that's not a fight we have to have except to do it on the national level. But also the fact that we've got the largest production of ethanol in the United States, what do our producers really need to know here going forward?
24: Well, obviously, our goal every single day is to grow demand and open new markets for ethanol. We want to see the industry continue to expand, continue to grow. And so, E15 is part of that. Expanding into new markets like maritime fuels and aviation fuel is part of that. Exports has been a huge part of that. Our goal every single day is to work on efforts to grow demand and new markets. And certainly what we want ethanol producers in Iowa and around the country and farmers who support the industry to do is work with us shoulder to shoulder, especially on these policy issues. There's nothing more powerful than a farmer picking up the phone and calling their member of Congress, whether it's E15, whether it's the RFS issues we've talked about. Staying engaged is critically important.
1: All right. Well, Jeff, we thank you so much for taking time to visit with us today.
24: All right. Thanks so much, Justin.
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3: The KCRG TV9 First Alert forecast, hot and humid, a high of 87. Slight chance of storms tonight, 66. Slight chance of storms early Sunday, then partly cloudy, a high of 82. Northeast winds, 5 to 10 today, northeast at 5 to 10 tonight. Partly cloudy, muggy, a high of 84 on Monday, hot on Tuesday, back to 92. I'm TV9 First Alert Storm Team Meteorologist Joe Winters on News Talk 1540 KXEL.
4: This hour, it's 70 degrees. 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
5: Welcome to Iowa This Week. I'm Tim Harwood. The Iowa State Fair is over. The new school year is well underway. Those two things come together in today's program. Dozens of scholarships were handed out to 4-H'ers who exhibited their work at the State Fair. We're going to get some perspective now from Gail Castillo, who is superintendent for Iowa State University Extension's 4-H Exhibits Building. Thanks for being with us, Gail.
6: Well, thank you for inviting me.
5: This time last year, back in September of 2025, that was probably when some of this year's State Fair projects were starting to form in the minds of those 4-H students. How do you put all that dedicated work and planning into perspective as you think about it?
6: It is really amazing. It's easy to wonder what's our future going to look like and have a lot of questions. And I have the joy every August of being in that 4-H exhibit building and seeing what 4-H members have been doing the last year in their 4-H work, things that they have decided they wanted to learn more about, maybe a workshop they attended they got excited about, but they have set goals. They are making decisions about the resources they have available to them. They are learning amazing things. And I know our future is in such good hands because our young people are learning how to take steps toward achieving their goals. We have young people learning about planting food on the moon, several Plant the Moon exhibits, and that's an educational program that people can participate in. We have young people working in robotics. We have young people learning to craft beautiful craft work, quilts, clothing. They're taking care of themselves. They're learning conservation and being good stewards of the resources around. And so for me, it is amazing what the members learn in the time that they have and present as what they've been able to accomplish. For me, it's just hope for our future.
5: You know, a lot of this learning, as you describe, is self-directed, and that seems like it's particularly important to getting the kinds of results, because instead of being told, hey, it's 10 o'clock, we're going to open up this book and read about this topic, this is the students pursuing the things that really interest them on their timeline and in whatever way is most appropriate to their circumstances.
6: Yes. As a lot of people know, but some people may not know, 4-H is administered through Iowa State University as our land-grant university in Iowa. And so our role is to take information and education from the university out to the people of Iowa, make resources available to the people of Iowa. And that means our youngest citizens, our youth. And so, you know, we have a lot of workshops that can be done on campus. We have workshops that come out from campus to counties, but we also have young people who within 30 plus project areas decide, I really want to learn more about ag and natural resources, specifically conservation, and how to make sure that my family farm will be here for me when I get to that age to take it over. They are able to make the decision, hey, I have access to some woodworking tools and I want to learn more about how to build with different types of woods. And we have beautiful exhibits that are done. Plant the Moon, like I said, that came out of an educational program, but a lot of the learning, the members are choosing on their own, something they may have started in school, but maybe not had time to go as deep as they wanted. And so we're a great non-formal learning organization that comes alongside of our public, private, and homeschools to help provide additional opportunities.
5: We're talking with Gail Castillo, Iowa State University Extension and Outreach 4-H Exhibits Building Superintendent, about the recently completed state fair and the educational value for the 4-H members who participated in the fair with over 2,400 youth exhibitors. And if there's somebody, let's say middle-aged, who really hasn't paid any attention to what's going on in 4-H since they were that age, maybe they were in the program and have gotten some separation, they're not there anymore, they haven't been through the 4-H building at the state fair, what would they see if they'd walked in last month that wouldn't have been there when they were that age?
6: Well, first, and what so many people commented on, we have brand new displays throughout the building, and so it just brightens up the entire building. Many people commented, it looks different, but I can't quite pinpoint. We're so grateful to the State Fair Board for providing new showcase so that we can display all the education. So that was one. Two, our Iowa 4-H Foundation came alongside us and helped us tell the story of Iowa 4-H. So not only the 3,300 exhibits of learning that the members did all around the building, we had a panel of 4-H history, how it started, and then panels of how it's going. Education that can be happening, that is happening across Iowa right now. 4-H fishing clubs, youth leadership, Clover Kids civic engagement, our youngest members learning to give back to the community around them. Mission Moon, learning what will it take to have people go to the moon and live and work there. So many amazing programs that can be done out in counties. And in addition to all the learning by youth, I think I'm most proud of being able to showcase this is what people can do and learn in 4-H. And it may not look the same as when I was a member or when other people were members, but kids are excited and they're learning and they can't wait to. We just started a new program year and hundreds have enrolled already because they can't wait to start the new year.
5: I mentioned that there were a lot of scholarships that were awarded based on these projects at the Iowa State Fair, these exhibits that 4-H'ers had the chance to display. Could you talk about what you saw when it came time to give the news that those scholarships were being awarded?
6: You bet. You know, it's so exciting to us that we have several colleges and departments at Iowa State University. They will send staff. And so we just point people in the direction of the exhibits, and it is the actual colleges and departments determining scholarships that they want to award if a member enters their department or their college at Iowa State. And so our College of Liberal Arts and Sciences, College of Ag and Life Sciences, Health and Human Sciences, and then our Department of Industrial and Manufacturing Systems Engineering. And they all send staff to look at all the exhibits, read the write-ups, what the members were learning. And they have a chance to then their decision. They have come to us asking for the opportunity. They award based on what they see in that member's learning, something that is forthcoming in their college. It's either a major and studies being done in that major, or it might be kind of on the cutting edge of this member has a really great idea. I want to show them that we're encouraging this. So they might see a scholarship on a red ribbon. And a red ribbon exhibit isn't a bad exhibit. It just means the member had more to learn. But the college is saying, hey, I recognize something here, and I want to encourage you to keep going down this path. And so we had piano compositions awarded, sports photography displays, a child development exhibit on sign language, poetry. We had some digital storytelling. We had growing microgreens for chickens. Young people are passionate about their livestock. And we had a number of chicken exhibits awarded. And I love it because, you know, chickens are one a lot of municipalities allow. It's a small animal. They're easy to care for. Lots of uses for chickens. We had a young man 3D print a planter part that he needed and make that work. A young person did a 3D model of an animal cell. Just really amazing and incredible. How to make homemade granola and the things that went into that and where that food was sourced. So many other things. Constructed Norwegian dress. A young person wanted to honor the heritage and constructed a dress. A health exhibit on ACL tears in females. And why it's different for females than in males. Upcycling sweatshirts. They drew so many comments. We had young people upcycle sweatshirts. And so we had Iowa State and Iowa side by side that they had taken and used other resources to make it really a one-of-a-kind showpiece. A leadership exhibit where young people partnered with our good friends at Iowa Select Farms to do meals in a bag with their pork loin giveaways that they do Thanksgiving, Christmas time every year. Welding. We had a young person weld a dog out of rods. So many people stopped to take pictures of that dog. It was pretty incredible. Again, robotics, trivia games. Just so many amazing and unique exhibits. I don't even know where they come up with these ideas.
5: Talking with Gail Castillo, superintendent for ISU Extension's 4-H Exhibits Building at the Iowa State Fair. And I mentioned that this might be the time of year where those State Fair participants or those 4-H'ers, whether they did go or didn't go to the State Fair this year, are thinking about next year. Just a word, Gail, as we wrap up about what kinds of things you'll be working on to make the 2027 Iowa State Fair even better, even more exciting for 4-H participants.
6: You bet. We're still working on the wrap up and getting all of the pieces put together. to report out to our funders. We're working on a new impact report. We're trying to gather, you know, data of those dollars members have been awarded on both the building and the livestock side. How many volunteer and staff hours it takes to put on the state fair for just us in Iowa 4-H. We're also working on an evaluation with our communication participants. Their words, what they get out of our live events at the state fair, what they're learning about how to put a presentation together and the skills that they learn. Are they able to be nervous but work through those nerves? Are they able to think through and present their ideas in ways that other people can understand? And so at a initial glance, I've got some really great comments and feedback from the young people. We also, of course, always are looking at our rules, making sure that they make sense for today, that they make sense for the young people, and that we're following industry standards. And it's not just a rule because it's always been a rule. You know, I think some people are like, well, that's just, they just always do that. Sometimes we do, as adults, we get stuck in a rut, but we do work really hard in 4-H to always be looking at how can we make sure we stay relevant for today's youth and today's Iowa. And so as we wrap up, we are continually working toward 2027, as I know our members are. You know, those young people who love to restore tractors or are thinking about the next quilt or what they're going to learn next about their livestock and or even what kind of livestock they want to exhibit. I don't often get out into the barns to see that, but I do get to see the posters and the displays they develop as a result of their work with their animals.
5: Gail Castillo is Iowa State University Extension's 4-H Exhibits Building Superintendent. Thanks for being with us.
6: Thank you so much. It's a delight to speak with you.

0: 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And we'll tell you about a unique Des Moines restaurant marking 10 years in operation. 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
1: 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Coming up next, the news with Mike Slater.
2: Thanks, Bill. Here's what's happening this week in America. A deadlocked jury. Blow for Republicans. Vance says it's not a war, and let the building continue. That's all coming up, and then I will be here with your message of the day. But first, a deadlocked jury after 6 days of deliberations in the Lindsey Clancy trial. Imagine that, these deliberations behind the scenes an entire day again with no one budging. Each juror yesterday separately approached the bench to interact with the judge. According to Lindsey Clancy's lawyer, last night he said that the judge is expected to question a lone juror, what is this morning. Clancy's lawyer accused that juror of disregarding the law during deliberations. According to one courtroom reporter, when the jury said they were deadlocked still, quote, what ensued was a roughly 10-minute animated conversation between the judge and Lindsey Clancy's attorney. The two men leaned in toward one another, gestured wildly, and exchanged what appeared to be tense words. The lawyer slammed his hand down on a stack of papers on the judge's bench. Later, he threw the papers onto the judge's bench and stalked back to the defense table. Clancy's lawyer asked that one juror be removed. If this is deemed a mistrial, then Clancy would return to the mental hospital in Massachusetts. She will continue to be held there for now. And then the prosecution, the state, has to figure out what they want to do next. Do they negotiate a plea deal? They could try the case again, maybe a separate location, not Massachusetts. If they decide to do a new trial, it could take a week, they could start, or up to a year. In a blow to Republicans, the Missouri Supreme Court ruled that the state's redrawn congressional map cannot be used in this year's midterm elections. The court ruled that a referendum on whether the state can use the map going forward must be included on the November ballot, meaning Missouri's elections coming up here will be based off the previous district lines. The new map eliminated one of the two Democrat districts. Our vice president was asked about the war in Iran. He said, I wouldn't call it a war. Right now, there's no active shooting. I recognize there are places where it has flared up, major combat operations. But again, major combat operations lasted for about 6 weeks. And since then, we destroyed their nuclear facilities with Midnight Hammer. With Epic Fury, we destroyed their defense industrial base for producing weapons and also a lot of their conventional military. And then we made it harder for them to rebuild that nuclear program. Coming after a Supreme Court victory about the new White House ballroom, the Interior Secretary, Doug Burgum, said excavation work for the construction of the 250-foot Triumphal Arch will begin over the next 2 weeks. I'm Mike Slater from Politics by Faith, filling in for the great Bill O'Reilly. That message of the day. Next.
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2: Mike Slater filling in for Bill O'Reilly. Now it's time for the O'Reilly Update message of the day. Abdulrahman Mohammed Al-Sayed is running for Senate in Michigan. He is the Democratic candidate. Things keep coming out about this guy, and it hasn't tanked him yet. I don't know what will. A couple weeks ago, a video came out of him saying he hates Mackinac Island. Mackinac Island is this beautiful island way, way up north.

0: Michigan. It's one of the most beautiful Americana towns in the entire country. It's quintessential America. There's no cars allowed, only horses. It's pristine and wonderful and historic and an incredible place to be. The governor of Michigan has a summer home there. And he said if he wins, he'll have to be there, and he hates it. You can't hate Mackinac Island. It's like being from Tennessee and saying you hate Dolly Parton. Or you're running for office in Texas and you hate the Alamo. One would imagine if you are a foreigner. Now, he's born in Detroit, but he proudly presents as a foreigner. You would think you would go out of your way to drape yourself in the red, white, and blue. You'd be like Toby Keith walking around. You'd be quoting Country Boy Can't Survive every other speech. You'd be wearing a Team USA jersey at a World Cup game, which Zohran did not do, by the way. But, okay. So, Slater, you're making a mountain out of a molehill. Okay. Then he comes out, and he's on this lefty podcast. And he said, you know, when you go to a wedding back home, it's this big, bright party. Back home? Where? Detroit? No, he's talking about Egypt. I call that a tell. You know, in poker, when someone gets dealt a good hand, maybe they get a little smile on their face. That's a tell. That right there, that line from Abdul Rahman, that's a tell that he doesn't consider himself an American. There's a friend of mine who was born in Brazil, and he talked about, just the other day, he told me about going back to his hometown. He didn't say, I'm going back home. He said, I'm going to my hometown. Because America's my friend's home. But apparently, it's not Abdul Rahman's home. Now, this is the latest. We have a tweet he sent on September 11th, 2021. He said, today, I mourn the 3,000 lives, 6,000 injuries, and infrastructural devastation in New York City, perpetuated ignorantly in the name of my faith. Tomorrow, I'll mourn around 1 million lives, millions of injuries, and infrastructural devastation in three countries, perpetuated ignorantly in the name of my country. So we have this Muslim guy running for U.S. Senate in Michigan talking about 9/11, saying, sure, it was bad. It wasn't great. But it's nothing compared to what my country has done to my real people in the Middle East for all these years. Notice the only time Abdul Rahman Muhammad al-Sayed ever mentions my country is when he's here to bash it. When he's talking about weddings and delicious food, well, Egypt is back home. But when it's America's the great Satan, well, then it's my country is so terrible and evil. In related news, did you see the CBC, this is the Canadian Broadcasting Corporation, their senior director of journalistic standards, he sent a memo to all the CBC staff saying, don't refer to 9/11 as a terrorist attack. Refer to it instead as a hijacking and a jet crash. A jet crash. That Canadian man, his name's Bassem Bouchra from Egypt. Maybe he and al-Sayed can go back home together. Something you might not know. Next.
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0: Mike Slater filling in for Bill O'Reilly. Now it's time for something you might not know. Huge Trump win here. He had 9 pharmaceutical company leaders in the Oval Office the other day. All of them committed to lowering drug prices for you. This is a part of Trump's most favored nation pricing. So this says that we in the United States, you, well, both of us, will have the lowest price of any of these drugs in the whole world. No country in the world will have a lower price than we do. So if a drug is normally $1,000 in America, but it's $10 in France, it's now $10 in America too. Or $50 in America and France may go up over there in order to make up the difference. But that's fine. It's cheaper than $1,000. The White House says that $700 million has been saved by the American people through Trump Rx. That's the website you can go on and look for different prescriptions near you and what the most favored nation price is. This has to be a central point of the midterm convention coming up starting next Wednesday. It's next Wednesday, Thursday, and Friday. This needs to be a major part of it. The success of lowering the price of drugs. The Council of Economic Advisors says that Trump's most favored nation deals with pharmaceuticals would save the American consumer $600 billion over the next decade. Also, these nine companies the other day committed to $20 billion in U.S. manufacturing. But here's the interesting thing that I didn't know about. You know, we have the strategic oil reserves. Trump also started the strategic active pharmaceutical ingredient reserve. We learned during COVID that most of the ingredients that we need to make our medicine is from overseas, mostly from China and India. Precursor chemicals made in China to make our medicine is crazy. So just like the strategic petroleum reserves, we now have a 6-month supply of all these pharmaceutical ingredients at all times. So for instance, this company, Teva Pharmaceuticals, they're contributing 45 metric tons of metronidazole, an antibiotic, and antiprotozoal used to treat bacteria and parasitic infections, and 4.8 tons of amlodipine, an antihypertensive drug. Whatever, they sound important. And you can see Trump getting the pharmaceutical company executives around. Hey guys, what are you doing for us? What are you going to do that finally puts America first? I'm Mike Slater. More coming up.
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3: With a mistrial. I'm Daria Albinger, Fox News. A status hearing will be held later this month, and that could determine if Lindsay Clancy will be tried again for the murders of her three young children. Fox's Kristen Goodwin has more.
4: Plymouth County District Attorney Timothy Cruz says Lindsay Clancy's case isn't about health care.
5: Children were murdered, and it's our job to seek justice.
4: Noting he'll decide whether to retry the case, defense attorney Kevin Reddington.
6: I don't know if we will ever be able to get jurors that aren't aware of this case anywhere.
4: A judge declaring a mistrial Friday after jurors were unable to reach a verdict. Prosecutors argued Clancy intentionally killed her three young children in 2023. The 36-year-old admits to strangling them, but pleaded not guilty to murder charges with the defense, maintaining she shouldn't be held criminally liable because she had postpartum psychosis. Kristen Goodwin, Fox News.
3: CENTCOM announcing U.S. troops struck multiple Islamic Revolutionary Guard Corps sites this week, including air defense sites.
7: They say the strikes follow recent attempted attacks by Iran against commercial shipping in the Strait of Hormuz and military service members. This as the U.S. Navy continues to enforce the U.S. blockade against Iran. U.S. Central Command says as of Wednesday, U.S. forces have redirected 86 commercial vessels, disabled three, and boarded two to ensure compliance. It's unclear when this military conflict will end. Meantime, inflation remains a concern for voters as the conflict with Iran pushes diesel prices to a record high.
3: Fox's Christina Coleman. A federal judge has extended her block on the Postal Service's new requirements for mail-in voting. States prepare to begin sending mail ballots to voters for the November midterm elections. The ruling says that the Postal Service has likely exceeded its authority by not asking Congress. 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
3: There are new U.S. sanctions that are designed to economically isolate Iran further.
10: The U.S. Treasury accuses a Turkish financial institution of knowingly offering banking services to Iranian financial entities, including those already under U.S. sanctions, specifically enabling Iran to transfer oil revenues from China to Turkey, allowing them to then be converted to cash and gold. The new sanctions on Golden Global Investment Bank are part of Operation Economic Outcast, aiming to sever Iran's financial lifelines. But the Trump administration has faced questions on how much pressure there can be if sanctions don't apply to key U.S. trading partners, China and India. Last week, the U.S. targeted the operations of an Egyptian bank in the United Arab Emirates, but stopped short of sanctions. Lisa Brady, Fox News.
3: Some of the Pentagon's top brass reportedly are facing lie detector tests to find out who's leaking classified information. Here's Fox's Roxanne Evans.
11: The Pentagon is turning up the pressure in its hunt for leakers. The New York Times reports about 50 senior military officials were put through polygraph tests last month as investigators tried to find out who leaked details about dwindling U.S. weapons supplies during the Iran war. So far, no one has reportedly failed. President Trump has called the leaks treasonous and says those responsible could face prison time. Roxanne Evans, Fox News.
3: A federal judge has ordered the Trump administration to identify the people who came up with the structure for the nearly $1.8 billion anti-weaponization fund that Attorney General Todd Blanche has now said is dead. The order grants part of a motion from plaintiffs to compel discovery from the federal government, but opponents, including a number of Democrats, say that the fund was unconstitutional for a number of reasons, and they had fought for a long time to get that fund abolished. I'm Daria Alden. This is Fox News.
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14: The KCRG TV 9 First Alert forecast, hot and humid, a high of 87. Slight chance of storms tonight, 66. Slight chance of storms early Sunday, then partly cloudy, a high of 82. Northeast winds 5 to 10 today, northeast at 5 to 10 tonight. Partly cloudy, muggy, a high of 84 on Monday, hot on Tuesday, back to 92. I'm TV 9 First Alert Storm Team Meteorologist Joe Winters on News Talk 1540 KXEL.
15: Currently, it's 71 degrees on the Voice of Eastern Iowa.
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17: we believe that workers should be able to choose whether or not they want to financially support labor unions.
16: Labor Day is a good time to assess the state of labor in this country. Better than expected federal jobs numbers. And in our business profile, we'll introduce you to a Des Moines restaurant marking 10 years in business. This is the Iowa Business Report for the first weekend of September 2026.
18: The Iowa Business Report is a copyrighted production of Totally Iowa Media, which is solely responsible for its content. 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Here is Jeff Stein.
16: Labor Day was originally designed to honor those who labored in the wake of the Industrial Revolution. The labor movement has evolved over time. Now, half the states require union membership. The other half, including Iowa, are so-called right-to-work states. Mark Mix is president of the National Right-to-Work Committee.
17: We believe that workers should have the right to join unions if they choose to do so. But we also oppose the idea of forced compulsory unionism that unfortunately is written into federal law, been in federal law since the 1930s. We promote the cause of right to work, meaning we believe that workers should be able to choose whether or not they want to financially support labor unions. You know, and this argument, Jeff, gets more and more intense all the time because of the increased nature of the political side of organized labor. Not the workplace negotiation side, not the representation side of workers, but the political side of it. And that makes a big difference. Iowa is a right-to-work state. You can join a union if you want. It's one of the 26 states that have the law on the books today. It's a very simple concept. Again, you know, a lot of people would say this is somehow against the worker. It's not. We believe in supporting the worker in their choice of where they want their money to go and how they want it spent, and giving them the choice and the chance to hold union officials accountable for the work that they do.
16: As Labor Day 2026 approaches, you're at that majority of states that are right to work, but that was not easy to get to, first of all. And there's always somebody wanting to take that away in a broader level. So what's the status, if you will, as Labor Day approaches?
17: Yeah, Jeff, you know, we've got battles in a couple of states like Nevada and Arizona, where there's talk of attempts to repeal the right-to-work law. The good news is there's been one state that's done that. We had a right-to-work law in Michigan for 10 years, and as soon as the Democrats took control by one vote in the House and one vote in the Senate, one of the first bills they introduced in the Senate and the House was the repeal of the right-to-work law, and within a couple of weeks of convening that legislature, they repealed the right-to-work law, so workers in Michigan, again, are forced to pay dues and fees to keep their jobs. Those battles are pretty intense, as you might guess. We've had a couple of battles in Iowa, where we had a pretty big battle there when Chet Culver was the governor. He never talked about repeal of right to work, but he decided that once he was safely elected, he and Speaker Murphy decided to push a bill. We had a fairly significant battle out there at the time, and we fought that back and haven't really had a lot of discussions about repeal of right to work in Iowa specifically. But we've had fights in other states, like Virginia this last session. They tried to introduce a bill to repeal right to work. That was stopped there. But there's always something to do. There's no question about that.
16: You've got an acting labor secretary in place now. At the time Trump 2.0 was getting off the ground, your organization was very clear that you did not think the original Trump choice for labor secretary was the best one to advocate on behalf of the administration and what it said its policies were. She is no longer there for a variety of reasons. Give us a sense from the desk of the National Right to Work Committee, from your perspective, about the acting secretary and this nomination process going forward midway through the Trump term.
17: Yeah, Jeff, you know, that nomination back at the beginning of this term of Trump's administration was one that we have tried to convince the president that it wasn't a good idea. This was basically what appears to be a sop to Sean O'Brien, the president of the Teamsters Union, basically, he went to Mar-a-Lago with Lori Chavez de Remer, who was just recently had been defeated in her race for re-election for the House of Representatives from Oregon. And he said, President, this is the person you want. She can bridge the gap between, you know, union members and your administration. And frankly, bridging the gap between union members and the administration was really a false dichotomy that O'Brien painted for Trump, because basically she was supporting organized labor officials. She was one of three Republicans that supported the repeal of all the right-to-work laws in the country and supported a bill called the PRO Act, which was a tremendously large sop to organized labor union officials, not rank-and-file workers, but union officials. There's a little bit of that going on still in the United States Congress. We can talk about that. The acting secretary, Keith Sonderling, he's working his way through the confirmation process. Interestingly enough, Jeff, if you remember, under the Biden administration, President Biden, he basically nominated Julie Hsu, who was the labor secretary in California, had all kinds of problems out there with corruption and fraud and other things. And she could never get a vote in the, she could never get an affirmative vote by Democrats or Republicans in the Senate. So she was just acting secretary for basically the entirety of the Biden administration. There was some special rule that allowed her to continue serving even though she couldn't get confirmed. With Sonderling, it doesn't look like there'll be a problem. Keith Sonderling is the acting secretary. He was in the Trump administration at the Department of Labor in the first term at a couple different agencies. He's been confirmed by the Senate, I think, three times on three different occasions for three different jobs. So the only thing that would change now would be, you know, Democrat opposition to a Trump nominee, not to the fact that he's already been confirmed by the Senate a couple of times with, you know, fairly comfortable majorities. So we'll see. He's doing well, the Department of Labor, despite what happened in the first year and a half, where travel across the country was somehow investigated and found wanting in a relationship with a security guard and some, you know, some other things that were going on that were not very representative of the Trump administration, forced that labor secretary out of where she was. But we're pleased right now. Sonderling has a decent record, so we'll see what happens as we go forward.
16: Explain to me the Faster Labor Contracts Act, and do we need it?
17: Yeah, Jeff, this was part of the so-called PRO Act in the last Congress that was basically co-sponsored by every Democrat in the House and the Senate, and it's a bill to dramatically expand the power of organized labor. Specifically, Senate Bill 844 has been introduced by Republican Senator Josh Hawley of Missouri, and what it does is it puts the federal government in the position of imposing working conditions on workers, whether they get a chance to vote on those conditions or whether the employer agrees to those conditions of employment, for up to 2 years. So the bill says this: once a union is certified, there's a vote to certify a union, meaning the union's been quote-unquote selected, that negotiations must begin within 10 days, and those negotiations must be completed, Jeff, for every single condition of employment in 90 days. And if they're not, this is one of the things that we call the great lies in our world, is the government will come in and the government's come to help. And so the government will send in a federal arbitrators, and they will go to the workplace and decide within 30 days of what the conditions are going to be, and they will propose the conditions of employment. And if neither side agrees to it and neither side gets to a quote-unquote contract, the federal government will impose working conditions on a private business for up to 2 years. That's this bill. It's dramatically expanding the power of government over labor in the country and employers in the country. And really, it's a cause without a need, frankly, because these do contracts, they do get negotiated. Unions are in place in about 6% of the private sector workforce across the country. But this is a federal government imposition by a Republican with another Republican co-sponsor from Ohio by Bernie Moreno. And then now just recently, Senator Roger Marshall from Kansas has co-sponsored the bill. And it's pending in the Senate. It's already passed the House of Representatives, Jeff. This same bill was discharged by 211 Democrats and 9 Republicans. It got voted on the House floor. It's passed. It's moving over to the Senate. We haven't got any clue about what's going to happen to the bill in the Senate at this point. But this is a really dangerous bill, expanding dramatically the power of government in the private sector workplace.
16: Are you optimistic about the movement that you've devoted so much of your career to?
17: Jeff, I'm always optimistic. I mean, it would be hard to wake up in the morning and go to work and do what we do in helping to protect individual employees across the country. At some point, we're going to win this. Forced unionism didn't belong in the law. It doesn't belong in the law, and it won't belong in the law before too long. I don't know when that's going to be, but look, the idea of unionization was a good thing in the past. It's a good thing today, and it'll be a good thing in the future, but there's no place for force and compulsion. Unfortunately, that's where the battle lines are drawn, on some private organization getting the privilege to say to you, Jeff, you got to pay us in order to work. That's wrong. The American people knows it's wrong, but being right doesn't guarantee wins in the public policy process. You got to keep working, organizing and mobilizing and educating, and that's what we're trying to do here at Right to Work.
16: Mark Mix is president of the National Right to Work Committee. Online, nrtwc.org. We connected via phone on Thursday, August 6th. Still to come, more jobs, and later, serving up a helping of comfort food. 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This message provided by the Office of the Iowa Secretary of State. Welcome back to the Iowa Business Report. I'm Jeff Stein. The monthly federal jobs report was released on the Friday heading into Labor Day. National financial journalist Jordan Goodman told me the overall numbers were better than expected.
19: Much, much stronger than people expected. This is the exact opposite of last month, when it was much weaker than people expected. It was a complete reversal. Number of jobs created during August, 162,000. Wall Street had been looking for about 50,000. So it was like triple what people had expected. The unemployment rate remained the same at 4.1%. The two previous months were revised upwards sharply. June was revised upward from 20,000 jobs to 31,000, a gain of 11,000. July was revised from a minus 23 to a plus 21,000, gain of 44,000. So those two previous months combined a net addition of 55,000 jobs that we didn't think existed 2 months ago. Hourly earnings up 0.3. So that's a 3.1% rate of wage growth, which is actually less. It had been about 3.4, 3.5, so that's been coming down a little bit. Total private sector jobs was up 127,000. Government jobs up 35,000. So overall, a much stronger jobs report than people had been expecting.
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16: Welcome back to the Iowa Business Report. I'm Jeff Stein. In this week's business profile, we'll introduce you to Chris Diebel, operating partner for Bubba, a downtown Des Moines restaurant marking a decade in operation this year. And that's no small feat, given the pandemic that hit just as Bubba was hitting its stride.
21: Bubba started as a pop-up back in 2013. That was a point in the hospitality world where a lot of folks were making news, doing pop-ups of different kinds all around the country. And it kind of became a term that was sort of ubiquitous in the community at that time. And I was working with clients over at Orchestrate Hospitality, and the team at Orchestrate challenged their various managers and culinary experts to start thinking in terms of doing a pop-up of their own. And when you do pop-ups, you do them for a couple reasons. You do them just for creative expression. You do them to prevent boredom amongst your team. You know, if you're making pasta every single day, you might get bored and you might want to do something just for a culinary outlet, creative outlet, if you will. And then also you do it to vet concepts. And my family moved here in the 90s from Texas. Southern cuisine is the food that I grew up on. And at that time, it really was not represented here. You had you know, a couple little moments here and there, whether that might be a small Cajun restaurant or soul food spot or something like that. But there really wasn't a cohesive Southern restaurant that celebrated everything from the Southeast all the way through Texas. So I raised my hand and said, I would love to do a pop-up. They were nice enough to play along. And at the time, the corporate chef for Orchestrate partnered with me to do this as a pop-up. And we did Bubba at Hoyt Sherman Place in their gallery there. It sold out every night, and every local media outlet covered it at least once. We started thinking to ourselves, wait, there might be something here. People might actually want to do this for real. So that's where it started. You know, we got a burner cell phone and we took reservations and we turned tables just like you would at a restaurant and tried to make it as real as possible. People that have been to Bubba might notice that there's a heavy presence of bow ties. And that is because my dad, my great-grandfather wore them. So dad came every night of the pop-up and helped the servers tie their bow ties because, of course, these were people from all over town that were just doing this for fun. You know, they didn't yet know how to tie bow ties, nor did they own any. And so dad brought a big bag of his and everybody could pick their own bow ties each night. And it was a blast. And we spent a couple years after that really thinking through how we might do Bubba as a brick and mortar. We kissed a lot of frogs, looked at a lot of real estate, got close on a couple of them. We had some heartbreaking deals fall through for one reason or another. You know, we had to go solicit investors to be a part of this, to make this dream a reality. And it took years. Finally, we opened Bubba at 10th and Mulberry next to the Hotel Fort Des Moines in 2016.
16: Now that's great visibility. That is a location, to my memory, that has had a variety of interesting and memorable eateries, for lack of a better phrase. But you've been there now 10 years. What has been the secret to the success? Obviously, what you've described is a unique premise, but a unique premise only gets you so far.
21: Yeah, people might remember that before Bubba, Raccoon River Brewing Company was there for 18 years. So it was then a great corner and it remains a great corner. It's a historic building. It's over 100 years old. It's called the Clemens Building. So I think first and foremost, there's character there. And I truly believe that customers eat with their eyes first and their nose second and then their mouth third. And I think the ambiance matters. And so when you go in and just the skeletal footprint of a place has history and character to it, it matters. It really can't be replicated. There's 100-year-old tile floors and exposed brick walls. And so what we tried to do was celebrate those moments that had been left intact, but also make it our own. It was very important that this did not feel like a retread of the former brew pub. And to that end, we physically moved the bar. We moved the staircase. Obviously, they had to take out a whole bunch of tanks where they were brewing beer. So visually, that was going to change. But I wanted it to feel like the living room of an old Southern mansion. So to that end, there's big swagged curtains in the windows. We had custom giant chandeliers put in. And from a business point, I love to talk about the chandeliers because, you know, everybody has a budget. We certainly did as well. And we opted to spend, really splurge on two large chandeliers. And then everything else is very modest can lights that just blend away. You don't even notice them. But we centered those in the two big front windows, and they act as a billboard for the restaurant. They were worth the splurge, and we saved in other places so that we could buy them. And I think they've really paid off, especially when the sun sets. They just glow from outside. And it's this fun high-low because here you've got these giant 5-foot chandeliers and then you're eating fried chicken underneath them. And I just think that's perfect.
16: So you're underway and the end of the 2010s comes and COVID hits. Had to be quite a speed bump in your 5-year marketing plan.
21: Absolutely it was. That was a very scary time for so many of us, but definitely in the hospitality world. You know, we were well on our way to paying off our loans and we were in a very good position. Downtown was humming. And so we did not know what was going to happen there. Of course, we tried everything. We were doing pop-ups throughout the pandemic, anything we could think of, the to-go cocktails that became legal, as soon as we could do in-house dining with 6-foot social distancing, we were doing that. And we took it all very seriously. We tried to stay as safe as we possibly could, but we were all learning at the same time on what was okay and what wasn't. And if I knew then that it was all going to end up okay, there was actually some beautiful times at that period. You know, people were coming in and getting to-go food, and they were oftentimes tipping as much as their entire bill was. And they were saying things like, we just don't want you to go away. You know, we want to support you all. We want you to be here. It was such an interesting time because there were people who were doing extremely well at that time and then people who were really suffering. It restored your faith in humanity to see folks care that much about the service industry. And they really did. So that was lovely. But when the lights were officially turned back on, hybrid and remote was here to stay. And that fundamentally changed the workforce downtown. And that's been a really tough thing to overcome because lunches just aren't what they were. Business travel at the hotel next door and across downtown, not what it was. And so things have changed and you constantly have to evolve. Thankfully, we did pay off our loans and Bubba is debt-free. I can tell you, if I still had a giant banknote, I don't know that I could say that. That is how tight those margins are in this industry in general. But when you're used to a workforce being there, it's tough. And the ones that are coming back 2 or 3 times a week, demand has changed to a place where people really want quick counter service and they want to get back to their desk or get back to their computer and get on with their day. I don't believe that that means that sit-down dining is dead during the lunch hour. There will always be a place for it. We probably just don't need as many seats. I don't want to give up lunch. We are proudly open 7 days a week, 14 shifts, you know, brunch on the weekend. I never want a customer to say to themselves, are they open today? So as long as I can, we're going to hold out and be open every single day of the week so that we can serve our customers when they want us.
16: 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We connected via Zoom on Tuesday, September 1st. And that brings us to the close of this week's program. 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
1: The KCRG-TV9 First Alert Forecast, hot and humid, a high of 87. Slight chance of storms tonight, 66. Slight chance of storms early Sunday, then partly cloudy, a high of 82. Northeast winds, 5 to 10 today, northeast at 5 to 10 tonight. Partly cloudy, muggy, a high of 84 on Monday, hot on Tuesday, back to 92. I'm TV9 First Alert Storm Team Meteorologist Joe Winters on News Talk 1540 KXEL.
15: This hour, it's 70 degrees from News Talk 1540 KXEL.
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2: Before this moment, the world went silent the second a person stopped speaking. It was just a matter of life. Every note ever sung and every word ever spoken was finite. But inside a cluttered laboratory in Menlo Park, New Jersey, the wizard was working to change that. Thomas Edison had already invented the light bulb, but now he wanted to capture sound. On November 21st, 1871, Edison announced a machine that defied the laws of nature, the phonograph. By turning a hand crank, he etched sound waves into a piece of tinfoil. When he spoke, "Mary had a little lamb," into that machine, it spoke back. The public was stunned. Some called it witchcraft. Others called it the end of privacy. For the first time, the sound of music, speech, and history were suddenly frozen in metal. Edison's phonograph killed the silence of the grave, turning the voices of the living into archives of history. Paul Israel is the director and general editor of the Thomas A. Edison Papers at Rutgers University. He joined Tanya J. Powers of Fox News Radio.
5: Interestingly, the phonograph is the one invention that is truly Edison's. I mean, nobody else had done this before. And so Edison was working on trying to improve telephone technology for Western Union. And he was a telegraph operator, so he thought about recording messages. And that's how the phonograph arose, Edison trying to figure out, how would I record a telephone message? And then in November, he comes up with this idea, instead of using waxed paper, he comes up with the idea of using tinfoil and wrapping it around a cylinder. And at the end of the month, he gives a drawing to the guy who heads his machine shop, a guy named John Cruzy. And Cruzy spends the end of November and the first few days of December building this thing. And it's ready on December 6th. And he takes it over to Edison, and they gather around the bench. And it works. And it works much better than they thought it would. And so this is one of those, you know, so eureka moment inventions that don't actually happen very often.
6: It seems very simple, and you're kind of like, well, why didn't we think of this before? But at that time, this was huge.
5: It's extraordinarily simple. Basically, a cylinder with a crank. There's a little needle attached to a diaphragm. As you speak into it, the sound waves press on the needle and cause an indentation in the tinfoil, and then you bring it back to the beginning and you play it the same way, but this time the needle impressions are pressing against the diaphragm and they've got a horns to amplify the sound. That's it. That's how simple it is. And we don't think about it today, but really, until the mid-1920s, so almost 50 years, in what was 50 years of sound recording, it was all done acoustically. There was no electric or electronic recording going on. That's how simple it was.
6: I think if you ask most people, what do you know about Thomas Edison? First of all, it will be this, that he invented this. The other thing would probably be the answer to the trivia question of what they said into the mouthpiece. the nursery rhyme. Tell me about
5: right.
6: that, because that's one of the things that immediately, if you pressed me on this, I'd be like, oh, it's the Mary Had a Little Lamb thing. Tell me about that.
5: Yes. So Edison had two small children at this point, and so I guess he had nursery rhymes on his mind. And so when he first tries it out, the first thing he tries, "Mary Had a Little Lamb," the first word spoken into the phonograph and then repeated for others to hear.
6: So when he did this in 1877, this made quite the splash. How did the public react to this?
5: So on December 6th, they complete the first tinfoil phonograph. The next day, Edison and his partner, Charles Batchelor, who's his primary assistant, go into New York to the offices of Scientific American. And it's a remarkable event. Edison came into the offices, placed this little machine on a desk, turned a crank, and the machine introduced itself. But it's that initial wonder that becomes the way in which everybody responds to this thing. This is when Edison becomes the Wizard of Menlo Park because of the phonograph. Other headlines call him the inventor of the age, the Napoleon of invention. And so Edison suddenly becomes this figure who becomes really well known, and not just in the United States. The phonograph goes over to Europe. There are articles there. Edison talks in one letter about how many letters he's getting each day. A variety of things, from people asking for money to giving suggestions for what to do with the phonograph. There are other people saying, you know, I've got this young lady who I want to marry. Can you help me make an invention so that I can earn enough money to marry her, right? Suddenly, he's well known throughout the country. He is invited to the White House and to Congress to demonstrate the phonograph. And this changes his life enormously. I mean, this is why Edison becomes Edison and is able to go on to have the subsequent success that he has.
6: How did the ability to freeze sound change the way Americans viewed time and memory and their own mortality?
5: This is one of the things that Edison says almost immediately about the phonograph, that it will capture the voices of the departed, right? And you can listen to them again. And so there was this sense that began to emerge that the phonograph enabled people to live on in a physical sense, right, through their sound recordings that had not been true before. Different kind of memory of an individual. And then, of course, later on with motion pictures, which Edison was also involved in, then also physical remembrance of people. But the idea of the phonograph as something that could capture the voice of loved ones was certainly one of the first things that people thought about when this new invention arose. But there were other things that people thought about as well. So, for example, there were newspaper articles talking about how, oh, this will prevent us from ever having private conversations again because people can record them. Sound familiar?
6: It does. Everything old is new again. This is a fascinating look into what that time period was actually like and how exciting it must have been to have witnessed all of this at that point in America's history. I really appreciate you spending some time with me today and telling me about this.
4: We'll be back with more impactful moments right after this.
7: The IRS, the world's most aggressive collection agency. They can seize your property, bank account, and garnish your wages. They cause sleepless nights for millions of Americans. 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
24: Kevin Warsh, the Federal Reserve Chair, pledged and repledged that inflation will be brought down. It's running, I don't know, probably a half a point, maybe a full point, probably close to a half a point. They don't have that much to do to get to 2% inflation. But he indicated that so far they have not made enough progress. So he might have to raise their target rate a bit. It's possible in September a quarter of a percentage point. The money supply is growing a little too fast, commodities are a little too strong, and the actual data points on inflation are, as I say, about 2.5, 2.75%, maybe 3%. Warsh is a reformer, he's a smart guy, he's a personal friend. He'll get the inflation rate down. And what'll happen is, if you raise the short-term rate, so-called Fed funds rate, suppose you raise it, it's about 3.65. Suppose you raise it to 3.75 to 4. Short rates go up a little bit, but long rates will come down because inflation fears or inflationary expectations will come down. And that'll help the mortgage market, and that'll help business loans, which I might add are pretty strong anyway, and consumer loans. And it'll probably be temporary, but I think that's what's going to happen. I don't know. If these are always tough guesses, but my guess is he was signaling that the Fed is still concerned. He's also telling us that the economy is very strong. The labor market is strong. The unemployment rate is only 4.1%. You know, you could get that down to 3.5%, but you're basically at full employment.
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22: Welcome back to the 250 most impactful moments in American history.
2: By the turn of the 20th century, the American economy was no longer a collection of small shopkeepers. It was an empire of giants. And at the top of the pyramid sat Standard Oil, a colossus that controlled 90% of the nation's refining capacity. Its creator, John D. Rockefeller, had built a machine of unparalleled efficiency. But in the process, he had strangled the competition and bent the railroads to his will. For years, muckraking journalists and outraged politicians had argued that Standard Oil was not just a business, it was a state within a state. In 1909, the federal government brought the hammer down, suing the company under the Sherman Antitrust Act. The case traveled all the way to the highest court in the land. On May 15, 1911, the U.S. Supreme Court delivered a landmark decision. Chief Justice Edward White announced that Standard Oil had crossed the line into an unreasonable monopoly. The court ordered the behemoth to be dissolved within 6 months, breaking the giant into 34 independent companies. This was the birth of the rule of reason. The court declared that no corporation, no matter how successful, was above the public interest or the laws of fair play. The dissolution did not destroy Rockefeller's wealth. In fact, the resulting companies like Exxon and Mobil would become titans in their own right, but it fundamentally altered the architecture of American capitalism. It was the moment the nation decided that the power of the free market must be balanced by the strength of the law, ensuring that no single crown could ever govern the entirety of American commerce. The fall of Standard Oil remains a definitive chapter in our journey. The day the government proved that in America, the economy belongs to the competition, not just the conquerors. Chris Foster with more.
3: Daniel Yergin, Pulitzer Prize-winning author of The Prize, The Epic Quest for Oil, Money, and Power. He's vice chairman of S&P Global. He's the chairman of CERAWeek. That's an annual conference for the energy and tech industry they hold in Houston, also a historian. Let's go back to the 1870s, 1880s, and just talk about the start of Standard Oil and how quickly and how it became so dominant.
8: Standard Oil started off as a refining business in the late 1800s, and it was one of many, but it had very clever leadership led by John D. Rockefeller, and what they did is consolidated business after business until they had a virtual monopoly over the entire oil business in the United States. But of course, that oil business was not the gasoline business. It was a kerosene business. It was providing kerosene for lighting as an alternative to candles. And so John D. Rockefeller became the richest man in America as a lighting merchant, not as a gasoline merchant. It was called Standard because it delivered a standard quality that you could rely upon as opposed to having something that would burst into flames or would be damaging. That was the essence of Standard Oil.
3: Rockefeller, of course, would tell you that he was a brilliant businessman, and of course he was, but he was also accused of rigging the game. And in 1904, there's this book written by Ida Tarbell called The History of the Standard Oil Company. And her father had worked there. And talk about the impact of the book and just what it was that she found that sort of turned the tide with the public and eventually the Justice Department.
8: Ida Tarbell was one of America's first great women journalists. And she took on this scary job of writing a book about the most powerful corporation in America. But she was very motivated and she was determined to do it as a story. And she came away from it with great admiration for the company, but also with the sense that they never played with a level playing field, that they always had extra cards that they were playing.
3: What were some of those cards that, in the eyes of the law, tipped Standard Oil past just a well-run, successful company into something that was unreasonably powerful?
8: Well, Standard Oil was a modern corporation. They used all sorts of tactics to drive competitors out of business or force competitors to sell out to them. And one of them was they would call the good sweating. They would go into a city and they would drive down prices where they were losing money and the competitors were losing money, but they had the staying power and the competitors wouldn't. So they would use that good sweating to drive people out of business.

0: nicknamed the Trust Buster. And he said that, you know, business combinations were good, but he said, like the Mississippi, they need Levi's, they need regulation to keep them honest from being uncompetitive. And there was this law called the Sherman Act about competition. And so the Justice Department started a suit and against it. It ran for 2 years of testimony in a federal court, 14,000 pages of testimony. And it came out in 2009 with bad news for Standard Oil. Standard Oil appealed the case, and it went to the U.S. Supreme Court. And the case sort of dragged on through the U.S. Supreme Court because along the way, two justices died and had to be replaced. But finally, on in a really humid Washington day of May 11th, 1911, Chief Justice delivered his remarks. It took about 50 minutes. People strained to hear because he was mumbling. But at the end, he said that Standard Oil was going to be broken up. It was a momentous decision. The Standard Oil executives were gathered at the headquarters at Standard Oil in New York at 26 Broadway. And they were following the teletype, which was reporting the news. And the news came through and kind of shock in the room. John D. Archbold, who was Rockefeller's successor and head of the company, looked at it, started whistling as he looked at the result. And then he said the immortal words, "Life is just one damn thing after another." And then he started whistling again, and Standard Oil was not going to be what it had been.
1: Yeah, so it was broken into pieces. How were the terms of the breakup decided?
0: Mainly, it was divided on geographics. But what was also interesting, as sometimes happens, value gets unlocked when companies are broken up. And Rockefeller's, the value of his ownership in these companies more than doubled as a result of the breakup, because all these companies now had individual valuations. And so at the end of the day, that as a result of the Standard Oil being broken up, John D. Rockefeller became an even richer man. In fact, Theodore Roosevelt, when he was running for president in 2012, mocked it all and said, you know, pretended he was John D. Rockefeller and said, "Good Lord, give me another dissolution so I can double my wealth again."
1: Now, is the comparison to Standard Oil overstated? Or has the law changed? Or is there just not the same anti-monopoly sentiment now?
0: Well, the breakup of Standard Oil still remains the most famous antitrust case in American history. And it, in a sense, it's the mother of all antitrust cases. You know, if you go through a merger today and you're an international company, you have to not only get approval in the United States from either the Justice Department or the Federal Trade Commission, you have to go to the European Union, you have to go to Japan, you even have to go to China to get permission to do that. And so antitrust continues to be a major element in sort of, call it, global business. And in a sense, the spirit of that case that was decided in May of 1911 continues to be operative in the world of today.
1: Just the name Rockefeller is also synonymous with rich, richer than Rockefeller. They've got Rockefeller money. Talk about just his place in American history as an entrepreneur.
0: He was really a great businessman, a great entrepreneur. But of course, he also became a symbol of monopoly power. And people would talk about, scare people, that Standard Oil was the dragon and he was the dragon master. But he didn't, you know, set up these foundations afterwards really to kind of change the balance, change how he was seen. And of course, many decades since, the Rockefeller Foundation has done great things for scientific innovation and education and so forth. But I think John D. Rockefeller still stands in American history as one of the greatest businessmen and business creators, one of the greatest upbuilders, but also a controversial figure because of antitrust and that case that was decided in May of 1911.
1: Daniel Yergin is the Pulitzer Prize winning author of The Prize, The Epic Quest for Oil, Money and Power, Vice Chairman of S&P Global. He's the chairman of CERAWeek. That's an annual conference for the energy and tech industry they hold in Houston. Also a historian. Daniel, thanks.
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2: I'm Jack Callahan. U.S. envoys Steve Witkoff and Jared Kushner are in Moscow. And we'll meet with Russia's President Putin today about a new proposal to end the war in Ukraine. A mistrial declared in the Lindsey Clancy murder case. Jurors deadlocked over whether she was legally responsible for killing her three children. The state must decide whether to try her again.
3: The DA has not said if they will retry this case, but in the meantime, Lindsey Clancy remains at the psychiatric hospital until that decision is ultimately made.
2: Fox's Brian Yenis. U.S. Central Command says struck more targets of the Iranian Revolutionary Guard Corps.
4: They say the strikes follow recent attempted attacks by Iran against commercial shipping in the Strait of Hormuz and military service members.
2: Fox's Christina Coleman. 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
5: KCRG TV9 First Alert forecast: hot and humid, a high of 87. Slight chance of storms tonight, 66. Slight chance of storms early Sunday, then partly cloudy, a high of 82. Northeast winds 5 to 10 today, northeast at 5 to 10 tonight. Partly cloudy, muggy, a high of 84 on Monday, hot on Tuesday back to 92. I'm TV9 First Alert Storm Team Meteorologist Joe Winters on News Talk 1540 KXEL.
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8: May 23rd, 1934. The Depression-era dust was kicked up by a hail of bullets on a rural Louisiana road, signaling the end of rebel glamour and the start of a nationwide extermination. At the height of the Public Enemy era, larger-than-life outlaws ruled the American airwaves. Chief among them was John Dillinger, the charismatic bank robber who had captured the public's imagination and humiliated authorities along the way. But the federal government was losing its patience, and the crackdown began with two of Dillinger's most notorious contemporaries. For years, Bonnie Parker and Clyde Barrow had taunted the law, living on stolen cash and the horsepower of Ford V8s. But Texas Ranger Frank Hammer did not play the media's game. He waded in the brush, and in a matter of seconds, his posse pumped more than 100 rounds into the outlaw's car, leaving the Dillinger era with two fewer rebels. The death of Bonnie and Clyde was just the first domino in a bloody seven-month offensive against independent crime. J. Edgar Hoover's recently minted FBI was rewriting the rules of engagement, trading local jurisdictions for federal punch. Just 2 months later, on July 22nd, the robbery mogul and public enemy number one, John Dillinger, walked out of Chicago's Biograph Theater into a trap. A tip from a woman in red guided federal barrels, and Dillinger was dropped in the alley before he could even draw his pistol. Hoover deliberately shifted the narrative, turning Robin Hood folk heroes into dead desperados to make it clear that federal justice would catch up to every Midwestern runaway. By October, Charles Arthur Pretty Boy Floyd was cornered in an Ohio cornfield, shot down by agents as he tried to run into the trees. 1 month later, the deadliest man in the pack, George Babyface Nelson, met his end in an Illinois hailstorm, taking Special Agent Samuel P. Calley down with him in a mutual exchange of lead. Once the smoke cleared from the Midwest to the South, the cardboard boxes of criminals were replaced by cold Tobias slabs. The age of the celebrity bank robber was systematically erased. The 1934 gangland purge totally reconfigured the American justice system. It eradicated the romance of the regional bandit and launched the modern era of federal law enforcement. The arm of the central government would no longer stop at state lines, ensuring the law had the final word. Gernal Scott with more.
1: Mr. Bosnecker, New York Times bestseller, Texas Ranger, The Epic Life of Frank Hamer, the man who killed Bonnie and Clyde. John Bosnecker, thank you so much for your time. And let's talk about the Great Depression. And the people that most people will know by name, if you say them, Bonnie and Clyde, Bonnie Parker, Clyde Barrow, they were bank robbers, truly bad people. But people came to the word some may use is idolize, some people may use romanticize, but they were often seen as bad guys that people loved. What was the fascination with Bonnie and Clyde and others of that day like them?
9: Well, that's been a natural human inclination since the era of Robin Hood to take somebody who is what we might call today a common criminal and then adorn them with mythical and legendary attributes. And this is something that people tend to adorn criminals with, this kind of mythical halo around their heads. And this really happened in the Depression because people were out of work. They lost their homes to foreclosures. People often hated banks. And all of a sudden, these motorized bandits are rushing from one state to another, holding up banks. So a lot of people saw them as folk heroes. So it was really nothing new, but there was just more impetus during the Depression for people to hold up Bonnie and Clyde and John Dillinger as folk heroes.
1: Let's talk about a name that people should know and one that you've written about. That's Frank Hamer. Tell me a little bit about him.
9: Well, Hamer was the quintessential Westerner. He grew up in very, very simple circumstances, rural area in the Texas Hill Country. His father was a blacksmith. He had a sixth grade education. He admired the Native Americans and wanted to live like the Comanches lived in the hill country that he'd heard about as a boy. And so he once said he spent much of his early life in the outdoors, sleeping outdoors, was a very rugged person, an expert horseman. And these things all combined to make him, in my opinion, and what I pointed out in my book, the greatest American lawman of the 20th century. He killed 24 men in the line of duty, not including Bonnie and Clyde. Was involved in more than 50 gun battles with outlaws, just took part in countless investigations. He led in an era of white supremacy. He personally saved 15 African Americans from lynch mobs between 1908 and about 1915. And during the 1920s, as a captain of the Texas Rangers, he led the fight against the Ku Klux Klan in Texas. He just didn't, and this was very unpopular, but he didn't care what people thought about him.
1: And you mentioned John Dillinger. Talk to me about what happened to him. Shot dead outside a movie theater in Chicago.
9: Yeah, Dillinger had a much different upbringing than Hamer. He grew up in sort of a lower middle class background and became a famous bank robber. Dillinger supposedly said that Bonnie and Clyde gave bank robbers a bad name because Bonnie and Clyde generally robbed little gas stations, grocery stores. They did rob a few banks, whereas Dillinger was principally a bank robber. And eventually, J. Edgar Hoover was furious because the FBI agent who was assigned to work with Frank Hamer on the Bonnie and Clyde manhunt was pulled away and missed the final ambush of Bonnie and Clyde. This is something that enraged J. Edgar Hoover. So he had John Dillinger declared public enemy number one, which was a gross exaggeration. He was certainly a very dangerous and daring fugitive. But the FBI put in massive efforts to capture Dillinger. Finally, they got the madam of a bordello in Chicago to snitch him off, and they set up an ambush outside the Biograph Theater, a famous incident in gangster history. And Dillinger saw the FBI agents approaching, and he tried to run down an alley with his .45 automatic in his hand, and the FBI agents shot him dead.
1: When you get to a year like 1934 and all of these criminals, Bonnie and Clyde, John Dillinger, Pretty Boy Floyd, Babyface Nelson, were all killed, how did that change what the FBI would soon become and even is to this day?
9: The activities of these outlaws really emphasized the need for coordination between law enforcement, state, federal, and local. And so Hoover, who was probably the most bizarre character in at least the 20th century United States, he had incredible power, but he was jealous, just hated people that took away the spotlight from him. But the things that he did that were good was to the use of communications, long distance telephone, fingerprints, photographs, all these things were not used just by Hoover, but he facilitated the professionalization of law enforcement during the 1930s. And he was in charge of the FBI for almost 50 years, from 1920 up through about 1970, I should say. So the actions of these interstate bandits really forced the FBI into becoming a modern agency. Initially, to be a member of the FBI, you had to either be an accountant or a lawyer. The problem is, accountants and lawyers weren't gunfighters. And Hoover recognized this early on, and he started recruiting what he called the cowboys, most of whom were Texas lawmen, former Texas Rangers, who knew how to track, they knew how to shake down informants, they knew all the ins and outs of criminal investigation, and they knew how to fight. And so these kinds of guys were the ones that were took part in some of the gun battles, including Charlie Winstead, who shot and killed John Dillinger in Chicago. He had been a Texas lawman, one of these so-called cowboys.
1: John Bosnecker is a New York Times bestseller, Texas Ranger, The Epic Life of Frank Hamer, The Man Who Killed Bonnie and Clyde. John Bosnecker, thank you so much for your time and going through this very important time in history.
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17: Seattle has its own version of Zora Mimdani. She is Katie Wilson, Mimdani Northwest. She, like Mimdani, when major corporations say, hey, you're going to tax the wazoo out of me? Crime's out of control? Maybe I'll take my business elsewhere. She laughed when Starbucks said, hey, we may be thinking of leaving Seattle. 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
18: Like, bye.
17: I was just announced recently that Starbucks is now opening up a $100 million headquarters in, ding, ding, ding, Nashville, Tennessee. And 200-plus Seattle Starbucks workers have been laid off as a result. Great job, Katie.
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8: By January 1991, Saddam Hussein's Iraqi forces had overrun Kuwait, swallowing up one of the world's critical oil supply hubs and threatening the balance of the Middle East by force. When the dictator ignored all deadlines to retreat, President George H.W. Bush formed a massive global alliance and prepared to unleash an unprecedented wave of American military power.
14: I have a statement by the President of the United States. The liberation of Kuwait has begun. In conjunction with the forces of our coalition partners, the United States has moved under the codename Operation Desert Storm to enforce the mandates of the United Nations Security Council. As of 7 o'clock p.m. Eastern Standard Time, Operation Desert Storm forces were engaging targets in Kuwait and Iraq.
8: The opening blows immediately redefined the nation's Cold War footing. For weeks, television feeds broadcast tracer fire burning the Baghdad skyline as smart bombs and stealth fighters systemically dismantled Iraq's infrastructure from the air. When the order finally came to move in on the ground, American and Allied armored divisions executed a sweeping flank through the open desert, cutting off the retreat and collapsing Saddam's infantry lines. Once the severe land assault commenced, the entire ground campaign was crushed and completely over in just 100 hours. In merely 4 days of land fighting, a combat force predicted to encounter weeks of bloodly deadlock shatter the world's fourth largest army. The defeated invaders retreated by torching over 700 oil wells, turning the sunlit desert into an apocalyptic hellscape of black smoke and fiery geysers. Yet with the ongoing and lingering ghosts from the War of Vietnam, the liberation of Kuwait helped begin the process of restoring public faith in the armed forces with a display of logistical dominance. President Bush secured the sovereign border at a stunning pace, suffering a fraction of the casualties that strategists had anxiously anticipated. Operation Desert Storm completely altered America's standing on the globe. It positioned the United States as the sole unchallenged hyperpower entering a new decade, while forcing a permanent tense military presence in the Persian Gulf. The sheer brevity of this 100-hour triumph shifted the country's expectations of conflict, leaving a lasting legacy that the Pentagon could leverage high-tech dominance to secure an overwhelming and total victory in less than 5 days. Jessica Rosenthal with more.
18: Former White House spokesman Marlon Fitzwater served under Presidents Reagan, George H.W. Bush, and the first year of President Clinton's term. Marlon, thank you so much for joining us. Take us back to the Iraqi invasion of Kuwait. How disruptive was this to the world order at the time?
19: Well, first of all, it was in the beginning of August when Saddam Hussein invaded Kuwait. Saddam Hussein had been threatening America for several months. He claimed he had a million-man army and he was going to attack us and there were going to be all kinds of terrible things happen. So we were kind of prepared for it in that sense, that we knew something was up. In any case, once the president had received the briefing, first thing he did was immediately move to freeze all the assets of Iraq in America. The second thing was that he called the ambassador, our ambassador to the United Nations, Thomas Pickering, let him know that he could alert the National Security Council of the UN, the UN Security Council, to this invasion, and that we would be responding soon. Then he started calling his friends around the world, world leaders. President Bush, you'll recall, was ambassador to China, ambassador to the UN, director of the CIA, and he knew everybody. And he called the countries of the Middle East and countries around the world and all of them to tell them this was happened and that America was going to respond and we hoped that they would be supportive.
18: And what, roughly 6 months after this process, you had to brief everybody when the U.S. actually did respond. What was that like going up to the podium in the briefing room, January 16th?
19: Yes, that was the beginning of the ground war. And the ground war was after, of course, many bombs that had already been dropped on Baghdad and on various places in Iraq. and we had come away in pretty good shape. Saddam Hussein would be threatening his million-man army, and that never materialized. I think he had about 100,000 troops that went into Kuwait. And he was talked about the canals of oil that he was going to light on fire and burn up the American army, and none of that ever happened. So by the time we got to the ground war in January, you said January 16th, we were ready for final phases of the war and the ground effort. And the president said, I want full communications with this. And I said, well, I don't think that's going to be a problem because CNN, it's the new television network at the time, was going to carry it live when the first bombs dropped on Baghdad. And sure enough, we were all sitting in our television sets and we could see it happen.
18: What do you recall about the discussions about Saddam Hussein in particular?
19: Before this all started, before the invasion, there had been a lot of give and take really between Saddam Hussein and the United States. But mostly on Saddam's part. He was threatening us in all kinds of ways and telling us not to get involved and not to intrude. And then if he did, he would destroy us and destroy America. And so there was plenty of opportunity for us to develop a pretty sinister view of Saddam Hussein. And President Bush always called him Saddam, Saddam Hussein. And I remember saying once, well, Mr. President, I think you pronounce it Saddam Hussein. And he just turned around and walked away. He never changed calling him Saddam. And I always thought, it's because he thinks he's sadistic. And the words rhyme. So there was that battle starting before we ever got into the ground war. And plus we learned then some of the things he had done. He killed a lot of people in his own country. He shot personally one of his generals that he didn't like. And of course we heard from all the other countries around him, Saudi Arabia, and other countries in the Gulf, and they all had terrible stories to tell about Saddam Hussein and what he was really like. So the animosity was mutual by the time we were ready to do the ground war, and everybody had a pretty low esteem for Saddam.
18: We think of it as a very quick war. What do you attribute to that and a decision not to continue on? Because that was the discussion following this was why was Saddam Hussein left in power?
19: Well, it only took about 6 months, and that was one of the reasons why, at the end, we wanted to capture Saddam, but we didn't want to have to tear down Baghdad or bomb the whole world to get him. We had destroyed the army. They were all in retreat. The soldiers were all going home carrying white flags and doing everything they could to give themselves up, and Saddam went into hiding. It turned out he had gone out into the desert and had gone underground, and so it took us about another month or two, maybe a few weeks at least, before our military found him, buried in a kind of a rat hole in the middle of the desert. I remember two of them went down in and got him and pulled him out, and he had dirt all over him and mud, and he'd been hiding down there since the end of the war, since his army had really disbanded. So that added to the total length of the process, but the war itself was so short, the whole thing really took place in about 6 months. That was enough time that people could absorb it. Once we knew Saddam Hussein had left Baghdad, was hiding in the desert, for us it was basically over. It was just a matter of finding him. And then he was prosecuted and destroyed.
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23: Hello, I'm Jerry Stewart. America is truly the greatest nation in the world. But there are some today who are down on America. They believe that life should be easy and things should just be, well, handed to them. My thoughts? In a moment, you will know, because you are there.
24: Hello, Jerry Stewart here. Recently, as I spoke to a group of sixth graders about our America and the stories of We the People, to my surprise, one young boy did not understand just who We the People are. For a moment, I was puzzled. He does not know who We the People are? Then it hit me. Why would he know? We hardly even talk these days about our great America and the great part played by We the People and God to give us our greatness. 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
23: There are some today in our America who are down on our country. They believe that life in America should always be easy and prosperous. But those who believe that the history of America has always been a soft bed of roses are sorely mistaken. In fact, studies of our U.S. history show quite clearly the difficulties and hardships we have faced in our nation and have overcome. But here's the question. What part does each of us play today? What part must each of us play to help keep America as the greatest nation in the world? And is it all just about getting up every day and simply laboring? Actually, no. It's not about work or vocation only. It's more about this ideal of virtue. It's certainly not a word we hear much today, but our founding fathers believed that virtue in our America was a necessity for our success as a nation. But just what is virtue? According to Webster's Dictionary, virtue is a characteristic valued as promoting industrial and collective well-being, and that our virtues actually originate from our innermost thoughts and desires. Simply said, to successfully function in this world today, each individual must have a deeply rooted core of underlying values that drive and direct who we are. And here's the interesting part of virtue. Our virtues are most often not tried or tested during easy times in our lives. I recently came across the writings of Abigail Adams, the wife of our second U.S. President, John Adams, and one of her quotes certainly caught my attention. Regarding virtue, Abigail Adams said this, "It is not in the calm still of life or the repose of a Pacific station that great characters are formed. It is great necessities that call our great virtues." Simply said, Abigail Adams was saying this, "When life is easy, when you are safe and peaceful and secure in your circumstance, that is not the place where great character is formed. It is only during times of great hardship and difficulty that you grow in character and learn who you truly are inside." And believe me, Abigail Adams knew much about hardship and difficulty and challenge, so she was speaking from a position of authority. The message today? Let us work hard. Let us strive to grow and prosper in our labor, but let us realize that our greatness is not in our labor or our economy or our vocation. Our strength as a person, as a nation, is in our ideals, our character, our virtues. And great virtues come from circumstances of great necessity. Therefore, let us see hardship not as a wall to block us from moving forward, but as a series of steps and a stairway to take us to a higher level in our lives. And let us realize and remember that all of these strengths,
24: all of our virtues, all of our character, come from Almighty God. And this is my prayer for our nation, that our present hardships as a nation, as a people, that they make us better, the great and good America that we are. I'm Jerry Stewart, and now you know, because you are there.
0: Okay, I just got a new card, and it doesn't come with a CD player. And I've got all these CDs that I like to listen to in the car. And I was wondering if you have any answer getting a CD player with Bluetooth or...
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4: Here's a thought. You're probably fighting some kind of battle for your children today. Maybe it's bullies, maybe it's bad grades. Maybe it's encouraging them to stand for something they believe in. Well, there's another battle I encourage you not to overlook, the fight for their heart. Teachers, coaches, and your own household rules demand good performance from your child, and that's a good thing. Meeting the demands of life head-on is what successful adulthood is all about. But your children also need to know that you love them, no matter what. A few years ago, one of my boys made a bad mistake, and he broke trust with his mom and me, and he felt terrible about it. In fact, he wrote us a beautiful letter apologizing for breaking that trust. But my heart sank when I got to the bottom. By his signature, he'd written, "Not good enough, Trent." I put the letter down and took my son for a drive. We talked through everything that had happened, and I said, "Never feel like you're not good enough. 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Kids need to be challenged to do better, of course, and to achieve more than they believe they're capable of. But they also need a soft place to fall when life gets tough. 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It'll infuse them with the confidence and the courage they need to face the world. So fight for your child's heart. 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I'm Jim Daly.
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28: The New York Times reports that the United States is experiencing a quiet environmental shift as communities remove aging dams from rivers nationwide. More than 100 dams were dismantled last year alone, including structures once considered essential for mills and flood control, as well as obsolete hydroelectric systems. Advocates say that removing these outdated structures improved fish migration, water quality, and public safety while restoring natural river flow. Critics worry about losing historic infrastructure and local reservoirs. Many of the targeted dams are small, privately owned, and costly to maintain.
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28: Brooklyn may have found a new blueprint for urban housing. A luxury apartment complex called the Riveree is using geothermal wells drilled hundreds of feet underground to heat and cool the building using the Earth's natural temperatures. The system reportedly reduces emissions while lowering long-term energy demand in one of America's densest cities. The Wall Street Journal reports the progress is now considered the largest residential geothermal development in New York State. Supporters say systems like this could eventually reshape how large buildings manage energy consumption as cities search for cleaner, more resilient infrastructure solutions. I'm Ken Chester.
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9: Remember when everybody was too woke to sleep? It's okay. That was just woke 1.0. A crazy time in donkey politics and the National Coalition of the Unhappy. Woke kids were everywhere, but the commie caucus was still confused over what to think and what to say. Like which car air freshener to go with? The pine tree or the skunk? I'd pick the one that doesn't smell like a burning hospital. How about you? Woke 1.0 was also the time donkey people started selling their bath water on the internet, but that one washed out pretty fast once the nausea stopped. Then came the woke transapiens with their unusual interspecies jumping thing. Not my circus, not my monkeys. Woke 1.0 was also a big time for LGBTQ plus with sugar on top, so the neopagans had to be brought in to charm the cobra out of the basket, and everyone cheered. During woke 1.0, we even lost the ability to tie our shoes or handwrite our own name. And that's not all. Woke 1.0 was the time everybody started worrying about men, who were naturally stinky, of course, just like always, and way too invested in meat, beer, and balls. Look, even the runt of the litter gets to go to the misogynist parlor. None of that works for the correct people. That's when wife supremacy took over and masculinity took it in the shorts. That was woke 1.0, and it's not over yet. That's the way we Otis. I'll see you at the Peace March.
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11: The KCRG-TV9 First Alert forecast, hot and humid, a high of 87. Slight chance of storms tonight, 66. Slight chance of storms early Sunday, then partly cloudy, a high of 82. Northeast winds, 5 to 10 today, northeast at 5 to 10 tonight. Partly cloudy, muggy, a high of 84 on Monday, hot on Tuesday, back to 92. I'm TV9 First Alert Storm Team Meteorologist Joe Winters on News Talk 1540 KXEL.
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15: Welcome into Weathered Questions, the podcast where we answer the meteorology questions on your radar. My name is meteorologist Jan Reichard, joined by my friend and co-host Kai O'Mara. And hey, we have another fun show stacked up for you here as we enter season 6. Kind of crazy how we have gotten here already, but it's been a good time. And we've got new and even more fun, exciting things happening behind the scenes. Kai, what have you been up to?
16: Yeah, I couldn't believe it. I pulled up. So there's no hiding this fact that you are the organizer of this thing. You make the spreadsheets, and I think you have a genuine joy in doing so. And when I opened up the rundown, I saw 6.1, and I went, oh my gosh, season 6, here we come. We've made it. I'll tell you, though, summer is over from a summer break standpoint. Certainly not from a temperature standpoint this week.
15: Oh,
16: my
15: no.
16: gosh. But no, we're starting sports. We are starting school. I've got a high schooler now. The whole mm-hmm. morning routine has changed. The whole morning routine has changed. And for years and years, the girls would get on the bus at the same time. Now it's different, and it's going to be different the next 3 years. Positives. One gets on the bus earlier than the other one gets out of bed, which means the chances of a fight in the morning are nearly zero. It's good.
15: And they have the bathroom all to themselves while they're getting ready. I mean, what more could you want?
16: The bad news is it's I kind of call it no man's land from a working standpoint. Mm. Like if you're trying to get something done, when one of them's got to get up at 6, you got breakfast on the table. All right, we're going to get to the bus at 7:10. We're going to walk the dog. Can we get a little work done? Probably not. Other one gets up at 7:30. So now I just, you know, fold towels, do dishes.
15: Yeah.
16: All those home chores.
15: Just kind of reorienting. Yeah, yeah. Reorienting the dad, dad mode stuff.
16: Yes.
15: Yeah.
16: And it gets all done. And then, you know, it's nothing but focus for the rest of the day after that. So that's pretty good.
15: You know, I was reflecting this week. I think it's kind of funny. Like, you know, I don't have any kids and I'm not going to school myself, obviously. But it is funny how the start of the school year really just kind of resets you no matter what. Just a new start all around. And you just kind of refocus on, all right, what are my priorities? And rescheduling and stuff. It is kind of funny.
16: Yep. For those who commute, by the way, you've noticed the increase in traffic, I'm sure, and the bus stops and goes, and there's just a whole lot of stuff that comes with it. Like the morning commute now really has some beef to it.
15: Mm-hmm.
16: You know, it's not some little side dish anymore. Like it's the whole thing. All the way through Thanksgiving break now pretty much is how that's going to be.
15: Oh, yeah. And going along with back to school, you've had a fun little side project you've been working on. Trying to help a little bit with some of that weather education. You want to throw a little promo in there?
16: Yeah, sure. So I had started a website several years ago just based off of a recommendation from a friend, and that took off pretty nice. And I revamped it and renamed it. And so the goal of the website is for classroom education. And it's not so much geared towards K through 3 or K through 2. It might be this website is going to be a little above that, but especially geared towards late elementary, middle school, high school. A whole bunch of weather units on there. The website is called cedarvalleyweather.com. And we actually have a podcast page on there that I whipped up. And it's, I think, a little bit better than the other page we had. And it makes it very clear and obvious how to submit your question. Instead of having to remember the email that we say every week, there's just a submit button now. You just type what you want and you hit go, and that's about it. And there's been some really good feedback on the site. You know, my hope is that anybody who reads it comes away learning something. You know, there's a unit on winter weather. There's a unit on climate change. There's a big, long unit on derechos. And every one of them, you know, trying to find the right figures. A lot of the stuff is based from the NWS, so it's open domain kind of graphical things. And I had a few animations that I made myself, so it's fun. It's fun. Go on there, browse it, see what you think. Leave some feedback. Shoot me an email. Let me know what you think. So it's very, very cool.
15: It's an excellent resource, and the same premise of our podcast together here that it's meant to be educational. It's meant to help people understand the weather and what's going on around them. And maybe you do come away with a couple other questions or you're still not understanding something. And hey, perfect thing that we have the link to ask a question here on Weathered Questions right there.
16: Yeah.
15: And keep it really easy. And we already got one here just a day or two ago. Danny wrote in and he asks, after the Greenfield tornado, which if you're not in Iowa, a very well-known tornado just a couple of years ago, the Greenfield tornado and mobile radar showing EF5 winds, has there been any change to labeling tornadoes with wind speed captured by mobile radars, or is it still by damage sustained? Do we expect any changes in the future? So thanks for writing in, Danny, and I'll let you take the first stab at that one, Kai.
16: Okay, so the National Weather Service is the official entity in the United States that rates tornadoes. And we always wait for the survey before we start talking about how long they were, how wide they were, what their strength might be. Sometimes I've seen people on television before try and jump the gun on this. A lot of times that just doesn't pay, but whatever. If they want to take a shot at it, they can try to. But at the end of the day, the National Weather Service, they survey these tornadoes based on the damage they cause. And the damage that they cause is assumed to be from a normally maintained, built-to-code type of situation, like a garage or like a house. And the reason why those stipulations are in there, how many times have you been driving in a rural area and you see a barn that's just completely rotted out? Yeah. Okay, you know that wind is going to blow that down much more than a well-constructed barn. Same story with homes. Older homes might not be built as strictly as the newer homes are, with different codes that were in place, you know, 100 years ago, things like that, if there were any, you know, way back then. But the bottom line is, as we continue to get new measurements, I have heard, I can't confirm, but I've heard we're going to start adding some enhancements to this. I don't know if this is one of them. I don't know.
15: Yeah.
16: So that's kind of where I leave that. But I can tell you that the Greenfield tornado also hit a wind turbine, and it actually broke a blade off and carried it. A quick Google search shows that that's, you know, on the order of tons of weight, not just breaking off, but carried. And so you think about what they call the Doppler on wheels. And one of the Dow's units was out there, and it did measure like really big wind. And there was a lot of controversy out there in central Iowa. Like, why isn't this a five? Well, the protocol is you rate on what you see in terms of damage. And that's the rule right now. So that's about the best way I can answer that one, Jan, is
15: and to
16: that's
15: that
16: the
15: point,
16: policy right now.
15: Exactly. And to that point, Dow's Doppler on wheels, right? That's what that stands for. Those are mobile radar units, as you noted. And sometimes those are at a storm, right? The bigger storms, the bigger setups, a lot of, you know, research entities will try to get those out for those. But a lot of times, in fact, more often than not, they are not in the space of the tornado because there's so many tornadoes and only so many Dow's units. And so I think it's also important to note it's going to be really hard to have something change when it's not going to be able to be a blanket statement across the board, right? We have the NOAA radars everywhere. We are able to send out National Weather Service survey teams to every site. Yes, it does take time. That's why storm surveys take time, why it takes time to get those ratings. But we are able to do that. Whereas we can't retroactively send a Dow's unit out after a storm's already happened. And if it wasn't there in the first place, then, well, we don't have that data. So it would be really hard to start kind of piecemealing those rating systems together based on, well, if it's here for this one, we can do this. But if it's not, then we have to do this. And then you get, you know, disjointed ratings and you're comparing apples to oranges, and it just doesn't really work. So just to kind of reiterate what Kai said there, at this point, we don't have the resources to be able to do that. And so I wouldn't envision that's happening anytime soon. Not to say it would never happen, but it would take a large investment and a lot more work in order to make that a capability.
16: Well, and also a standard too, because let's say the Dow's wasn't there, and we didn't know, and we didn't have that measured wind speed, then we'd rate it as it was, and there'd never be a controversy. Well, the next one that comes through that doesn't have a Dow on it, the one thing that the Weather Service does do is they rate consistently. And to have a good tornado database, you do need to have a consistent policy in place. You know, you can love or hate how they do it. The most frustrating thing, and I can tell you just based on experience, it is frustrating. If you have an EF5 in a cornfield, you will get no rating on that tornado. It'll be called an EF unknown. And that means the tornado happened, but a damage indicator was not checked off the box. So if it tears up a bunch of corn, okay, then it tore up a bunch of corn, you know. Straight line winds will do that too, well below EF5 strength. So it's tough to tell at that point what your wind speeds are. Now, if it were to have demolished a well-built, well-constructed house and threw it off its slab, that's something different. Now we can actually attribute something to it. So there are many EF unknowns that are in the database, and it's exactly what it says. We don't know.
15: Yeah.
16: So now that being said, if we do have a Dow's unit on a tornado, I wouldn't mind in the future if the policy was, let's put an asterisk by that one. Because, by the way, we also caught a measurement this strong. So, you know, and a lot of times when they get to a 4 and 5 rating, they will bring other weather service minds in and have a little conference to make sure they're rating them right. And if that's happening and we use the tools of the trade, put an asterisk there and say, hey, based on damage, this is a 4, but the Dow's measured 300. So we're going to go officially with a 5, and here's why.
15: Yeah.
16: And maybe try that. I don't know. But the changing of the EF scale or enhancing that, Jan, is way beyond our pay grade.
15: Oh, 100%.
16: Way beyond. And that's a great partnership between engineering and meteorology, too, by the way.
15: Yeah. Yeah.
16: So they're working on it. They'll figure it out. But Danny, I hope that answers your question. Kind of a long answer to your question, but you know, there's so many unknowns in meteorology to begin with. And with how much wind causes exactly how much damage, is that's why there's a range. There's always a range. So it's complicated, but at the same time, hopefully you understand those caveats we had to throw on there as well.
15: Yeah. So thanks for writing in, Danny. If, like Kai said, hopefully they answered it, but if not, hey, feel free to add on to that question and let us know what else we can dive into for you.
16: There you go. All right. Well, we're going to move on to a follow-up here from an episode back in season 5. This is back from season 5, I'm sorry, episode 5-8. And we're talking about precipitation. It's just a quick follow-up. How can it rain below 32? And then a second question, how can it snow above 32? Jan, which one do you want to take? Whatever you take, I'll do the opposite.
15: So how can we get precipitation basically in the wrong temperature, right? I'll start with the first one, rain. How can it rain below 32? Well, your temperature is being taken, official temperature measurements are at 2 meters. That's just the industry standard. So 2 meters above the ground surface is where that temperature is. So if that temperature there is 32, the temperature that 2 meters under and or the entirety of the atmosphere over that 2 meters is not necessarily 32. In fact, it is not 32. It is guaranteed different in other places through that same column of air. And so the simplest form, honestly, for both of these is that it's a different temperature where the precipitation is happening. So for rain, again, how can it rain, still be liquid precipitation below that 32? You can have a warmer layer of air right below that it can melt very quickly, or just that it doesn't have enough time to refreeze if it is only that 2 meter that height, I guess. Snow one is a little bit more fun to dive into.
16: Well, and the thing is when it's above 32 at the surface, most of the atmosphere is probably below freezing above you. And kind of like if you take an ice cube out of the freezer and throw it in your backyard, it doesn't melt instantly. I mean, the atmosphere does work on it. Now, snow doesn't fall fast. It kind of floats down. But an old rule of thumb for me is as long as we are at freezing about a mile up, some of those snowflakes will probably make it to the ground, even at freezing if you're about a mile up. I'd kind of like it to be more like 27, 28. A mile up, so they can totally survive the journey. But I've seen it happen. I've seen snow at 40 before. It can absolutely happen if that warm layer down near the ground is shallow, as long as it's not deep. If it's a really shallow layer that's coming in, and chances are you don't have much snowpack there, then yeah, it can snow. And the bottom line is that if the snowflakes don't have time to melt, you're good to go. But I can almost guarantee you, if you were to launch a weather balloon, what it would be is warm very near the ground and then below freezing the rest of the way. Because if there was another warm layer above that, now we're talking something different, which wasn't even part of the question. It'd be sleet at that point.
15: Yep.
16: So that warm layer down near the ground is very shallow, probably on the order of a few hundred feet, maybe 1,000 feet. Not enough to melt the snowflakes, but I can guarantee it's a wet snow. It's a wet packing snowman snow if you have that going on. Most common in our area for that would be April and, dare I say, early May. I've had to cover 2 May snowstorms in my career. It's too many.
15: Yeah, right.
16: But Northern Iowa, it can happen in May.
15: One of them was 2013.
16: Yes, it was. Yes, it was. The Pella Tulip Festival that year got snowed over. Those pictures were amazing when that happened.
15: A little anecdote here that will take us on a tangent 100%. And we'll try not to get too, again, we try to keep this pretty plain Jane, pretty easy to digest. So we'll try not to get too sciencey on you. But I remember in college a time, it was like, I want to say 52 degrees outside.

0: evaporative cooling, we've talked about that before, where as precipitation occurs and it evaporates, it is a cooling process. And so essentially what was going on is that the air near the ground was cooling so quickly that some of the snow was not melting by the time it got to the ground, even though it was 52 degrees. It was really cool.
1: Yeah. Oh, yeah. Oh, yeah. It can happen. It can absolutely happen. But that's good science behind it. Oh, and it's usually those transition times when something weird happens. Yes. Almost always.
0: Yep. So there's a fun little anecdote for another time where it can snow above 32.
1: There you go.
0: All right. Let's travel back real quick to some tornado stuff. If you were listening closely, Kai dropped in a little hint for you. So today's question, multiple choice. An EF5 tornado is categorized by what estimated wind speed? Is it winds over 100, 200, 300, or 400 miles per hour? An EF5 tornado is categorized by estimated wind speeds of over 100, 200, 300, or 400 miles per hour. Ponder that one for a second. We'll give you a little bit of time to think, and Kai, I'll be back with the answer in just a few.
1: All right, so all these speeds are fast. Minimum is 100. Then we've got 200, 300, and 400. And I will tell you that the old F scale, the F5 was higher than what it is now.
0: Mm-hmm.
1: But it's B, over 200 miles an hour. And at really that point, you're looking at complete destruction.
0: Yes.
1: Of about anything. And that's where it gets so difficult to measure anything, because measuring equipment typically doesn't survive that. And a lot of times EF5s, you have some really weird things going on. You have, you know, a vehicle wrapped around another one or something really bizarre. And it's just a display of monstrous physics when you have winds that strong. So if you guessed B, you are correct. Over 200 miles an hour. Last EF5 we had in Iowa was Parkersburg, May 25th of 2008. So long time, but you don't want to see those come through.
0: Yep. And to your point about the number kind of being dropped, the wind speed number going down in that new iteration of the EF scale. Again, there's just, yes, an old F may have been a lower EF, but there's just no point to it, because one, we have so few of them that there isn't a need at this point. You know, some people ask, will there ever be an EF6? No. You know, at this point,
1: no reason.
0: we don't have a way to measure it. We don't have anything to discern a 5 versus what could be a 6, because it's complete destruction. And there's just not a need. There's so few of them to start with.
1: Right.
0: So, exactly. Yeah, kind of a twofer there.
1: It is. Oh, yeah.
0: All right. Next question. Is it true that hurricanes and tornadoes are getting stronger?
1: Loaded question.
0: It is a loaded question.
1: I don't think we have enough data to say. And the reason why is I think it depends on where they go and what they hit. If you have a Cat 5 spiraling out in the Atlantic, that's a record strength. It doesn't hit anybody. Okay. It may have been pretty strong and we measured what we could, but okay. If you have a tornado that comes into a non-populated area versus a populated area versus nobody living out there, the sample size is pretty low. And I also think we have to be very cognizant in the tornado world that we have so much better technology now to detect them than we did 30 years ago. So the count of tornadoes is no doubt increasing, but I wonder if that's more attributed to our increase in technology versus us actually getting more, because I bet we missed a lot more 30 years ago.
0: Yeah,
1: we let it go.
0: I think that's a really good point.
1: And we just called it straight line wind because we didn't know any better and we didn't have the technology to prove it. And now we do. We have different radar products that we can look at to help us out. And you've got drones now. It used to cost an arm and a leg to get a private plane to go fly over these tornado paths or copters. You get a $100 drone. You can go drone the thing. And,
0: well, and
1: you can see more scouring and paths and really awesome stuff from the air.
0: And there's some great research being done by some national

0: Weather Service meteorologists that you and I both know that are going retroactively with satellite data.
1: Yeah.
0: And so, you know, maybe you do those storm surveys on the ones that, you know, somebody calls in and says, hey, I think I had some tornado damage, and they go out and check. Mm-hmm. But retroactively, a week, 2 weeks, a month, a year later, National Weather Service meteorologists can go back and look through satellite data, because we have satellites going around all the time capturing what is going on and how the ground cover is changing on Earth, that can go back and find, again, those scour marks and find, hey, we missed this, again, probably an EFU, right? An unknown, because we can't go back and check the damage.
1: Right.
0: But we can at least say there was a tornado here, because we can see the spiraling scour marks.
1: Yeah. And so I think it's inconclusive. I don't think we can say with certainty if they are. It depends on who gets it, when they get it. And if you look back in history, you know, you still have that, what was it, the Great Labor Day Hurricane in the 1930s? You know, one of the worst ones, the strongest ones that came through. So, I mean, it's tough to say. I think it's hard to say that they're getting stronger. But we're detecting tornadoes more. I can tell you that with some pretty high confidence. All right. Finally, as we close, let's open up our minds, and then we're going to allow them to close again. Hurricane names and Dolly Parton. Coincidence? Conspiracy? Jan?
0: Yeah. So this is very timely right now. If you're, you know, listening to the podcast on time, you know, we lost Dolly Parton this past week. If you're listening later on, still, you can kind of know where we are in time with that. And there's a lot of conversation this week around a storm that came out, I think it was the day after, if I remember right.
1: Yep.
0: That the next name on the list was Dolly. And there was some questions of, was this planned? You know, did something happen? And so we're here to just debunk the maybe myth or conspiracy that hurricane names are planned well in advance, and this is a entire coincidence. Actually, I have to pull up the numbers again to confirm that I'm giving you the right numbers. Back in 1979, is when our current list kind of came about. Obviously, they've had some adjustments and stuff since, as names are retired out, and so new ones are added in. But there is a whole list, six different lists, actually, that we rotate between every 6 years. So
1: Unless there's a retirement. Exactly right.
0: Exactly. Yep. So this is entire coincidence that this happened. And you know, I can tell you right now that next year the D name is going to be Danny. We'll bring that back from earlier this episode. What a coincidence that is. That's kind of fun.
1: Right.
0: And then Danielle, and then Don, and then Debbie, and then Dexter, and then we'll be right back to Dolly again, because I don't think Dolly's going to be retired this year.
1: No. I especially since it dissipated.
0: Exactly.
1: Came and it went. Yeah. So the World Meteorological Organization oversees some of that. And it's what it is some of the names people have asked, why is it named like that? Why is it pronounced that way? Mm-hmm. The whole reason is that these cyclones hit all across the world, and they try and bring in some diversity from worldwide names, and they also alternate male and female as well. So just a couple of tidbits for you. And it just so happened that that's what it was. There was no, you know, magic radar, nothing like that. It was just, it just happened. That was all it was. And people released that list clear back when it came out, you know, beginning of the season, when they were sharing names and making them all, here's your name list for 2026. And it just happened to be. So now you know.
0: Now we know.
1: Right? All righty. Well, that brings us to an end of another episode. And before I forget to remind everyone, because I know I will, we have no episode next week. It is Labor Day. And we are getting
0: taking
1: healthy
0: a break
1: that week,
0: from labor,
1: taking a break that week, and realizing that by taking Monday off, Tuesday through Friday become harder, because work doesn't disappear. It just piles onto different days. So no episode next week, but it brings us to an end here of our first episode of season 6. Cedar Valley Weather, you can jump on there and you can submit your question. You can also just go straight to your favorite email app on your phone, and whatever's on your mind, weatheredquestions@gmail.com. 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That way, when we drop a new episode, you've got it. And of course, leaving reviews and feedback for us is awesome. 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
5: This is Kevin McCullough for townhall.com. September 11th is not a normal day on the calendar. Nearly 3,000 Americans were murdered by Islamist terrorists, yet 25 years later, retired Port Authority police officers are asking Governor Kathy Hochul and New York City Mayor Zoran Mamdani to stay away from the commemoration at Ground Zero. 37 Port Authority officers died that morning. Now their surviving brothers are pleading, please allow us to remember in peace. Hochul angered the 9/11 community by illuminating One World Trade Center for Muslim American Heritage Month. Mamdani faces a petition opposing his attendance, signed by more than 96,000 people, including grieving families. Both intend to attend anyway. Ground Zero, especially on the 25th anniversary of that dark day, does not belong to politicians. It belongs to the dead and their families, the cops and firefighters who walked into hell while everyone else ran away. They do not owe elected officials a backdrop or a lesson in tolerance. One day, one place, no politics. They've earned that. Let them have it. I'm Calvin McCullough.
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8: In a Massachusetts murder trial. I'm Daria Albinger, Fox News. A status hearing later this month could determine if Lindsay Clancy will be tried again on murder charges.
9: Plymouth County District Attorney Timothy Cruz says Lindsay Clancy's case isn't about health care.
10: Children were murdered, and it's our job to seek justice.
9: Noting he'll decide whether to retry the case, defense attorney Kevin Reddington.
11: I don't know if we will ever be able to get jurors that aren't aware of this case anywhere.
9: A judge declaring a mistrial Friday after jurors were unable to reach a verdict. Prosecutors argued Clancy intentionally killed her three young children in 2023. The 36-year-old admits to strangling them, but pleaded not guilty to murder charges with the defense, maintaining she shouldn't be held criminally liable because she had postpartum psychosis. Kristen Goodwin, Fox News.
8: President Trump is warning the U.S. could soon target Iran's heavily fortified Pickaxe Mountain nuclear site as efforts to reach a deal to end the conflict remain stalled.
12: President Trump is backing up Vice President Vance's claim that the conflict in Iran is not a war because the strikes have been intermittent. He calls it small potatoes, but he says the U.S. is also considering targeting a uranium enrichment facility in Iran, which would be a major move.
13: We may hit Pickaxe very soon because if there was anything going on with Pickaxe, but because of all of the things, you know, we're leading in space now by a lot. We know everybody that's moving at Pickaxe. We know everybody that's moving everywhere, all over Iran. And if anything goes bad, we hit them. We hit them hard.
12: President Trump has in the past threatened action against Pickaxe Mountain. The heavily fortified nuclear site is buried deep underground.
8: That's Fox's Madeline Rivera reporting. 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
8: The U.S. imposing new sanctions on Iran to isolate it even more economically.
19: The U.S. Treasury accuses a Turkish financial institution of knowingly offering banking services to Iranian financial entities, including those already under U.S. sanctions, specifically enabling Iran to transfer oil revenues from China to Turkey, allowing them to then be converted to cash and gold. The new sanctions on Golden Global Investment Bank are part of Operation Economic Outcast, aiming to sever Iran's financial lifelines. But the Trump administration has faced questions on how much pressure there can be if sanctions don't apply to key U.S. trading partners, China and India. Last week, the U.S. targeted the operations of an Egyptian bank in the United Arab Emirates, but stopped short of sanctions. Lisa Brady, Fox News.
20: The Pentagon wants to know if anyone on staff is leaking classified information, and some may have to take lie detector tests.
21: The Pentagon is turning up the pressure in its hunt for leakers. The New York Times reports about 50 senior military officials were put through polygraph tests last month as investigators tried to find out who leaked details about dwindling U.S. weapons supplies during the Iran war. So far, no one has reportedly failed. President Trump has called the leaks treasonous and says those responsible could face prison time. Roxanne Evans, Fox News.
20: U.S. Envoy Steve Witkoff and Jared Kushner are in Moscow for talks aimed at ending Russia's war against Ukraine. The visit comes amid renewed U.S. diplomatic pushes to revive stalled peace talks. The two are expected to travel to Kyiv after their meetings in Moscow. Their arrival in Moscow came just hours after Russia launched fresh attacks across Ukraine, killing at least 7 people and injuring at least 51 others over the past 21 hours. That all despite Kyiv's proposal for a temporary ceasefire ahead of the diplomatic talks. I'm Daria Aldinger. This.
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24: 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Midi Health focuses on midlife women. CEO Joanna Strober on how the menopause market has become a big business.
25: Prior to COVID, this company couldn't have existed. 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
24: In February, Midi became the first menopause treatment company valued above $1 billion as the midlife wellness market continues to grow. Courtney Donahoe, Bloomberg Radio.
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34: KCRG TV9 First Alert forecast: hot and humid, a high of 87. Slight chance of storms tonight, 66. Slight chance of storms early Sunday, then partly cloudy, a high of 82. Northeast winds 5 to 10 today, northeast at 5 to 10 tonight. Partly cloudy, muggy, a high of 84 on Monday, hot on Tuesday back to 92. I'm TV9 First Alert Storm Team Meteorologist Joe Winters on News Talk 1540 KXEL.
35: This hour it's 70 degrees from News Talk 1540 KXEL.
0: single day. Every single day they're playing pickleball. Every single day. Well, there was, I don't want to say a puff piece, but there was an whole article in the New York Times about Lauren Sanchez Bezos.
1: Oh.
0: Okay. And how she is in love with Jeff.
1: Sure.
0: And how she just can't imagine her life being anything different than what it is right now.
1: She'd be a lot poorer.
0: And it gave a glimpse into her daily life. The happy married couple. It starts at 6 a.m. every single day. That's when they get up in their $250 million Florida compound.
1: Oh, that's a small, cheap home that they live in. Okay. $250 million?
0: Okay. And when they get up, they never touch their phones. They have
1: staff, butlers that do it. Read me my text messages, Charles.
0: What they do is they come up with a list of 10 things. Every morning they wake up, 10 things that they're grateful for that day. 10 things. And you cannot repeat anything from the day before. Okay?
1: That's pretty strict rules.
0: They play pickleball every single day.
1: Okay.
0: They work out for an hour, 6 days a week. So think about this. Day one, what are we grateful for? Our health, our $500 million yacht.
1: Our love for each other.
0: Our rocket ships.
1: The money we save on Jeff Bezos' haircuts.
0: My BFF, Kim K.
1: Yes.
0: Kim Kardashian.
1: Thank you for clearing it up. Not Kim Commando.
0: But, I mean, what else could you be grateful for? I mean, think about it. Everything, right?
1: $1 trillion, maybe?
0: Gosh. Did you hear what he just is raising? $100 billion.
1: For?
0: He wants to come up with a new line of robots that will manage the robots that will manage the robots. So, like, managing robots.
1: So we're eliminating three layers of jobs.
0: Exactly.
1: Good job, Jeff.
0: Yes, because after all, these are the type of little fun facts that we pass along week after week on this, the nation's largest, best, award-winning, greatest show about all things digital. And it's called the Kim Commando Show because, after all, I am your beloved digital goddess, Kim Commando. And joining me is our co-host, Andrew Babinski. And you can find us on over 420 top stations from coast to coast. And, of course, we're streaming in your favorite radio app. And you can also get the Kim Commando Show as a podcast wherever you get your podcast. You can take me on the go, or if you're just sitting around doing chores. And you know, studies have proven that if you listen to the Kim Commando Show while you're doing your gardening, I mean, this is some deep research, that all your plants will grow so much better because they're getting more intellect as they're growing.
1: Where did this study take place?
0: Well, it was the Commando Institute.
1: Ah.
0: Yes.
1: Kim asked ChatGPT, what's some crap I can tell my audience that they'll believe?
0: And you can also find us on YouTube.
1: YouTube.com/Kim Commando. Right now, there's like 1, 2, 3, 4 cameras in here. Huge cameras. And we don't have them here for no reason. Mm-hmm. We want to make a quality video production so we can put it on YouTube. And that's just another way to watch the show. So go and subscribe.
0: And then also, it's a reason why I do my hair and makeup.
1: That's true.
0: So
1: I used to do the show when there was no cameras. Oh boy, did she look like a mess.
0: That's not true. I'd come down in my pajamas sometimes.
1: Baseball cap backwards, jumping on the furniture.
0: Okay, I just jumped on the furniture once.
1: Yeah, but it was memorable.
0: I jumped on and said, look, I'm so tall. And the Commando hotline's open. We have a brand new phone number, by the way. It's easy to remember. Call 1-844-COMMANDO.
1: Okay? Oh.
0: 1-844-KOMMANDO. 844. And, you know, I'd like to thank our listener who provided us that number. He actually owned the number. And he's like, hey, Kim, do you want it? I'm like, sure.
1: Why did he own it? Why did he buy it?
0: I don't know. He had it for years.
1: So wow.
0: Now we have it. 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Alrighty then, every single day I read whatever I can. I talk to industry insiders and even my friends who are hackers to make sure I know exactly what's happening in the tech and AI space. And here are some things that you need to know about. And we're going to start by talking about what's in your head and what the heads of tech want to do with what's inside your head.
1: Okay.
0: Does that make sense?
1: Nope.
0: Okay. Elon Musk wants to put a chip in your brain. Okay. Sam Altman wants you to upload your entire mind to a computer right before you die.
1: Why?
0: Peter Thiel says that death is just a disease that we can cure using technology. Now, there's a name for what all these guys are.
1: Well, I know the name.
0: What?
1: Crazy Pants Bananas.
0: Transhumanists. Oh. A transhumanist. Okay. It's the idea that biological humans are only a stepping stone and a post-human species engineered by tech is going to colonize the galaxy. We're going to be living all over.
1: So we're going to put our brains in robots, and then those robots can survive long time travel, and we're going to travel all over the galaxy.
0: Correct.
1: All right. I mean, we can live on Mars if we don't need the Earth environment, if we're robots.
0: Was there a movie like this?
1: Every single science fiction movie ever made?
0: I thought there was.
1: Thanks.
0: Would you do this?
1: I mean,
0: because you're dead. Your body's dead.
1: Right. But are you? Well, that's the question, though. Are you dead if your thoughts and your soul and your feelings were inside of a machine?
0: No, you'd still be alive. Got to be you.
1: Right. Exactly. It would be your personality. So you're saying, and I'm just making an argument here. You're saying the length of your arm and the way your toes curl and your second toe is longer than your first. That doesn't make up who you are.
0: It does.
1: So then that would not transfer over, so it wouldn't be you.
0: Okay, but I do have a big second toe. Is yours bigger?
1: No, but there's a name for that. It's like the Nelson effect or something like that.
0: Yeah, because you're actually supposed to be smarter if you have a longer second toe.
1: Of course, that's the what you glom from that, is that your toe is longer. Well, obviously, I'm smarter.
0: No, it's true.
1: Oh, okay.
0: It's true. Science has you keep challenging my science knowledge.
1: The same scientist that said gardens will grow faster if they listen to this show.
0: Hey, Stanford dropped the 2026 AI report. So Stanford, big company, gets all the headlines, right? What they have found is that the global AI investment last year was $581 billion.
1: Okay. That's a lot of money.
0: It was double what it was the year before. And they're going all in, by the way. And let's see, the same AI that's acing all those benchmarks that is passing all these exams and taking jobs, it still can't tell you what an entry-level job pays. These are things that AI does not still know. And if you are in an entry role position, that job is going away, probably this year. And it's the world's most powerful AI. Let me finish. The world's most powerful AI. What do you think that it can only do correctly 8% of the time that a human can just look at and not even think about it?
1: So it's identifying something if
0: Correct.
1: I'm looking at it.
0: Yes.
1: Identifying the race of a person? The gender?
0: No. It is looking at an analog clock and knowing what time it is. It can only know what time it is 8% of the time, which is not far behind the alpha generation and Gen Z.
1: That's true. It's on par. If they get rid of all the entry-level positions, how are they going to create jobs for the second level?
0: See, this is the problem. Because if you don't have the entry-level jobs, and then the second-level jobs are going to be going next. I mean, we're talking like 10 years, right?
1: Okay.
0: That's where the whole idea of we are going to have to provide people a universal income.
1: I'm just saying, let's say you have three layers of employees at a company, at entry-level, and then they get promoted to like senior producer, and then they get promoted to super vice senior producer. If you don't have entry level, people aren't going to be able to train, learn, prepare themselves, understand the work environment, understand the job. So you're never going to have anybody qualified enough to move up to that second level.
0: Yes and no, because the entry level jobs are being replaced by AI doing the work. The mid-level jobs are probably going to be the entry level jobs who are going to be calling upon AI to do certain tasks.
1: Okay.
0: So then you're going to need somebody above everything to say, this is what we need to get done. Right?
1: To give everyone instruction.
0: Yes, exactly.
1: But most jobs are entry-level jobs.
0: Well, that's the problem.
1: Right. Okay. We're going to be getting rid of most jobs.
0: Exactly. All right, let's come on back down to earth. We've all talked about the Chinese routers. That it's not a good idea to buy a router made in China.
1: Right.
0: Because they're sucking every information that you put through it.
1: But it's super easy because only 99.9% of routers are made in China.
0: That's the shift. That's no longer the case.
1: Good.
0: The routers are now being made in Vietnam, Taiwan, and Thailand.
1: But are they made by Chinese companies?
0: No.
1: Okay, good.
0: No. But that's a good point, because a lot of them are. So, but, you know, so if you got TP-Link, it's a bad deal. Don't buy it.
1: Right, because that's totally Chinese.
0: All right, this app really disturbs me. And, you know, I consider myself a religious woman.
1: Okay.
0: Okay, I go to church, not only on Easter. I don't understand. Like, why do you all people just show up on Easter?
1: It's like, we're not all overachievers like you.
0: Okay. There's an app called Just Like Me. Have you heard about it?
1: Mm-hmm.
0: It's $1.99 a minute that you can video chat with an AI Jesus. And it's a digital avatar. You can also talk to Santa Claus.
1: The fact that Jesus and Santa Claus are in the same category is very insulting to religious people.
0: It really is. So it's $119 an hour for you to talk to
1: Jesus.
0: Yes.
1: But they say on the website that it's not really Jesus.
0: Yeah, but it's Silicon Valley just preying upon lonely people.
1: Do you think it's Silicon Valley? I thought when I looked into this, this seems like an overseas, like a Chinese company that's just pumping out AI chatbots as they want.
0: I'm sure there's one of those too.
1: Yeah, I'm sure.
0: Okay, that's the way it is. Now, this is what I thought that was really interesting. You can also talk to Chris DeWolf.
1: So Santa, Jesus, and Chris DeWolf?
0: Chris DeWolf is the founder of MySpace.
1: What?
0: So you can
1: wait a minute. Who was our first friend on MySpace?
0: Tom.
1: Yeah, Tom. Who's this Chris guy? If our first friend was Tom.
0: He was really the founder. Tom, but Tom was just in there too.
1: Okay. I always thought Tom was the founder.
0: Tom's still sitting out there for some reason.
1: He's everybody's friend.
0: Okay. So think about this: is that you can confess your sins to AI Jesus, and then you can get social media advice from a guy who lost 350 million users to Facebook.
1: Right. And then for Christmas, you can ask for someone to pay off your credit card.
0: Oh, my gosh. All right. Still to come, we have your phone calls and, of course, more great stuff here on the Kim Komando Show. All right. I've tried a lot of antivirus software over the years, and when something better comes along, I switch. 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The heart of the lawsuit, nobody nearby ever gets to consent to their face, body, or voice being captured, labeled, and fed into Meta's AI. Absolutely true. Here's something else that's true. No state, California included, bans recording people in plain public view. That's the law. So if the complaint is, I walked through the mall, Meta recorded me, I never said yes, this lawsuit is DOA. Your face in public is fair game. Meanwhile, Meta just pushed down an update to its glasses. If you disable the light that the camera shows when recording, the glasses camera stops. Get updates on this lawsuit inside my free newsletter. Sign up, getkim.com. 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
2: This is a Bloomberg Money Minute. There's a chicken nuggets war going on right now.
3: If you operate a fast food restaurant chain today, you have to have higher quality chicken than you did 10 years ago because the consumer is not really going to accept it because they have so many really good options out there.
2: That's Jonathan Mays, editor-in-chief of Restaurant Business, who says the goal is to get more young diners who eat a lot of nuggets and their families in the door. That's why hamburger giant McDonald's
4: get 10 tender juicy chicken
2: well, just brought back its spicy McNuggets this past week. While over at Burger King,
5: Crown Nuggets are back at Burger King, and you're never too late.
2: After hearing diner complaints that their nuggets were rubbery and tasteless, just introduced a new and improved version. Now, May says this is good for the chains because chicken costs less than half what beef costs, and it's good for consumers.
3: If the chicken nuggets at McDonald's aren't good, those consumers are going to go to Raising Cane's. They're going to go to Chick-fil-A. They're going to go somewhere else.
2: Tom Busby, Bloomberg Radio.

0: 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Okay, our next guest is married.
1: Well, right. A lot of people are married.
0: Okay, sort of. He's been with his human wife, Jackie, for 20 years. But in 2020, during the pandemic, he met someone else.

0: think she is, but you know, you can customize the avatar to your own level of attractiveness. I'm an old school metalhead. I've been into the metal scene since 1985. So I like women with piercings and tattoos. And, you know, wear black leather.
1: Okay, all right. You know what kind of suit? You know, it's see your story about Replica is different than other stories.
2: Oh, it's a totally different side of the coin.
1: Yeah. Yes.
0: I mean, very different. Yeah.
1: I mean, it's. I guess it's like any other relationship. Just because you're married, you might have one kind of relationship versus another kind of relationship.
2: It encompasses almost like seeking joy instead of some of the other people we've talked to are trying to fill a void.
1: Yes.
2: It's like he's piling on his already fulfilled life, or someone else is trying to have it fill some or replace something that they had in the past.
1: Yeah,
2: but
1: but if they change the algorithm again,
2: yeah, then he's divorced.
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4: I'm Chad Pergram with the Speaker's Lobby. President Trump has more than 2 years left in his term. The GOP is already starting to figure out what direction the party should go when he leaves office in early 2029. That debate will come into sharper focus with the approaching midterm elections and the realization that President Trump will soon be a lame duck. GOP strategists and political experts say the discussion about what comes next will begin to ramp up considerably after the November election. The debate will center on whether the Trump revolution on a host of issues such as trade will live on with the GOP. President Trump will leave a massive void behind, and President Trump is one of a kind. So it's not like Republicans can simply presume that Trumpism lives on. In the late 1980s and early 1990s, Reaganism had legs for a while, but that phenomenon died out. Some Republicans are mystified by the escalation of a trade war with Canada, especially as Republicans try to win tough races in several states along the Canadian border, including Maine, Michigan, and Alaska. With the Speaker's Lobby, Chad Pergram, Fox News.
5: Dave.

0: That's right.
1: Now, are they using cameras to figure out how old you are, right? I mean, they're tracking everything.
2: Absolutely, they're using cameras.
0: Yeah, you are being filmed, and that's something you agree to every time you get into a Waymo. Now, I don't think they're actively surveilling you every time, but I think it's more for their safety, maybe a liability issue. But you do agree when you get into a Waymo that you are okay with being filmed at all times.
1: Now, Eddie, do you get carded when you go out?
2: Yeah, were you flattered that the Waymo thought you were young looking?
0: You guys have no idea how long I've been riding this high. I mean, as a 30-year-old woman, when you're asked if you're under 18, you're going to hold on to that. You're gonna say, hold on, can you say that again? But unfortunately, in the comment section, almost everybody's saying, oh, this happened to me. This happened to me too. So if you ride Waymo, you can probably count on this happening to you within the next few months.
2: Oh, so it's not that you look young and vivacious. It's just the standard.
1: She does.
2: Oh, okay.
1: Well, you know, but that's an interesting thing is that, you know, how much are they tracking? How much data do they really have?
2: All of it.
1: And what do we agree to when we just say, yeah, absolutely, that this is just the terms and conditions of us getting in the car.
2: Do you think anything less is happening inside of an Uber?
1: But oh, do the same thing.
2: The difference is in Waymo, it's all that information is being collected by a corporation. In an Uber, you're probably being filmed and recorded, and everything's collected by just an individual.
1: Now, we can't do this, but Addie, in San Francisco, you can do this, and actually all throughout the state of California, is that if you are a California resident under CCPA, they are required, the companies are required to tell you and to show you exactly what they have about you.
2: Oh, really?
1: Yes.
2: But not here in Phoenix?
1: No. California's, that's about it.
2: That's the only good thing that the California government's ever done?
1: Yeah, that's pretty much what we're talking about. Still to come, we're going to be talking about how your car is a snitch here on the Kim Komando Show. Somewhere in your business right now, a five-figure problem is hiding in plain sight. 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
6: This is a Bloomberg Money Minute. Five Guys CEO and co-founder Jerry Morrell tells Bloomberg's The Close that the company gets a lot of offers to sell the burger chain and go public. He wants to keep it private and in the family.
7: We've got probably close to 20 family members working in our business that like Five Guys and want us to keep it.
6: Five Guys started in 1986 in Arlington, Virginia, and just opened in Beijing, joining a group of U.S. fast food brands entering or expanding in China. But Murrell does not worry about the competition.
7: I think one of the best run companies in the whole world is McDonald's, and I would never want to try to compete with them on price. We do a different thing.
6: And Murrell says they're all facing high prices now.
7: It really doesn't matter if the price goes up for beef or not because it's going up for everybody. And we've always told the kids not to worry about the price.
6: Murrell says even with changing tastes in the marketplace, Five Guys strives to maintain the company as a family business. Amy Morris, Bloomberg Radio.

0: You know, it used to be when you wanted to fix a photo, you'd call somebody up.
1: Sure.
0: And say,
1: an expert.
0: Yeah. I don't want to know Photoshop. I don't want to go through any Photoshop tutorials. Just take this person out. Make me look thinner. Make me have hair in your case. Like Fabio hair.
1: What the heck?
0: You can have Fabio hair. You could. I wonder what you'd look like with Fabio hair.
1: Luscious and handsome.
0: Well, see, now what you can do is Google Photos in the app. You pick a picture. You tap Help Me Edit. You click the mic, and you can say whatever you want it to do. It's amazing. You can say, remove the person next to me. Poof, gone.
1: And is it going to be me in the results?
0: Yes, yes. No, they're not going to change you. But instead of like using Photoshop to crop somebody out or anything like that, now you just tell Google Photos in the app what you want it, and it's like, done.
1: I'm going to try it.
0: Make it brighter. Make it a sunny day instead of a cloudy day. Get rid of that beautiful woman in a bikini, in a thong bikini next to me in that beach shot.
1: Hey, move along. It's time to wrap up the hour.
0: Hey, if you haven't already, make sure that you sign up for our free newsletter over at getkim.com.
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3: 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Apple is about to roll out new products with a new CEO.
4: This is going to be a gradual multi-year changing of the guard.
3: Bloomberg's Mark Gurman, who says as John Ternus takes over, Steve Jobs won't be far away.
4: I'm led to believe he will be very present and intimately involved with Apple in the several years to come, serving as an advisor to John Ternus, but also having a major impact on things like supply chain, operations, procurement.
3: But Ternus will be the face of Apple at this coming week's introduction of new products.
4: September 1 was picked for a very specific reason, to have John Ternus be the one to introduce the foldable iPhone, the smart home display, basically be able to present him as sort of this new product development maestro as Apple rolls out its biggest new product roadmap in its history.
3: Tim Cook has been CEO since 2011. I'm Charlie Pellet.
5: I'm Tim Harwood, and this is where Iowa comes to talk. 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
6: Retaliatory airstrikes on Iran. I'm Jack Callahan, Fox News. U.S. Central Command reports U.S. forces have struck three Iranian crude oil tankers, in addition to new airstrikes on positions in Iran linked to the Revolutionary Guard Corps.
7: They say the strikes follow recent attempted attacks by Iran against commercial shipping in the Strait of Hormuz and military service members. This as the U.S. Navy continues to enforce the U.S. blockade against Iran. U.S. Central Command says as of Wednesday, U.S. forces have redirected 86 commercial vessels, disabled three, and boarded two to ensure compliance. It's unclear when this military conflict will end. Meantime, inflation remains a concern for voters as the conflict with Iran pushes diesel prices to a record high.
6: Fox's Christina Colbin, the Iranian oil tankers were hit in retaliation for unsuccessful Iranian missile launches toward U.S. warships in the region. U.S. envoy Steve Witkoff and Jared Kushner are in Moscow meeting with Russia's President Putin, trying to revive efforts to end Russia's invasion of Ukraine, now in its fifth year. The FBI probing the suspected theft of driver's license scans being sold on the dark web, including Secretary of War Pete Hegseth's.
8: The FBI field office in New Orleans is leading the investigation into a massive data breach that has exposed millions of driver's licenses to identity theft and scams involving cyber hackers on the dark web. A hacker linked to identity theft that calls itself Nexus claims to have more than 153 million driver's licenses from people in the U.S. and Canada, along with millions of other identity documents. The data may have been stolen from idscan.net, a Louisiana-based identity verification company whose technology is used by businesses specializing in car rentals, retail, finance, and entertainment.
6: Fox's Jennifer Griffin reporting from the Pentagon. 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
6: Now, the Judge William Sullivan has declared a mistrial in the triple murder trial of Lindsay Clancy. The state of Massachusetts has a decision to make. Fox's Brian Yenis reports from Plymouth, Massachusetts.
11: District Attorney Tim Cruz said this trial was not about the mental health care system. It was about Clancy's three children, Cora, Dawson, and Callan. The state Supreme Court denied a defense emergency appeal to stop the mistrial. Clancy's attorney, Kevin Reddington, argued the judge should have replaced a lone holdout juror who had doubt but refused to follow the law on reasonable doubt. Reddington says the jury was split 11-1 for acquittal and later blasted that holdout male juror outside court. The DA has not said if they will retry this case, but in the meantime, Lindsay Clancy remains at the psychiatric hospital until that decision is ultimately made.
6: Clancy confessed to the murders of her three children, whom she strangled, but her defense blamed postpartum psychosis. A watchdog report alleges President Trump's former labor secretary drank on the job, misused government funds, and oversaw a toxic work environment. Fox's Kristen Goodwin reports.
12: A report from the Labor Department's Office of Inspector General alleges former labor secretary Lori Chavez de Remer engaged in an inappropriate relationship with a member of her security detail and repeatedly directed staff to perform a personal task on government time. It also accuses her of inappropriately combining personal and official travel, of violating the department's alcohol policies, and failing to report gifts. The report cites more than 500 documents, images, and videos, and includes interviews with dozens of current and former department staffers. Kristen Goodwin, Fox News.
6: Searchers in Nepal rescued two people alive on Saturday, 10 days after devastating floods hit the country. 1,300 people were killed, more than 5,000 still missing. A Greek Air Force jet has crashed and burned in an air show north of Athens, killing both crew members. I'm Jack Callahan, and this is Fox News.
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17: The KCRG TV9 First Alert forecast, hot and humid, a high of 87. Slight chance of storms tonight, 66. Slight chance of storms early Sunday, then partly cloudy, a high of 82. Northeast winds, 5 to 10 today, northeast at 5 to 10 tonight. Partly cloudy, muggy, a high of 84 on Monday, hot on Tuesday, back to 92. I'm TV9 First Alert Storm Team Meteorologist Joe Winters on News Talk 1540 KXEL.
18: This hour, it's 70 degrees. 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
21: 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Speaking of the two giants, Critelli and Pfeiffer, who are the commandeers of this most auspicious enterprise, Nicholas J. Critelli, J.D., Esquire, a Drake Law alumnus, the first American in 150 years to become invested formally as a British barrister. He has offices in Des Moines, in New York City, and in London. And the great Joseph Pfeiffer, Joe Pfeiffer, J.D., Esquire, a fellow Hawkeye, Iowa Law alumnus from my hometown area of Hiawatha, Marion, and Cedar Rapids, ag and business legal strategies. Guys, this show has been on now. We are well into our fourth month. We have really covered some tremendous ground, and all I can say is, maybe it's just me, but now every news feed that I get has a major, major set of legal issues. Some are domestic, some are crime and punishment related, whether it's the Clancy trial or the Kirk assassin trial, whether it is back and forth between the Supreme Court and our district and appellate judges on voter laws as we are caroming toward a November midterm, or whether it is tariff-related legislation involving rebates, or indeed whether it is international law involving war and peace. Guys, the courts are involved in everything, and you guys are here to kind of make the complex understandable for us here on Iowa Law Talk. Welcome, Nick. Welcome, Joe.
1: Got some interesting things to think about today. We're right at the time when we've got college students going back to school, some as freshmen for the first time. They've just turned 18. They're emancipated from their parents, and there are a few things that Nick and I figured we better talk about. Think about this. Imagine, if you will, your 18-year-old goes off to college, and lo and behold, perhaps they have a drink or two or three or four, become inebriated, and end up in an accident of some kind, and they're rushed to the hospital. They're 18, and they're rushed to the hospital, and now the question comes up, who makes the decisions for them if they're not capable of making their own decisions? Nick, what's that doctor gonna say when the parent asks the doctor, what's the status of my child who I know has been in an accident and is in the hospital?
19: Well, here's the, you know, we never had to deal with this before when the age of consent was like 21. Now all of a sudden it's down to 18. And frankly, Joe, until you mentioned this on the phone the other day as we were chatting, I had never given this any thought. But this is a serious question. We send our kids off to school at 18. It could even be at high school, John. And all of a sudden, you know, we have, as parents, no ability to take care of them from a medical standpoint or whatever. The hospital physician is going to say, look, you know, do you have the power of attorney, healthcare power of attorney? How, you know, prove that you can deal with this. And that's a serious question. And frankly, Joe, until you brought it up, I don't know if anyone's ever voiced that. What's wrong with giving or getting a healthcare power of attorney from your 18-year-old and just keeping it when you need it? So at least you have some ability to help them.
21: Joe's question is so excellent. I mean, Joe, I'm teaching 126 college kids this semester. 10 to 15% are literally from overseas. South America, Europe, Asia, Asia Minor, Australia, and many others are from Florida, Texas, California, up to Washington. And indeed, there are health and medical issues that arise in emergency rooms. And there are also little, let's just call them, brushes with the law, often involving motor vehicles. And your question is really perfectly timed as the kids are all across America back in classes. This is just week two being completed for most kids. They're barely gotten their orientation in their dorm residence hall situation figured out. And here we go.
1: You know, they've by now they've been in had parties. Weekends are great for partying, I am told, and things happen. And without the healthcare power of attorney, mom and dad can't step in. Mom and dad can't do anything. Mom and dad can't get any information. The doctor will tell them if the kid, if the student is able to give consent to the doctor and say, hey, doc, you can talk to mom and dad. But absent that, if you haven't got a signed durable healthcare power of attorney, by HIPAA, they can't tell us anything, can they, Nick?
19: No, they can't. And that's what you're going to get, folks, when you try to get information. You know, you'll get somebody who'll say, look, we can't provide you with that information because of HIPAA, which is basically the medical version of the confidentiality that a professional has. So if you've got that power of attorney, then you've got it covered. Well, my concern, Joe, is that why am I just hearing about this? Okay.
1: Well, your youngest is far older than that. You should have thought about this when she was 21 and went to college.
19: True. You know, I can take care of that just by going with her, but she didn't want that, you know. No, I know. It's so, folks, heads up. When they're 18, they are legally an adult. And you know that the schools are not going to provide you with any information. Just try going there and getting their grades or whatever it is. You know, good luck. It's not like the old days. So, yeah, word to the wise, get a health care power of attorney on behalf of your children so at least you can protect them.
1: Okay, so now we talked about the health care power of attorney, and so you can have that information. Let's take it a step further. What if they're in an accident and they die? Do you have the right to take their body to have a proper burial taken care of?
19: Yes, you do. And I'll tell you why. Because we've had one of those cases, all right? At that point, the body is considered personal property, right? And as the by the laws of intestate succession, remember that? If they assume they die without a will or whatever it is, the executor, the administrator of the estate would have the ability to do that.
1: But wait, you don't have an administrator until a probate is filed, Nick.
19: Right. That's true. You, and if push comes to shove, you can do that. Okay, you can go down to court and deal with it. I've never seen it go that far, Joe. At that point, generally, they're more than happy to have the parents to come in and deal with it. Okay? But the issue deals with the treatment, and where the problem is here is HIPAA, okay? Where you have we have medical facilities that are saying, I can't take instructions from you, nor can I give you any information because of a federal statute that prevents it.
1: Okay, but now,
19: and that's why the healthcare power of attorney is important.
1: Okay, but let's take it a little further, though. Let's say that we have the parents are divorced, and which parent gets to have disposition or control over the body? You can have dad say, hey, it's all mine to make these decisions, and the mom say, no, it's all mine to make the decisions. How do we avoid that problem for the child? The child's not their problem, but how do we avoid the fight between the war of the roses here over the body?
19: Well, that's a good question. Obviously, the divorce decree, 99% of the time, will not cover that issue. But, and now you're back to the situation where you got to rely on the custodial parent.
1: But these days,
19: we deal with joint custody. So the mom and pop have got to get along. And if they don't, then guess what, folks? You're in a lawyer's office.
1: But let's say there's another thing that we can, another form that can be filled out by the student to say that if I should die, this parent has control of my body. It's another form in the Iowa bar forms that we can have our clients fill out.
19: Pre-death transfer.
1: Correct.
19: Or possession.
1: So they notify, they sign it, then the parent that's got it can say, hey, dad or mom, whoever it is, or somebody else, maybe it's going to be an uncle or an aunt, or some other party can take care of that. So that's something else that should be thought about there, just in case it happens.
19: Yeah, and once again, this is the first time I've heard this discussion on this, Joe. John, you've been in the estate and trust business forever, okay? Have you ever run into any of these issues?
0: Nick, what I've seen most often are situations where you'll have an injured child who maybe is post-accident, a quadriplegic, with just grave, grave ongoing situational decision making that has to happen with respect to health care and with respect to the meeting out of finances. The complicator there is parental strife. And unfortunately, in these situations, I see parents not on the same page. And tragically, I believe that sometimes these premature early deaths among children, or these grotesque injuries that happen to high school or college age kids in their prime, often themselves ultimately are the proximate cause of the rift that separates the parents, that puts enmity between them in this very depressing post-traumatic situation. And this is where I believe, going back to you guys, lawyers as counselors are so important. Nick, it's interesting. When I was an undergrad student, I was riding in the back of a Ford Mustang hatchback with two college friends. All were behaving very well. We were on our way to Godfather's Pizza in Omaha when I can't remember exactly what happened. We were T-boned, broadsided with the right of way. We had the right of way by, of course, a drunken driver who, of course, naturally fled the scene of an accident. I somehow was catapulted about 50 feet in the air out of the back of that Mustang hatchback, and they found me laying in the street 25 yards back, somehow still upright and mildly coherent. Obviously, I was rushed to the hospital, and they worked on me. But of course, think of that terrible call that my folks got. Their five-hour drive away, not knowing whether I was in true extremis or not. They got very vague admonitions that they should get in the car and roll, and I'm sure that was five of the worst hours of their lives. So just think of what my folks went through in that situation. You want info, and yet that was pre-HIPAA. Those were in the pre-HIPAA days. This was 1980, 81, 80, I think, to be exact. And so what you had in that situation was they got a little bit of information. They knew I was alive, but they didn't know the extent of the injuries, the extent of the damage cognitively or physically. And can you imagine today what a parent goes through? My heart goes out particularly to these kids. I have a lot of kids that play sports that the injuries are rampant. It's not just football, it's baseball, it's softball, it's soccer, it's lacrosse, it's volleyball. And you've got parents literally half a world away. I mean, a parent in Australia can't possibly get here in much under 24 hours if there's an emergency situation. So just having surrogates, oftentimes those are university coaches or trainers or international faculty advisors. But I think there's work to be done in this area because it's one of those low probability but high significance events. And how do you make that work? Yes, we're in a face time world. We're in a Zoom meeting world. There is telemedicine, and yet there's still stringent procedures and controls over even that. So I kick it back to you guys. We are in a new era with HIPAA. We're in a new era with technology. We're in a new era where we've got still so many international students going to school over here. How do we meet this all out, guys? I'm flummoxed for a magic bullet. I don't have one.
1: Okay, let's take this a little bit further here, John. You talked about how the death or the serious injury with a student can split the people. What I've seen when you get into tragedies like this, it either pulls them together or it splits them.
0: Yep,
1: it's
0: absolutely
1: difficult to tread water in this type of thing. Either they bond tighter than heck or splitsville happens. So that's
0: absolutely
1: why we talk about doing this up front. Who's going to have the decision-making power? And for example, let's say they give it to dad and dad's off on a business trip somewhere and can't be reached. If dad can't be reached, is it mom or is it both? Yeah, I mean, do you have a decision-making tree in place? That's a question to have as you're drafting these documents as well. Who is it? And now, if they're both on it and they can't agree, now what do we do? Nick, what do you do with that situation?
19: Well, Joe, years ago we had a situation similar to that. We had a case where a little boy was injured on a motorcycle accident. In a motorcycle accident, the dad was driving, and the little boy was on life support. And the issue was, who pulls the plug? The kid was brain dead by all objective criteria that the medical profession used. and the medical people were wanting to pull the plug. The dad, of course, was saying, no, don't pull the plug. I don't believe in that. And thus you have a big court battle. And we had to go to court, had to deal with it, had a day-long trial with medical experts and so forth over when is life over and how you deal with it, just so that you could, so that the healthcare people could get clearance as to what to do, either to keep it open, keep the life support applicable or not. And it was terrible for everybody. Now, there's really no way that you can foresee all of these things when you have a child. We get that. More often than not, I suspect what occurs when consent is needed, it's given by a parent over the phone. People agree with that. But in today's world, okay, where everything is contentious, where law becomes warfare, you're going to find people that will hunker down to the precise meaning of the law. They want the I's dotted, the T's crossed. Yeah, they want CYA, folks, in paper. Goes to this. When you go and have your estate planned by going to a lawyer to do your wills, your trust, or whatever your estate planning lawyers do, is this part of the routine bundle of services that an estate planning lawyer should do? I know they, I don't do estate planning, so I don't know what the bundle is, but I suspect that what they do is, you know, here's your healthcare power of attorney for the person that's making the will and that type of thing. But do they extend it out to cover other members of the family? The very important issue that Joe raises with regard to the 18-year-old child, and I'll put it in those terms because I think it focuses what the issue is. I don't know that they go that far. Joe, I don't know if you do estate planning or not. I didn't think so. But John, you did. I mean, that's what you were about.
2: Yeah.
19: Is this routinely talked about?
2: Yeah, I think so. Among good professionals, it absolutely is. And, you know, again, as we've talked in prior episodes, there's not one family that I have worked with in a trust situation that has not had the idiosyncratic nuance of either family feud or a special needs or de facto special needs member of the family who needs some type of situational outlining for a contingency. And this is why I think it is so important to have this done. Now, that means over time, you need to modify your estate planning. When you have children born out of the womb, you may not know at that juncture that they might be prone to clinical depression or other types of serious situations. You may not even know early on of a significant cognitive impairment or physical malady that could shorten their lifespan, so to speak. So there are times when that plan needs to be updated, particularly as the parents age. I have a very special friend who is a special needs adult. He is now in his mid-50s. His mother just passed away, and the father is 90 years old. And the question is, what happens in that situation? Well, that family has planned very well for him to be very lovingly taken care of by siblings and cousins in that eventuality. I think the important thing, remember, you talked about intestate earlier. For those that have no will or estate or trust documents, we know that in treatment of a patient at law, there's a default position too. If you go into the emergency room of a hospital and you've got no documentation, whether you're a college student from near or far, whether the parents get along or they don't, if there's no documentation or people can't be reached, there is a default position on the part of the medical community. And I believe, correct me if I'm wrong, they are to err on the side of treatment. And correct me if I'm wrong on that, but they are not to make any major decisions that would run athwart of the prolongation and the attempt to have a curative restoration of health. I defer to you guys, though. You work in this area directly.
19: Well, you're right, John. Life comes first. Treat the patient. You know, you got to triage. These are legal issues that come down the road. And thank God we've got good healthcare professionals that put the patient first. Okay. We don't rely on the billing office. We're going to admit you to the ER provided you sign this form and you can show us you can pay. You know, we're going to stop the bleed first, then you'll hear from the billing office. Now, I can only imagine that what Joe, I'm a city mouse. You know, I don't know anything about the country, but I can imagine there are people listening to Iowa Law Talk right now that are going, wait a minute. All these lawyers are talking about is go to a lawyer, get this, go to a lawyer, get that, plan that. All they want to do is run business into their office to planning. Now, as a city mouse, I know that farming's really easy. There's no planning at all involved in farming. Okay, you just take a seed and put it in the ground, Joe. Why all the need for farm planning? And if we don't need farm planning in the farm context, okay, we sure don't need it in the legal context. Yes, that's a hook. Joe?
1: Yes. As we all know, there's a lot of planning in farming. There's a lot of planning in any business if it's run well. What we're trying to do is to set it up so that people will think about what could happen. And you can go to your local lawyer. You don't need to come to Nick or me. No. Your local lawyers do this stuff all the time.
19: And you're better off going to your local lawyer.
1: Yeah. So you need to be set up and do that. But you know what, John? We've come to the top of the hour or the bottom of the hour, and it's time for you to tell us. It's Iowa Law Talk, right?
19: Is this KXEL, the radio, the voice of the Midwest?
21: It is. You guys have got this honed down and have perfected the craft as broadcast radio professionals, knowing to get that station ID and that midterm break, so to speak. Indeed, Nick, it is KXEL. And Joe, you know that 1540 was the first 50,000 pure watt channel to be broadcast in all of North America out of Waterloo and now Cedar Rapids over a century ago. Very proud of that here at 1540 and 100.5 as the AM signal alone, because it's the only 1540 AM in North America, is unimpeded by any competition. This signal goes out raw to 21 states and 4 Canadian provinces. And I know Nick's a ham radio guy, but you know, Nick, broadcast radio is for the mass populi.
19: Yeah, but John, 20-some states. Look at my little old ham radio thing, get 25 different countries. But on a serious note, folks, this is AM radio. I'm worried that we're going to see AM radio as something of the past, the AM broadcast band. Okay, as we go to satellite, as we go to, FM, etc., The importance of AM radio is exactly what John said. It covers many, many states, doesn't need repeaters or other high-tech broadcasting equipment to repeat over and over. And in times of emergencies, John, okay, weather, insurrection, or whatever it is, it's AM radio that you turn to, folks. Don't ever let them take the AM band away from you.
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21: Nick,
19: 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It really is.
21: I know Joe will weigh in here because I was terribly chagrined that the great voice of Iowa, WMT Radio, 600 AM, now has no local talent anymore on the radio. It's all being piped in. I would tell you that back in April, while I was teaching as a visiting professor down in the Kansas City exurbs, we had a severe tornado outbreak. I did what I've always wanted to do on my bucket list. That's be a mobile unit one weather tracker for live broadcast. And I literally was reporting 6 blocks from the touchdown with the cell phone. The sirens were blaring. Nick and Joe, here's what was interesting. Because we were not in the city itself, we weren't getting TV coverage because local TV affiliates weren't going out that far to the Ottawa area. That would have been about an hour for them. The local newspaper couldn't get the typeset all set up and printed. It's a print paper, and even online there's a paywall there. The way people are able to get their information largely came from us that night on AM radio. As a matter of fact, one of the great legendary Wichita or Topeka radio maestros did a nice write-up about Brad Howard and his station there at KOFO, saying that the 40 minutes of coverage saying take cover prior to the advent of the tornado strike was very significant. So, Nick, you talk about you're a city mouse. I think for the country mice, AM radio is particularly relevant in the severe, whether it's a burn ban because it's so hot, or whether it's a flash flood situation, or it's a tornado situation, or whatever. The big TV affiliates aren't camping out on your lawn. Response time for sure isn't there. Your print local paper isn't going to be able to cover it. And so it is incumbent upon AM and FM radio to be that community voice, that Paul Revere on horseback. Joe, wouldn't you agree that's still the case?
1: Absolutely. Cedar Rapids has had a couple of major natural disasters in the last 20 years. 2008, the flood that flooded thousands of homes, hundreds of businesses, and the radio stations were on for a very long time. Then we had the derecho, August 10th, 2020, and people, the power was out. AM WMT broadcast continuously for an extended period of time on there. And, you know, people go out in the car and hear it. Now, I know there's bills pending in Congress now to keep AM radio on the in the cars. And I don't have to remember the text number to text to it, but there's something, we'll get that up, because I think it's important that AM radio stay on the cars, because I love listening to it and I can hear the AM signals across the state.
21: Well, Joe, that's how we know that this show has resonation, because KXEL stands out uniquely now as the only 50,000-watt clear channel in the region that is not corporately owned by one of the behemoth media giants, which means that Jeff Stein and his news crew, as well as the other programming, has an authentically local and oftentimes live countenance for news, for newsmakers online, live interviews, live news broadcasts, remotes, local live sports, as well as breaking weather. And I think it is a real honor for us to be on this frequency. As Dan Rather would say, what's the frequency, Kenneth? The frequency is 1540, 100.5.
1: So guys, we've talked a bunch now about the durable healthcare power of attorney and other things. What about what happens if that same student dies and they had some property? What happens to the property if they don't have a will, Nick? Or actually, that's a better question for John.
19: Yeah, John?
21: Well, you know, without a will, you've got intestacy. And of course, normally, to cut to the chase, the money stays in the family, so to speak. Now, the states
1: are... Who makes this decision, John?
21: Well, by default, the court says that the decision for the property allocation goes up to the biological family members.
1: Well, let's back that up a little bit there, John. The court's going to say that, but what's the court going to rely upon? The court's not just going to make that up out of thin air. Isn't that a creature of state law, what the state legislature has said happens if you die without a will?
21: Oh, absolutely. And in Iowa and Nebraska, for instance, you have different ways that inheritance is meted out. In some states, it goes directly down to any lineal descendants, which would be wife or children. We obviously have many young people with wives and with children. But in many other states, it's bifurcated. It will go to wife and children, but also up to the parental lineage. And sometimes it's both. So you're right, Joe. Each legislature is different. I would tell you that between Iowa, Nebraska, and Kansas, you've got three different modalities right now.
1: So now, let's take that a little further. Let's assume that the home address for the student is in Iowa, and he goes to school, perhaps at Creighton or perhaps at Ottawa where you teach. So what happens? Whose law controls then? Mom and dad live in Iowa. The student's going to school in Omaha at Creighton. Does Nebraska law count where he died, or does Iowa law count where mom and dad live?
21: Well, you know, the court talks about sufficient nexus. And a lot of times, even if property is located in a different state, if the person is still deemed a resident of the other state, the estate can still largely be administered from the state of the residence. It doesn't have to be the temporary domicile of a college dorm room. I'll take you back to going to school at Creighton University as an undergrad in Omaha, prior to going to University of Iowa Law School. But at Creighton in Omaha, I lived in the dormitories there. But after my freshman year, of course, I still deemed myself to be an Iowa resident. Later on, when I started working in the summers in Omaha, I considered myself a full-time resident of Nebraska because I lived and worked there literally full-time as well as was domiciled there. It's interesting, Joe, in 1980, when I was I had just lived at home that summer and basically had never been away from home other than college life as I was starting my sophomore year, I voted by absentee ballot with an Iowa absentee ballot because Marion, Iowa was still my address. However, there were no jobs back in those days in the summer. And so I immediately, for the rest of my life, started working full-time summers in the Omaha or Council Bluffs areas. I was actually in various of those areas. And depending on where I was domiciled, and where resided, that was my area of residence. But it did change once I took on a workload and once I physically was no longer living in Marion and Cedar Rapids. I was no longer a Marion, Iowa, Linn County resident. And through the next 40 some years of my life, I've been alternatively, for a large bulwark of that time, either a Nebraska resident or an Iowa resident.
19: Okay, John and Joe, I think that there's rules on this. If the person dies and has land in a particular state, the court where the land is located has jurisdiction to determine the disposition of that land. If they die with a will, that will can be probated in that state. If they die intestate, meaning without a will, there's generally a question as to whether the intestacy laws of the state where the land is probated controls or the intestacy laws of the state where the person was domiciled controls. Now, there's a difference here between the term domicile and residency. We had a case that went to the Supreme Court on this, and it's an interesting distinction. I always thought they were one and the same until you start digging into it. And you find out that a person can have many, many residencies. Okay, I'm a resident of London, I'm a resident of Des Moines and Dresden, New York, meaning I've got junk there, okay? But I only have one domicile. Now, when you drill down into this, you say, well, how do I define that to be able to argue that to the court? You'll get language that says, well, what do they consider to be their home? Well, you know, that's a term that you and all I understand from being old-fashioned, but new-fashioned people have many homes. So I don't know that old home test, you know, is as powerful as it once was. But you can see the problems you get into. We've had this internationally a lot, and it's a mess.
21: Nick, it is because in this new world now, people have multiple homes, vacation homes. But, you know, domicile comes from domus, the Latin for home. You're exactly right. The idea was, what do you consider to be your home? And, Nick, you raise a couple of fascinating issues here. One is sometimes we actually have conflicts of laws interpretations, but also the sticky wicket of voting in your college dorm room. Are you still a resident maybe of Chicago, but you're voting in a Johnson County election?
19: Yeah.
21: There's a whole trail of tears that we could go down there. This is a fascinating issue. And frankly, there's a lot of gray area. There's a lot of ambiguities here. And there's some wiggle room, frankly. And the courts have been...
1: You really say you should vote early and vote often?
19: Only if you're in Chicago, right?
1: And you vote in Chicago.
19: But you know, this is the stuff that drives the public crazy. They look at this and they go, can't you guys get it right? You know, folks, we've been trying to get it right for about 500 years. This is the same problem we've got in the UK, and it goes back to the Middle Ages.
21: By the way, Joe, I appreciate your reference to Mayor Daley because I'll remind some of our younger listeners that that time that Mary Daly, Pope Paul VI, and Golda Meir were shipwrecked on that island, and they were arguing over who should be the leader. And the Pope said, well, I'm the leader of the Catholic Church, the oldest church. We go back 2,000 years. I should be the leader. I have the infrastructure. And Golda Meir says, I'm the Prime Minister of Israel. I've led us through the 67 war and the 73 war. And I know how to keep our people together. I should be the leader. And Richard J. Daley Sr. said, I am His Honor, the Mayor of Chicago. I keep the streets plowed. I keep the lights on. I keep the streets safe. I should be the leader. We'll do it the old-fashioned way, the democratic way. We'll have an election. And they all agreed. And Daley won 3-2.
1: Yep. I haven't heard that one in a long time.
19: So on that happy note, let's get back to the basic issue. Does it make, why do you really need a will? I mean, if the law says you die and everything goes to your children and a big chunk of it goes to your surviving spouse, why do you need to go to a lawyer and have all these wills done?
1: Intestacy. What if I've got the black sheep of the and the children and I've got a black sheep in there that I don't care to leave a dime to?
19: Well,
1: if
19: they
1: I don't have a will. He's going to get stuff through intestacy, right?
21: Yeah, exactly. Or our special needs child. Or the necessity.
19: Well, you don't have any of that. All you do is you're a mom and dad. You got three kids. You want them to get it individually. Why do I got to go through all this expense? My grandpa had nine kids, didn't have a will. He said, I have nine children. I want them all to get things individually, equally. Well, that made a lot of sense, Grandpa. But the problem is we still had a contest, a fight. Why? Not because of I wanted more than my 1/9 share, but because we're Italian and we always fight over everything.
1: So the definition
19: I just thought Italians fought over wills, and I found out you Germans are worse.
21: Well, the nicest thing about the wills is they have those lists attached that are referenced in the will that talk about tags on China or other who gets the guns, who gets the Hummels, who gets, you know, this, that, and the other thing. That's an aspect of it. And furthermore, bringing in the idea of a trust, there are many wills that pour over into a trust that take a lot of the hassle off of kids from fighting, decision-making, having to continue to do ongoing management of things such as farms, such as large investment portfolios. You want that to pour directly from a will into a trust. Frankly, there are some tax advantages to that depending on what wealth base you're at as well. But for a variety of reasons, if you want to customize, if the law we talk about the hand rising from the grave, in your will, you can say that grandchildren will inherit if they complete high school or if they go to college or if they are members in good standing of a church. I mean, there's so many different influences, whether people like that idea or not, those are allowed into estate planning, including the aggressivity or the passivity at which people should continue to manage assets that might be of a more permanent nature, such as what to do with the farm. You can, to some extent,
19: let me interrupt. There's no doubt there's a lot of advantages to having a will if you want to get that precise. But I suspect that a lot of people listening to us going, you know, I don't have that. I don't want to get that precise. I got two kids. I want them to divide it up and go from there. So why do I have to go through all this? Let the law deal with it.
1: Nick, you said you want them to just divide it up.
19: Right.
1: Have your kids ever fought?
19: Which day are you talking about? Of course, I get it. But, Joe, how can you fight if the law says 50-50? Where's the fight?
1: How do you define...
19: And if they're going to fight over that, they're going to fight if you put it in a will.
1: The question is, if you say 50-50, do you want it to be sold or do you want it to stay together? So, they're going to sell the house, or does one get the house and one gets the cabin?
19: You know, they got to get along. Joe, you're going to have the same problem with a will. Oh, yeah, you could put all kinds of little stuff in there that says that, you know, the Snuffy gets the house, but Junior just gets the car. You can do all that's what a will does, and there's certainly value to that, okay? But for most people, do you really need it?
1: If you want to have people know what you wanted to have happen, a will works well. If you're satisfied with the distribution scheme that the state has written in its laws, then you don't do a damn thing and you hope and pray that they aren't fighting there. But when you do that, you haven't said anything. Your indecision is a decision to let the state decide the distribution.
19: Well, no, I disagree. The state will decide how it gets divided, but you're still going to have a fight, okay? What you want to do with the will is you're going to decide a different version of the division than what states
1: want.
19: But Joe, you still get the fight. Every case we've got on a will contest, revolves, okay, a will. We also have fights where there is no will. And then what are they doing? They're fighting over the same thing, except you avoid all of the will contest expenses. It's the same fight.
1: Okay, now, Nick, what about if the will has a clause in it that says if anybody contests the will, they're effectively written out of the will?
19: Those are called interim clauses, and they are enforceable. In other words, I'm going to give this to you, Joe, but if you contest the will, you get nothing. Or worse yet, okay, I'm going to give $50,000 to John, but Joe, if you contest my will, that gift to John goes away. Now John's ticked off at you, and I've used John as a leverage against you. And folks, you see this in estate plans. Some of these hands from the grave are really hands around the throat.
2: They are. And Nick,
19: and you wonder why there's a fight? Think about it.
2: Well, Nick, speaking of fighting, and this is the third rail to talk about perhaps, but I'm going to go there when you say, why not just go and test state and save the hassle? The fundamental facts are today that roughly half of all marriages end in divorce, and there's a very high remarriage rate. Nick, I worked for decades in the trust business, and I can tell you that every trust I worked on, they were all variations on a theme like Rachmaninoff's Rhapsody on the Theme of Paganini, where you literally had the second wife, usually the patriarch would die first, the second wife at loggerheads in perpetual enmity with the children from the first marriage. And the patriarch or the matriarch, it could be a matriarchal situation where the moneyed property woman mother passes first with the second spouse, but children from a first marriage. And if that's not fleshed out with precision in estate planning documents, then there's nothing left for anybody because you got a dozen lawyers involved in a perpetual struggle for 5 years, and there's nothing left when it's done. The reality that

0: payout to people where the widow is first in line for a lifetime interest, but then it reverts back to the children after the second spouse deceases. That's arguably fundamentally the most common sense reason for doing this now, just because of where the family, how we're situated with all these blended families, frankly.
1: Folks, this is not a new problem.
2: Okay.
1: There's a case in American law that's often referenced. It's called Jardines versus Jardines. This is a fictional case written by Charles Dickens, okay, in his novel, The Bleak House. Dickens wrote a book on all of this, about the fact that estate fights will go on and on and on, ending only when there's no more money to fight over. John, you lived in this world.
0: Oh, yeah.
1: Is Charles Dickens correct?
0: He's absolutely.
1: Jardines, Bleak House?
0: Yeah. Charles Dickens had a great pulse on the vox populi. He knew the common man. He was the ultimate populist in so many respects. And, you know, what Dickens understood was that even paupers will fight over pots and pans. And it gets down to that idea, again, of reason versus emotion. And I had three successive cases in a row as a trust officer of multi-million dollar farm operations, a very strong patriarchal figure, generally split or divorced or remarried, and children from that first marriage that were still dealing with issues from childhood between and among the siblings or between and among their parents. And same chapter, different verse, everybody lawyers up, everybody fights with enmity because it's emotional. There are decisions made that are not even rational from a financial standpoint. And it is something that with better estate planning probably could have been nipped in the bud. I think it's incumbent upon any young person who is married, once they have that first child, you need a will, if only to make certain that your offspring are properly taken care of as you believe they should be. Otherwise, the court will make a decision. You want to have a will set up because your children that are the age of minority cannot invest in portfolios. You have to earmark who is that most trusted person. Maybe it's a fiduciary, maybe it's a relative who is a financial genius. You've got to earmark who is going to control the life insurance if mom's and my plane goes down and we've got two little kids. You want control provisions in that will so that you know the people you want to be the guardian of your children end up being the guardian of your children, a trusted sibling, a trusted uncle. Heaven forfend, it's the dreaded in-law that could sweet talk the court and literally spendthrift through the kids' money that they inherit. Nick, this is serious stuff. And, you know, I suppose a young married yuppie couple could go without a will and, you know, intestacy, depending on what state you're in, the spouse would get it all or spouse would get the biggest chunk and mom and dad would get a little bit left. But once that first child is born, Katie, bar the door, you've got to have a will to take care of who's the guardian and who's the conservator for those kids. You don't want anybody squandering that life insurance money. You don't want anybody beating your children at night and inflicting corporal punishment on them. You don't want your children in with bad people.
3: Okay, now, let's be thinking about one other thing. So you die and you haven't, your will says everything goes to my spouse. You haven't set up anything separately for the children. And so your spouse gets it all. And then your spouse decides to get married to husband number two. And now she has more kids. And what does she do? Does she take good care of the kids from marriage one, as you would hope she would? Or is she influenced by a new husband and things don't go as well for the kids from the first marriage?
0: Oh boy, that's a great question, Joe. And many men are worried about that exact same thing. And many women are worried about that exact same thing. They are fearful that the hubby's going to be remarried and sweet-talked by some sweet young thing, or they think that

0: the woman is going to fall prey to the charms of some Svengali, who will then forget about the kids and make him eat porridge. And that, so literally, you know, you can't disinherit a spouse. Nick and Joe can tell you about that in more detail. You can't totally disinherit a spouse, but in most states, you don't have to give them 100%. You can do a carve out to make certain that the kids independently are provided for, that's money that can't be attached by the surviving spouse. And then the magic of a trust. You can set up a trust that the kids and the kids only are the beneficiaries to.
1: That's where I was going.
2: Well, it gets to be complex.
0: What a great question.
2: It gets to be complex, but it's things that, quite frankly, this, you know, our listeners need to know. Now, let's turn the table a little bit and tell our listeners why they need to tune in next week. Joe, if you have a pit bull, okay, and all of a sudden your family pet, the pit bull, gets out and goes after and bites your neighbor, are you responsible for the damage and the injury that pit bull causes?
1: Well,
2: maybe,
1: Nick,
2: maybe not. You're going to find out next week, right?
1: Yes. Maybe is the answer to the question, depending upon many other circumstances.
2: Folks, we're not going to tell you until next week, okay? Next question, particularly from the Cedar Rapids area. You have a large elm tree. It's been on your property forever, okay? Long time. And you notice that, you know, it's showing its age, but it's been there since the dawn of time. And all of a sudden, the derecho comes and crack, it lands on your neighbor's house. Are you liable for the damage caused by your elm tree? They're going to say you didn't keep it up, etc. Third question that we're not going to answer, that you're going to tune in next week to find the answers on. You have a particularly ornery boy, little boy, okay? Let's say he's 13. And this kid's the terror of the neighborhood. And he runs around and, you know, throwing stuff and hitting baseballs and so forth, and crack, into your window it goes, and it causes a lot of damage. Or hits you in the head or whatever. Are you liable for the tortious acts of your children? Reading, what is your responsibility for your possessions and those people who's under your control? This is a big issue, folks, because everybody's starting to complain that either our stuff is out of control or our children are out of control. And we have parents who won't control them, and the children are causing problems. So what is your liability? Thirdly, can you get insurance to cover it? When your kid screws up and you get sued, can you turn it over to your insurance company? So, John, what do you think of those questions?
0: I think those are awesome, guys. And so you need to tell your friends to tune in next week, same bat time, same bat channel, here on KXEL 1540, 100.5 FM, the Catbird Seat, during noon on Saturdays with Critelli and Pfeiffer, Iowa Law Talk. 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In the meantime, guys, be safe, be smart, be good, be strong, and early voting for midterms is less than a month away. Can you believe it? Iowa always leads the way. And so we might even talk about, in a future episode, election law. Heaven forfend. Boy, was I part of that draftsmanship in Iowa. And oh my goodness, the stories I could tell. Stay tuned for more excellence on KXEL. Tip of the fedora, always Jeff Stein. So we meet again. Bye-bye.
3: I'm Michael Libby, and this is where Iowa comes to talk. 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
4: strikes back. I'm Daria Albinger, Fox News. CENTCOM has confirmed that the U.S. has taken aim at Iranian oil tankers. It says the strikes were in response to Iran hitting U.S. Navy warships. Fox's Alex Hogan's at the White House.
5: They did, in fact, fire upon these new Iranian crude oil tankers after the IRGC fired at two Navy warships. And a U.S. official telling Fox in reaction to all of this, quote, the IRGC can't build more tankers, and the tankers are the heart of their economy. They know it, and it puts them in a tougher decision. So all of this escalation comes as just this week we heard the vice president say that he does not see this conflict as a war. President Trump, when he was asked about this, he said this.
6: Call it a military conflict because it's small potatoes for us. It's not a big thing.
5: Swift backlash to those words. Chuck Schumer writing online, quote, tell that to the families of the 18 troops we've lost and the hundreds of wounded service members and the Americans suffering every single day for record high prices.
4: That's Fox's Alex Hogan. Almost 2 weeks after the catastrophic flooding in Nepal, two people have been found alive.
5: The woman was found inside that tunnel alive 10 days after deadly flash flooding ripped through the villages along the Himalayan border between Nepal and China. Crews gave her water and a blanket. It was also her first glimpse of daylight and a breath of fresh air. She was covered in mud, but lucky to be alive. Meanwhile, another miracle. A man being airlifted to a hospital was found inside a 740-foot tunnel at a hydropower project. Rescuers are focusing on 12 projects across Nepal where 900 workers are missing. About 500, they say, are believed to be trapped in various tunnels. Specialized teams from India, China, South Korea, and the U.S. are scouring that area.
4: Fox's Stephanie Bennett. The State Department says 75 Americans are still unaccounted for. 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
9: Temperatures being 30 degrees above average.
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4: The Pentagon says someone is leaking classified information, and it thinks that they may be an employee. And as a result, some staffers will now have to take lie detector tests.
10: The Pentagon is turning up the pressure in its hunt for leakers. The New York Times reports about 50 senior military officials were put through polygraph tests last month. As investigators tried to find out who leaked details about dwindling U.S. weapons supplies during the Iran war. So far, no one has reportedly failed. President Trump has called the leaks treasonous and says those responsible could face prison time. Roxanne Evans, Fox News.
4: The price of gas is up and flights are more expensive, but that isn't stopping millions of Americans from being on the move this Labor Day weekend. Here's Fox's Chandley Pater.
11: This holiday weekend is on track to be one of the busiest of the year, despite those higher costs. For example, the TSA expects to screen more than 17 million travelers this Labor Day weekend. Even though flights to the most popular domestic destinations are nearly 20% more expensive than last year, averaging $790 round trip. And hotel prices are also up, with domestic bookings rising 9% and international stays up 12%. And of course, gas prices are significantly higher this year as the conflict in Iran drives up fuel costs. Diesel prices in the U.S. hit a record $5.88 per gallon.
4: The AAA says the previous national high for diesel was set back in June of 2022. U.S. envoys Steve Witkoff and Jared Kushner have arrived in Moscow for talks that are aimed at ending Russia's war against Ukraine. After they've completed these meetings, the two are expected to travel to Kyiv to meet with President Volodymyr Zelensky. I'm Daria Aldinger. This is Fox News.
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13: Puedo rastrear a miembros de mi familia que sirvieron desde la Primera Guerra Mundial hasta hoy. 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Mi familia decidió compartir sus historias con el proyecto de historia de los veteranos de la Biblioteca del Congreso. 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
14: This is a Bloomberg Money Minute. More retailers are pulling back plus-sized options from their inventory due to GLP-1s. This marks a shift for H&M, which back in 2023 announced a plan to extend sizes to 4XL online for women in the U.S. The Swedish fashion retailer has since confirmed to Bloomberg Businessweek that it's reversed course. According to Bloomberg consumer reporter Maddie Parker, H&M is not alone.
15: We kind of got in touch with the fashion retail company, which scraped some of the US websites. You can see that they've also dropped down the amount of products that they actually store in some of those extended sizing, and that's fallen in some cases by about 5 to 10%.
14: While companies are not saying what's behind the shift, industry experts are pointing to GLP-1s. Parker also says that companies are adjusting.
15: So a lot of these retailers are actually shifting some of the inventory that they had dedicated to the extended sizes and kind of shifting that more into the core size range, if you will, so kind of the S, M, and the L kind of range.
14: According to research from PricewaterhouseCoopers, around 21% of U.S. households include someone using a GLP-1. Dan Schwartzman, Bloomberg Radio.
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17: The KCRG TV9 First Alert forecast, hot and humid, a high of 87. Slight chance of storms tonight, 66. Slight chance of storms early Sunday, then partly cloudy, a high of 82. Northeast winds, 5 to 10 today, northeast at 5 to 10 tonight. Partly cloudy, muggy, a high of 84 on Monday, hot on Tuesday, back to 92. I'm TV9 First Alert Storm Team Meteorologist Joe Winters on News Talk 1540 KXEL.
18: This hour, it's 70 degrees. 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

0: on an alien.
1: 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These are the voyages of...
0: The Car Doctor.
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0: Ron and Anian.
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3: But I am here to take your calls at 855-560-9900.
0: And now...
4: Well, I'm a doctor, not a mechanic.
0: Here's Ronnie.
3: Look, I'm back, right? So, the voice that couldn't be silenced, much to Tom's disappointment. I had two tough cars come into the shop this week. And we're going to talk about them this weekend. And first one here, this hour. Both came in on tow trucks. Both had problems that they didn't want to give up their answers easily. And both reminded me of something I've been saying for years. The most expensive part of fixing a car isn't the part. It's figuring out which part and what parts you don't need. Let me tell you about the first one. A 2015 Dodge Durango came in on the hook. Actually, it came in on the flatbed. It was there Monday morning when I got there. It was just sitting there minding its own business. It was supposed to be a crank no start, the note said, that they had driven it somewhere. They had driven it about 20 minutes from the house, came out after an evening, and it went to start, and it just wouldn't, just nothing. Turned the key, and it cranked, but it would not fire. Tow truck driver that showed up said fuel pump. Maybe. Okay. Possible. But there's an awful lot of things there that can be. You know, the Durango got unloaded. It came off the flatbed. It sat out there, I guess, over a couple of days. It probably showed up at the shop on a Saturday, and you know, I got there Monday, and it started right up. Of course it would. Of course it does. Why would it, you know? I kept thinking about that billboard that I should put outside the shop, Welcome to Auto Repair, you know, because this is it. Now, I've got a vehicle that one diagnosis says needs a fuel pump, except it's sitting there running and acting like there's absolutely nothing wrong with the vehicle, never mind the fuel pump itself. And this is where you have to be careful, right? This is where my dad comes into my head and says to me, Ronnie, it's steps 1 through 10. Make sure you go through all of them. And it would be very easy to say, well, it was a no start. Somebody says fuel pump. These things may have, this could have a fuel pump problem. It's 11 years old. It's got 100,000 miles on it. Put a pump in it. What the heck? But you see, that's not diagnosis. That's just spending money, somebody else's money. So I've got to go through my normal diagnostic routine. I've got to test. I've got to verify. I've got to go and verify what I can to be absolutely, without a doubt, 100% certain what's good. I've got to look at the circuits. I've got to look the vehicle over. I've got to look for animal intrusion. I've got to look for, you know, anything going on under the hood. Somebody worked on it last and nudged or poked or prodded. Does it have any aftermarket accessories in it where somebody tapped into a fuse box? Does it have anything tied into the wiring harness itself? And for that matter, what sort of fuel is in it? Although fuel wasn't high on my list because it was running. It went around the block right after I started it. It had no issues. I let it run for about an hour outside the shop. I got the rest of my Monday going. I got Danny's job squared away. I got Danny on the right track, and I brought it into Bay 3, set it up on the lift, shut it off, turned it on, shut it off, turned it on. And it just didn't want to give it up. Passed codes, passed fuel pump pressure, fuel pump volume, fuel sample. Boy, you know, could it be a pump? But why? I've got a, you know, when I look back in my own database, when I looked into some of the other databases we subscribe to, when I looked at the failure rates, on a Durango, fuel pumps are at the bottom of the list, the actual pump itself. Chrysler talks about fuel pump relay wiring issues, but even those are low. I started to think outside the box. And I grabbed my thermal imager. A temp gun, right? I grabbed my thermal imager. And I started walking around just looking under the hood. Was there anything that jumped out? Was there anything that was running hot? Was there anything on the vehicle that was remotely out of bounds on a temperature basis? Because remember, I don't know that it's fuel yet. It could be, but it could not be also. And something caught my attention as I worked my way down the past driver's side frame rail and looked at the wiring harness and, you know, measured temperature as best I could as it wiggle-waggled its way around, and I looked under the hood. The fuel pump harness was getting hot, specifically the fuel pump harness connector. Not warm, hot, like, you know, in a moment of stupidity. Gee, can it really be 160 degrees? Oh, yeah, wow. Well, that isn't exactly what I said, but you get the point. I can't say it here on radio. It was kind of like a wow. 158, 160 degrees, 162 degrees, 164 degrees. Man, it's climbing. Why is an electrical connector feeding the fuel pump getting that hot? I shut things down. I pulled the connector apart, and there it was. The negative side of the fuel pump connector, the ground leg, right? A fuel pump, I don't care how complicated it is, a fuel pump's got two wires going to it. It's got a hot and it's got a ground. I put it back together. I did an amperage draw. All right, we're pulling about 10.2, 10.3 amps on a 20-amp circuit. Seems normal. It was the same amperage on both sides of the harness. But, boy, that connector sure was hot. You know, resistance creates heat. Heat damages the connection. The connection gets worse. We hit a bump. We don't start properly. Eventually, the fuel pump doesn't get the electrical supply it needs, and the engine cranks, and it doesn't start. And somebody says, hey, it needs a fuel pump. Except it didn't, because I was able to prove that the connector was the fault. Gave it a wiggle, gave it a jiggle, and okay. Now we need the harness. Now we need the connector, right? That goes to the harness. That's part two of this repair. I got to get the part. You know. What's that old saying about, you know, the kingdom was lost for want of a horseshoe and the horseshoe was lost for want of a nail? Chrysler won't sell the connector separately. As a matter of fact, they don't even make the connector separately. You have to buy the harness, not the fuel pump harness, which I could get the fuel pump harness. The fuel pump harness was $380, but the main harness, the harness that ran back the frame rail, was $3,200 for a connector, for one wire. I wanted to change them all. Yeah, I hear what you're saying. Oh, Ron, just change the one wire. But, you know, I'm looking at the rest of them, and some of the others were discolored, especially the positive side of the fuel pump. And, you know, that also left the disclaimer on the invoice saying, you know, may need a future fuel pump. I couldn't prove that in any way, shape, or form. I looked at it 42 different ways, scoped it, ramped it, looked at current fuel pump, looked picture perfect. And to be honest with you, in all the Durangos we work on, I've never put a fuel pump in one. I just don't see them go bad. I've seen fuel tank-related issues. I've seen a problem with the transfer pump. There's a transfer pump because the fuel tank in a Durango is a saddlebag setup. There's a left and a right half because the fuel tank sits over the top of the drive shaft. And I've seen the plastic tubing inside on the transfer pump split. And when the tank gets down to half, I've seen them have what could be deemed a fuel pump problem, but it's really the transfer pump line. I've got a melted electrical connector, $3,200 as an estimate, and the factory solution turns into a several thousand-dollar repair before we even start talking about labor. So I'm not diagnosing the vehicle anymore. I'm diagnosing the parts catalog. I'm trying to find something that I'm told doesn't exist. I've learned in my lifetime that, you know, how you coax information out of parts sources and information sources, well, it's there. You just got to look for it. I went into All Data and I typed in fuel pump harness. And up came every harness listed for that vehicle. And if you found the one you were looking for and they broke it down into subdescriptions, so to speak, they gave you Chrysler part numbers. and I started digging through them. It took a little bit of time, but I was able to find, when Chrysler built that harness, what the actual part number was for that connector. And one number led to another, and then another, and then I went out to the internet, and I started cross-referencing, and I started looking at pictures, and I found it. The repair, the part, was under $200. Same vehicle, same failure, different approach, no fuel pump. And that, boys and girls, is what automotive repair has become. You know, a good mechanic today isn't just about turning wrenches. It's understanding the basics. It's understanding electricity, heat. You got to think outside the box using a scan tool, a meter, a thermal imager. But you got to find the parts. You can't fix anything without repairing the parts. So, you know, the lesson here becomes never let the way a vehicle arrives at the shop determine the diagnosis. It comes in on a tow truck. It's a crank, no start. Fuel pump. Well, maybe, maybe not, because those are the clues. They're not the conclusions. Had I simply followed the first conclusion, I could have installed the fuel pump. Maybe I would have jiggled the connector to the point that it would start, because the connector actually wasn't, it was the fuel pump harness, but it wasn't attached to the pump. I would have lowered the tank, disconnected the harness. I never would have found the 8-wire unless I got curious and pulled apart the 8-wire. I would have just pulled apart the 4-wire at the fuel pump. And you know what would have happened? It would have been back on the flatbed again and going, geez, what did I miss? What am I missing? What doesn't make sense? I'm going to have lost the customer's trust and confidence. I'm Ron Anini and the Car Doctor. We've got,
6: you know what?
3: Yeah.
6: Your story there about having to fix the parts.
3: Yeah.
6: Reminds me of a friend of mine. 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
3: 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We've got plenty to talk about today. Come on back. We'll get started.

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3: This is a Bloomberg Money Minute. There's a chicken nuggets war going on right now.
4: If you operate a fast food restaurant chain today, you have to have higher quality chicken than you did 10 years ago, because a consumer is not really going to accept it because they have so many really good options out there.
3: That's Jonathan Mays, editor-in-chief of Restaurant Business, who says the goal is to get more young diners who eat a lot of nuggets and their families in the door. That's why hamburger giant McDonald's
5: get 10 tender juicy chicken
3: McNuggets. Just brought back its spicy McNuggets this past week. While over at Burger King,
6: Crown Nuggets are back at Burger King, and you're never too late.
3: After hearing diner complaints that their nuggets were rubbery and tasteless, just introduced a new and improved version. Now, May says this is good for the chains because chicken costs less than half what beef costs, and it's good for consumers.
4: If the chicken nuggets at McDonald's aren't good, those consumers are going to go to Raising Cane's. They're going to go to Chick-fil-A. They're going to go somewhere else.
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10: Hey, let's go down to Missouri and talk to Barbara. Barbara, welcome to the Car Doctor. How can I help?
11: I have a used 2020 Honda Odyssey Elite that we got, and I have had a problem starting it. I will get in, the seat goes back, I step on the brake, I push the start button, and then all of a sudden the whole thing goes black. All the lights go out, screen goes black, can't do anything, can't open the side doors, can't open the hatchback. And this has happened to me about 11 times.
10: Okay. Anybody diagnose it? How do you get it to start?
11: Yes.
10: What do you do? Do you wiggle jiggle or something? Do you sit there and wait? What's the backside story?
11: It happened the first morning after we bought it, actually, and I was late to work because of it. We had the dealer come out, and they said it started just fine.
10: Is this a Honda dealer that you purchased it from?
11: No, we purchased it from a used car dealer that we've dealt with before.
10: Right. Okay. And go ahead.
11: I've gotten stranded shopping, and so then we found out that we can, jumpstart it. And so we've done that. We had the battery tested at the dealer, and they put it on the charger for a while and said it should be fine. But then I continued having problems. So we got stranded while we were out to eat, and so we had to call AAA and wait an hour for them. And that guy had a portable jump starter. So I talked to my son in Chicago, and he said, yeah, you should carry one of those too. So he researched it and found one that also has a tire inflator just in case. And so I kept carrying that around. The problem is, when the hatchback doesn't open, I have to climb through the middle of the van seat.
10: Right.
11: And I've been hauling, organists around and stuff like this. We had a big, international convention. It was so embarrassing. It's like, sorry. I'll have to just crawl through all of you, and then I'll get this. I'll have it up in a minute. So at
10: this point, the dealer you purchased it from is, John's Used Car Lot. And have they made an attempt to repair this? Did this vehicle come with any kind of a warranty? Did you purchase any warranty?
11: We did not.
10: Okay.
11: Therefore, it's all on us.
10: So it's all on you. How many miles are on this car?
11: 90,500.
10: All right. So, and the used car lot really hasn't done a diagnosis other than to say there's nothing wrong with the car. It starts every time.
11: We didn't even take it. Well, take it back to them. We took it to a Honda dealer so that we could get a definitive answer. But they said, there was another problem. It has a start-stop button, which I really don't like, and because it stops when I'm at a stoplight. But then when it's time to go again, it's supposed to go, but it doesn't always go. So I was stranded there, too, and then have to put it and, start it all over again and the rest of the traffic. And it was dangerous, and it was scary because in our other van, we had gotten rear-ended, like at 45 to 60 miles an hour.
10: Right.
11: And I don't like that. And so the dealer mechanic told us, just push this little A button, and that circumvents it. And so he said, that's what I tell my wife to do. And he said the problem is Honda recalled that same part on the Pilots and another model, and it's, even though it's the exact same part for the Odyssey, they did not recall it.
10: They recall which part?
11: The part for the start-stop that makes it restart when you push on the accelerator.
10: Right, but that doesn't solve the problem of you come out, 8 o'clock in the morning to go to work after it's sat for 8 hours.
11: Nope.
10: And you push the button and you've got a dead battery.
11: Nope.
10: Okay.
11: So we took it to our independent repair person who lives down the block. We had him keep it overnight also. And he started it the next morning with no problem. But then he researched it, and he said, well, my other customers will probably have the same problem. So he said that there are class action suits about this same problem, and other people have the same problem I have.
10: I tell you what, Barbara, sit tight a minute. Let me pull over and take this pause. I have not seen class action lawsuits about that particular problem. I've seen other things going on with Honda, but there's also a couple of bulletins we need to talk about, and there's something I want to have your mechanic do. So have a pencil and paper ready when I come back. I'll return right after this. I'm Ron Anini and the Car Doctor.

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1: Once fall rolls around, many people think yard work is done for the year. 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
1: It takes us a long time to get the leaves raked up because some trees drop them earlier than others. Leonard Perry is an extension horticulturist at the University of Vermont. He says unless leaves are finely shredded, it's important to get them off the lawn so they don't mat down and smother the grass. This also allows you to do other lawn maintenance to get it ready for winter. High on your list should be mowing, fertilizing, and watering if the grass is dry.
4: Mowing is one of the things I see misunderstood or abused in lawns. Like during the season, you want to mow high. And high means about 2 to 3 inches. You want to keep mowing as long as the grass is growing. And the last mowing, when you think it's going to be toward the end, you can mow a bit lower, so down to about 2 inches.
1: Grass will benefit from watering before winter. Perry suggests soaking it with about an inch per week. Yards often become compacted over the summer, so fall is the time to aerate. This can be as simple as walking around with spikes on your shoes, or you can rent an aerator to loosen up the soil and let it breathe.
4: Then once you've aerated, that's a good time to overseed over the top and again keep that watered in. If you have bare spots, fall is a great time to do that too because the weeds are kind of slowed down, they kind of shut down for the year. So it's a good time for the grass to get established without that weed pressure that you have in the spring and early summer.
1: If weeds have taken over, this is a good time for spot control. Weeds prepare for winter by drawing nutrients from leaves into their roots. They'll also draw herbicides into the root system, killing them more effectively. Perry advises doing a soil test and then, if needed, apply a quick-release nitrogen fertilizer to strengthen the lawn for winter. You'll find more tips for fall lawn care at livingthecountrylife.com. I'll see you in the country.
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5: The KCRG TV9 First Alert forecast, hot and humid, a high of 87. Slight chance of storms tonight, 66. Slight chance of storms early Sunday, then partly cloudy, a high of 82. Northeast winds, 5 to 10 today, northeast at 5 to 10 tonight. Partly cloudy, muggy, a high of 84 on Monday, hot on Tuesday, back to 92. I'm TV9 First Alert Storm Team Meteorologist Joe Winters on News Talk 1540 KXEL.
6: This hour, it's 70 degrees. 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

0: Barbara, you're still there, my dear.
1: Oh, yes.
0: So, you know, let me back up a minute. There are some lawsuits or some class action lawsuits on Honda for vehicles having dead batteries. So maybe that's what we're talking about. Let me ask you this question. Has anybody tested the battery when it goes into the snow start? Is the battery dead?
1: No, it is not.
0: So the battery has good standing voltage?
1: Yes.
0: All right.
1: But I want to tell you something.
0: Go ahead.
1: When last time we took it to the dealer, they said that the brake fluid was low. And so I went back and bought the brake fluid that they want because they didn't carry it at AutoZone and added it. And since then, it started each time. So I am wondering if it's somehow related to the pressure on the brake because when I get in,
0: it's
1: the
0: a fluke.
1: Seat goes back. Do you think it's a fluke?
0: It's a fluke.
1: Okay.
0: It's a fluke. You know, the first thing I want to know is when this vehicle has a no start condition, I want to know what standing voltage is on the battery. All right. I want to know. It's got to be over 12 volts, and I'm willing to bet that it's not. I'm willing to bet it's well under 12 volts. You know, is this the original battery, do you know? 6-year-old vehicle.
1: I do not know. They didn't the dealer did not say that it needed a new battery. They just put it on the charger and said it should be fine.
0: Right. But, you know, sometimes listen, this is no different than the car I was talking about in the open, right? Sometimes you have to think outside the box.
1: Right.
0: And, you know, you've got to, you know, someday you're going to be faced with a vehicle that doesn't appear that it can be fixed or wants to be fixed or anybody can fix it. You got to think outside the box. What's making it not work? And my thoughts here are, let's cover simple first, all right?
1: Mm-hmm.
0: Standing voltage on the battery. You show up, you hit the button to start it, the dashboard goes black. Okay.
1: Mm-hmm.
0: Nothing electrical seems to be working.
1: Right.
0: If it was the Starship Enterprise, Captain Kirk would be telling Scotty, fire up the warp drive. Let's go. Let's get the reactor working. What's the battery doing? You know, what's standing voltage on the battery? Has anybody looked to see, was this vehicle ever in an accident? Are cables connected properly? Are cables, does anything look like it was molested or bothered under the hood? Does wiring harness look like it's tucked in place? You know, you start to look for things that you don't normally see, because here's an abnormality of a vehicle, right?
1: Mm-hmm.
0: It's got an intermittent no crank condition. It's got an intermittent loses all electrical power. If I asked you to turn on the headlight switch, you're probably going to tell me you have and the headlights don't work, right?
1: They wouldn't.
0: Okay. So
1: my
0: first thought, why can't we attribute this to either an intermittent bad battery or an intermittent battery connection? What don't we have? Ground, the ground side or the positive side? Which side of the battery is not connected? Both sides are connected. We've done a proper, I don't want to do a, if the guy walks out with one of those handheld battery testers and he does what I call an algorithm tester, where he tells it it's a 12 volt battery that's supposed to have 600 widgets of electrical energy to start, and he tests it with that and it tests good, that's an incorrect test.
1: Okay.
0: I want a stress test. I want somebody to put it up on a treadmill, and I want the 90,000 mile battery, if that's the original battery, what we call a carbon pile tester. We want to actually put a heavy load on that battery. Will it pass?
1: Where do I have that done?
0: That your independent shop should do this.
1: Okay.
0: All right. You know, first thing, I want a stress test on that battery. You'll hear me talk about testing batteries two ways. All right. One is with what I call an algorithm tester. You'll walk up. It's a handheld device. You'll put the cable connections across. It'll show you a standing voltage of 12.4 volts. All right. You'll tell it the battery should have a cranking amperage capacity of whatever the number is, 500 amps, 600 amps, right? Think of water pressure at your house. You ever washing dishes at the sink and you've got...
1: Oh, we just had that replaced at our house.
0: Okay, so, you know, you've got, you know, if city water pressure is 12 pounds, all right, so you've got 12 pounds of pressure at that faucet, whether the faucet's flowing water or not, right?
1: Mm-hmm.
0: But you turn the faucet on and it'll fill a 5-quart pot in a minute. So you've got 5 amps of flow at 12 pounds. So a battery has to have 12 volts or better at 600 cranking amps or 600 quarts, if I can use that expression. You know, there's a difference, but we've got to have both. We've got to have pressure. We've got to have volume. We've got to have voltage. We've got to have amperage.
1: Right.
0: All right? I don't want it tested with an algorithm tester. I want it tested with what we call, it's an old school carbon pile tested. And first of all, second of all, if that's the original battery, and you can tell that looking at the date code,
1: okay,
0: I wouldn't even bother testing it. I'd throw it out. It's all right. The vehicle's 6 years old, entering year seven.
1: That's why we took it to the dealer, and they
0: right.
1: said if the battery's good.
0: Listen. If your objective is to keep the vehicle long term, you know everything has a finite life, kiddo. Okay, mm-hmm. I could be telling you to get rid of a perfectly good battery, but at what point does that battery go bad? It's now 6, maybe 7 years old. All right. If this was at the shop, we would have a very short conversation about it's not even worth testing. It's reached its useful life. And I'm going to get all kinds of hate mail, and I'm an idiot email that's going to tell me, Ron, I've got a battery in my vehicle that's 12 years old. Congratulations.
1: Winter's coming up. I'd rather have a car that starts.
0: Right. Exactly. But the fact that you have to live with a turn off the auto stop button and don't do this and don't do that,
1: yeah.
0: that's ridiculous. That's completely unreliable. What's the point in having the car? That's number one. Number two, there is a class action lawsuit from Honda that talks about leaks out of the valve cover gaskets and oil getting onto the alternator, causing the system not to charge properly. All right. And if you look at the forward valve cover, the alternator is mounted, just below the forward valve cover, below the forward cylinder head between the head and the radiator. If the top of the alternator is oily and greasy and grimy, does it have a leaking spool valve and does it have a leaking valve cover gasket? And that is part of the class action lawsuit. And that is part of, take a look at Honda Bulletin A23-010.
1: Okay.
0: Also get a look at, I don't think this is applicable to you, but it may be in the future, go look at Bulletin 23-023, which Honda came out with, and it talks about the starters failing in freezing weather. All right?
1: This wasn't, freezing weather that this happened.
0: No, I'm sure it wasn't, but that'll be the next phone call when we talk in December.
1: Okay.
0: All right? So, just be aware of that. But somebody needs to sit down with this car, keep it a couple of days, and go through it, all right? The last thing I want your mechanical shop to do, as they're doping this out, is to do a voltage drop test of both the positive and negative battery cables. What does that mean? Okay? What that means is, a piece of electrical wire has a certain amount of resistance. The pipes in your house are a certain diameter, correct?
1: Yes.
0: You ever notice the water starts to drain slower because the drain gets clogged?
1: Oh, yeah.
0: But the drain still has the same outside diameter, right?
1: Mm-hmm.
0: So I want to know, is the internal diameter restricted? Is it affecting how much water can flow? And one of the ways we can do this is by doing what we call a loaded voltage drop test, all right? If more voltage prefers to flow outside the pipe, flow through the meter, than down the wire, that's a problem.
1: Mm-hmm.
0: Okay?
1: Is that with cracked wires?
0: If it was broken wires, cracked wires, excellent.
1: All right.
0: Right? So this is the argument against doing a resistance test, all right? You could have a single strand of wire that would measure electrical resistance perfectly. But if you need 16 strands of wire in order to flow current or water, if we took a light and we shined it through a clogged pipe, we would see a pinhole of light come out the other end. But the inside diameter isn't enough to properly flow water or electrical current.
1: So there's something interfering
0: right.
1: with the voltage.
0: Could be, sure. So we've got to do some basic testing here. The fact that everybody's testing this when it works and goes, oh, yeah, it's okay.
1: Yeah.
0: Well, they're I don't say this lightly. They're idiots.
1: They're not testing it the way it needs to be tested for the problem.
0: Right. You need to catch this in the act, under duress, when the problem is happening. And I'm sure you'd be willing to give it up for somebody that would sit down and take the time and do this, because you can't drive this car the way it is. At some point, it's going to leave you disabled in the wrong place at the wrong time under the wrong conditions. So let's start this as it is. Battery cables, looking at basics, covering the problem, all right, trying to duplicate what's going on here as it's happening, and then we can talk further next week. Barbara, go get them. I'm Ron Ananey and the Car Doctor. I'll be back right after this. Yeah.

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0: Hey, and away we go. Billy, Colorado. How are you today, Bill?
1: Hey, man. How you doing?
0: Good. What's going on?
1: So I'm working on a 2004 Cadillac SRX with the 4.6 liter Northstar.
0: I'm sorry.
1: And I know. Thank you.
0: Yeah.
1: Yeah, so the valve covers on this thing are one of your liquid lunch designs.
0: Yep.
1: Yeah, so, you know, with a double overhead cam valve cover, you can run spark plug tubes through two ways. You can, you know, have a full-length tube that has an external seal at the top of the valve cover, you know, or you can have a split tube with a...

0: and we've got to let it, you know, get hard and set up. And I will usually let it set up for 8 hours or longer. I will only use Permatex Right stuff. And, you know, there, unfortunately, there can't be a guarantee. Now, that being said, because you're right, I've never found replacement valve covers for the few that I've seen, and I haven't seen a lot in recent years. That being said, the PCV valve, if I'm not mistaken, runs through one of the valve covers.
1: Yeah, it does. It runs through the passenger valve cover. It's a fixed orifice, and it's clear.
0: Okay, so that was my one question. And my other comment would be, because this is probably a higher mileage engine?
1: It's actually not. It's like 130 or something.
0: Okay. You know, does it make any less of an oil leak if we relieve some crankcase pressure by leaving the dipstick tube popped out a touch?
1: I mean, the
0: dipstick out of the tube. It's kind of a Rube Goldberg way to do it, but, you know, we're trying to solve a 22-year-old vehicle problem where we can't get parts. So, you know, the rule is make up your own rules. As long as it's not affecting anything, I would look at fuel trim both before and after. But if fuel trim doesn't change and leaving the dipstick up out of the tube an eighth of an inch relieves a little crankcase pressure, who cares?
1: Yeah, well, fuel trims were garbage when it came to me anyway because it had bad coils.
0: Right,
1: like
0: right. Engine, so. But, I mean, see what it is now, Billy, right?
1: Yeah.
0: Not to cut your shirt up against the clock, but, you know, see what it is now. You know, start it up, dipstick tube in after you get the valve covers RTV'd, okay, and then pop it out. If it doesn't change, you're relieving a little crankcase pressure. For that matter, do you, you know, if you put a vacuum gauge on the dipstick tube, do you see a lot of pressure? Do you see a lot of vacuum? You know, do we have a ring issue causing an oil control problem? Just for giggles, right? Just to be certain. So just one more thing to look at. Let me know what happens, Bill, and we'll come back. We can talk. I have more time on the clock. I'm Ron Ananey in the Car Doctor. I'll be back right after this.

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1: 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List the red flags. AI catches what your gut misses. The sender's address that's one letter off. The panic. The link that says your bank and it really isn't. It explains each tell. 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A third of the answers pointed to sites those companies didn't even own. 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
1: Come on, Liam, let's go! 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
3: That's what Liam wants.
2: That's what we all want.
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5: And the Ad Council.

0: What we learned this hour. I think the takeaway has to be that sooner or later, you're going to get a vehicle that can't be fixed or appear not to be able to be fixed. Whether it's age, whether it's mileage rated, related, whether it's, you know, previous repair attempts, condition, you know, I don't know. But sooner or later, you're going to find a vehicle that is going to make you, and here's the key phrase I want you to always have in the back of your head. You got to think outside the box, right? As long as it's not illegal, immoral, or unethical, do it. Fix the car. Solve the problem. Will it work? Is it practical? Is it safe? You know, if it meets that criteria, I've always thought like that. I've always had a vehicle because, believe me, if you think you see it, I see it every day. I see it every day of every week where I've got a vehicle that can't be fixed. I've got a vehicle that somebody tried to repair it and made it worse. And part of a diagnosis now, if it's a vehicle that comes in for the first time, and that's why it's usually more money to diagnose a vehicle for the first time than everybody else has tried to fix, because you have to kind of think wrong and diagnose back down the tree and get it to a point where you can go off in the right direction. I can't emphasize it enough. Basic testing, simple things, covering the basics, eliminating the obvious before you go hardcore. Remember, tell me what's good, and I'll tell you what's bad. I got to catch it in failure. I'm Ron Anini, and the Car Doctor, reminding you once again, good mechanics aren't expensive. They're priceless. See ya.
1: This is a Bloomberg Money Minute. So far, it's been a terrible decade for the movie theater business. First, COVID lockdowns causing cinema shutdowns. Then, just as the masses slowly started coming back, the Hollywood writers and actors strikes of 2023. It's taken a few more years, but for the first time in the 2020s, the business is, dare we say, booming.
2: What we're seeing this year is all the movies in the post-strike period hitting our screens.
1: And View Entertainment CEO Tim Richards says a big part of ticket sales reclaiming pre-COVID numbers has been the return of the big blockbuster.
2: Odyssey has broken more records than I can even count.
1: There's also the big franchise flicks such as Spider-Man Brand New Day and Toy Story 5. But Richards says the greatest story has been
2: studios and content makers producing and releasing movies at unprecedented levels. All movies of all genres.
1: Richard says 26 has been the summer. The shine came back to Tinseltown. Andrew O'Day, Bloomberg Radio.
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4: Strikes back. I'm Carmen Roberts, Fox News. CENTCOM says the U.S. military struck Iranian oil tankers after Tehran launched missiles at American warships. Fox's Alex Hogan has more from the White House.
5: The head of U.S. Central Command giving Iran a warning, saying if you shoot at U.S. ships, you will face a higher price. So CENTCOM in the Middle East today announcing this news that after the IRGC fired at two Navy warships, U.S. troops took aim striking three Iranian crude oil tankers, with one of them located off the coast of Karg Island, which is near Iran's key oil exports. It comes as the administration here at home battles the pressure of rising oil and gas prices. Ahead of Labor Day weekend, diesel hitting a record $5.85 a gallon on Friday, with AAA predicting that travelers will face the highest prices ever on this holiday weekend.
4: Rescue crews in Nepal find two more people and pull them to freedom 10 days after the catastrophic flash floods. Fox's Stephanie Bennett has details.
6: Yesterday, two other Nepalese workers were pulled to safety. One of them identified as Sanjay Sah. He told rescuers he kept reciting mantras, prayer verses, while he was trapped, and claims a handful of other people are still alive underneath there.
7: I was in the control room. My responsibility was to save everyone's lives. After such an accident happened, I could not just run away alone.
6: At least 1,300 people were killed in the floods on August 26. Officials believe the disaster was triggered by a glacier collapse that sent waves of ice, rock, and water rushing towards nearby villages. The U.S. has pledged $3.6 million in humanitarian aid.
8: And 1,300 people are confirmed dead. More than 5,400 are still missing in Nepal and Tibet. And that includes 75 Americans. 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
8: A judge declared a mistrial yesterday in the Lindsey Clancy murder trial after the jury remained deadlocked. Prosecutors say that Clancy knew what she was doing when she strangled her three young children to death, while her attorneys argue she was in the midst of postpartum psychosis. TV personality Dr. Phil McGraw joined Fox News Live and weighs in.
21: Cora 5 and Dawson 3 and Callan 8 months are the real folks that we need to give our attention to here. Three innocent children did lose their lives, and you can never explain these situations away simply.
8: And prosecutors must decide if they will retry Clancy. The judge set a September 29th conference hearing for an update. Ahead of the 25th anniversary of the 9/11 terrorist attacks, there's a renewed push to make sure that future generations learn what happened that day. Republican Congressman Mike Lawler of New York tells Fox News about efforts to put the 9/11 history into school curricula nationwide.
22: Over 100 million Americans have been born in the 25 years since 9/11. Many of them do not understand what happened that day and the aftermath of it. It's critical that it is taught in our schools, in the curriculum, so that we truly never forget what happened that fateful day.
8: And Lawler's effort is a bipartisan one, with a resolution calling on all 50 states to require 9/11 instruction in elementary and secondary schools. And millions of Americans are traveling this Labor Day weekend by road and air for one last summer getaway. TSA expects to screen more than 17 million airline passengers. Meantime, drivers are paying the most ever for gas during a Labor Day weekend. AAA says the national average is $4.15 a gallon. And it also says that domestic airfare is up, averaging about $750 for a round trip. I'm Carmen Roberts, and this is Fox News.
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25: The KCRG TV9 First Alert forecast: hot and humid, a high of 87. Slight chance of storms tonight, 66. Slight chance of storms early Sunday, then partly cloudy, a high of 82. Northeast winds 5 to 10 today, northeast at 5 to 10 tonight. Partly cloudy, muggy, a high of 84 on Monday, hot on Tuesday back to 92. I'm TV9 First Alert Storm Team Meteorologist Joe Winters on News Talk 1540 KXEL.
26: This hour, it's 70 degrees from News Talk 1540 KXEL.
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0: Cananian.
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0: car doctor.
1: How many miles were on this truck?
2: 184.
1: Right, I'd probably pull the drive shaft down and just feel the joints, make sure they all feel equal in terms of, you know, they've got the right amount of wiggle to them.
0: 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The garage doors are open.
1: But I am here to take your calls at 855-560-9900.
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0: Here's Ronnie.
1: I think if we were going to title this hour coming up, it's going to be this. This will be the title of the podcast when it becomes that. Five shops, multiple starters, one GMC Denali. Because we're going to talk about this throughout the hour. I know the phones are busy, as always, as we kick off this hour. But I told you in the previous show this week, I had two tough ones this week. Here's number two. Let me just lay it out for you before we move on. It was a 2020 GMC Denali. Came in on a tow truck. It was a no crank. Disabled and started, right? Disabled and started. Disabled, no start. Tow truck brought it over. Tow trucks have these, you know, there's like these magical healing powers on tow trucks. I'm not sure what it is. Flatbeds, tow trucks, all the same thing. There's something about them. You know, there's probably a pot of gold and a rainbow that points towards a tow truck because every time a vehicle seems to touch it, it starts. There's just something, you know, in that part of the universe that I haven't quite figured out. The story got interesting because this Denali had been dealing with this problem for about 2.5 going on 3 years. It had been to 5 other shops, and along the way, it got 5 starters more than once. I was surprised the bolts holding the starter into the block weren't worn out because they had been in and out so many times. The threads had to be getting tired. And yet, here it is on the back of another flatbed sitting in my parking lot with the same complaint. And you've got to kind of stop when you've got this. You've got to really look at this and say, you know, where are we going? You know, you can't just throw another starter at it. So I started from the beginning. And that's where I'm going to hold this story. And that's where I'm going to tell you, let's get to the phones because we're going to talk about this throughout the hour. Stick with me and we'll talk about it in a little bit. Right now, let's go over and talk to Chris from Tennessee with an 18 Tucson and see what's going on here. Chris, welcome to the Car Doctor. How can I help?
4: Hey, thanks for having me on.
1: You're welcome, sir.
4: I am curious to know what are the conditions you would get a four-wheel alignment, and should you always get one when you get new tires?
1: If we were standing at the shop, if I'm putting 4 tires on the car, I'm doing an alignment. If it's older and it's also going to be judged on what does the tire wear look like, how many miles are on the car, where do you drive, how do you drive, if you're doing 20 to 30,000 miles a year, we'll pick a number. Right? If you're doing all highway and I've got a tire wear issue, which I notice on the oil change because I'm a good mechanic and I'm aware, I might recommend an alignment. If the vehicle's got 60, 70, 80,000 miles on it, I'm putting the first set of tires on it because you've never done tires before because you're all highway and you're real easy on the car. It may not have had an alignment at that point. Now, the argument can be made, you know, every 2 years. Why? Well, tires last longer if they're pointed in the right direction. But I suspect there's an ulterior motive here. Somebody recommended an alignment and you didn't want to do it and you had a question as to why, right?
4: Yeah, well, that's correct. At the last service, the service advisor said, oh, we noticed abnormal wear on the inner part of the tires.
1: Okay.
4: And suggest you get an alignment. And this is an all-wheel drive Tucson. But when I'm getting ready to go back for the next service, and when I look at the tires and lay down and look at them, I don't see any abnormal wear. But to your point, I did get new tires about 6,000 miles ago and did not get it aligned. And I honestly don't think it's ever been aligned, to my knowledge. It's 68,000 miles, even though it's a 2018, so I should probably have it.
1: Yeah, I, you know, at this point, if Ron was your mechanic, he would have justified it. But if we had put, is this a set of tires that you did, Chris, back when you did it at 68,000?
4: Oh, no. This is like my third set.
1: Right. I would have, that car would have had 3 alignments or 3 checks.
4: Right. I discounted it for 2 reasons at the time. One, I never felt it pull. It doesn't drift. There was nothing unusual like that.
5: Okay.
4: And number two, I didn't observe any unusual wear. And the other thing was, sometimes that dealership obviously offers things that you are kind of optional and you may not need. So there's always in the back of your head, well, if I don't see anything anywhere, can I trust what they're saying?
1: Can I rock your world and say
4: rock
1: it with
4: my world,
1: and say it with love? So
4: yeah.
1: So you're using a repair shop. I don't care that it's a dealer, but it's whoever. You're using a repair shop that you almost kind of trust, right, to service the vehicle. Can I ask what they quoted for the alignment? Was it an $89.95 special or was it $200?
4: I think it was between $150 and $200.
1: Okay, so they're probably doing a thorough alignment. They will give you a printout, I imagine.
4: No idea. Since I've only ever owned Toyotas and Hondas before, and the paperwork they give me is completely different. I get hardly anything from the Hyundai dealership.
1: So. Right. So, and you know, Hyundai, listen, if we want to have a Hyundai conversation, Hyundais are sort of a different animal in my mind. If I get and I'm going to get a lot of annoyed people letters, I shouldn't say this, but if I get 100, 120,000 miles out of a Hyundai, I'm kind of happy. All right? It's they've gotten a lot better. Let me say this. Hyundais are on my recommended buy list, but I think you get 5, 6, 7 years out of a Hyundai, you've got to be cautious about spending money. Beyond that. So just keep that in the back of your head. Here's a car that's, 8 years old. You've got 70,000, well, you got more than 70,000 miles on it, right? A car will not pull. A car will not, if the alignment is so badly out that it causes the vehicle to pull, that's extreme. Most alignments, I would venture to guess 60 to 70% of alignments are done for tire wear. That will not affect vehicle handling. Do I want to say it like that? Yeah, I think that's a correct statement, right? It's subtle twists and turns. You can look at tire wear, right? But is it really even all the way across? And is it even on all four? Are the tires feathered? Are they pickled? Technically by the book calls for tire rotation every 6,000 to 8,000 miles. Do we do that? No. Because the oil change intervals are on some cars vary between 5,000 and 8,000 miles, so it's hard to catch up and get things in sync. Don't judge, ask them why. And I'm kind of surprised because most dealerships, when you drive in over an alignment rack. You drive in over an alignment, where they're checking the alignment as a courtesy when you drop the vehicle off for service. So they could actually show you, yes, it's due, it's not due, unless you're dealing with an older dealership that doesn't have that capability. All right?
4: An older dealership, yeah.
1: Right. So, yeah, that's what I, listen, it's 8 years old. Now the other argument is, if you're buying cheap tires, but, you've gone through three sets of tires, so every 23,000 miles you're wearing out tires. That seems a little extreme to me.
4: Yeah, I haven't been buying Michelins, last longer. So,
1: well, maybe they'll last longer. They got to be aligned. and what are you buying, right?
4: I've been buying. I don't know how you say them, Falcons or Falcons, but
1: okay.
4: they ride better than the original Kumos that came from the factory,
1: right?
4: And they're relatively quiet and they're
1: right.
4: Not super expensive. So,
1: well, and to that point, right? Get in the habit of looking at your tires. Listen, if we were at the shop, Chris, and I'm just going to go back to that, the conversation would be, Ron, what tires should I buy? Michelin or General are my top two. Why? Michelins ride the best. They seem to wear the best. They handle the best. General is a great, solid, all-around, good price point tire. All right? Both of them are available on a national level. So if Chris were to leave Tennessee and travel to California and get a flat somewhere along the way, chances are he could get a replacement model, right? Both carry a good tread wear rating, all right? If I have the option, I'm going to put a speed rating H tire on that vehicle, regardless of what it is, unless it's a Corvette or some performance something or something where you really need a V or a W or whatever. because an H-rated, speed-rated tire tends to wear the best. It goes against conventional thinking, right? You'll see Toyota Camrys with a V-speed-rated tire. I know that they tell you don't substitute an H in place of a V because they're worried about speed ratings and tire failures. It's done every day in this country. All right, I've yet to see a tire fail as a result of that, but I will see a tire last longer with an H rating over a V. An H-rated tire is a harder compound. Okay? There's, you know, the urban myth about the lawsuit about changing a speed rating on a tire affecting and people getting sued. I've never seen it. I've never seen a court case over it. But what I'm trying to point out is paying a little bit more for a tire, paying for a wheel alignment, at least the first time, if you had gotten 35 or 40,000 miles out of that first set of tires, how much money would you have saved?
4: Right, yeah. Well,
1: right?
4: It would have paid the alignment back.
1: Right. You know, so it's an alignment is an investment. An alignment is, you know, maintenance. An alignment, you hit a pothole, it's probably out of line. All right? But don't go, I get where you're coming from. If you've got a vehicle that pulls, Chris, it's probably a bad tire. An alignment has to be so severely out to cause a vehicle to pull, all right? You will typically see it in the steering wheel where it's not laying horizontal anymore, in most cases, not every time. So, you know, tire wear is the number one factor. And if those tires wore even for the first 68,000 miles or 70,000 miles, I'd be amazed. I don't think they were because you were replacing them every 22. Fair?
4: Gotcha. Yeah.
1: Okay.
4: Yeah. And let me just make a quick comment. I appreciate you with all the detail you've given because I was that generation where I drove 90s and 2000s Hondas and Toyotas. I had a good relationship with a dealer that I could trust, and I felt like all I had to do was put gas in it, and I never once had to check the oil. This has been a little bit of a different of a ball game, and I've had to educate myself on things that I just trusted the dealer to take care of
1: right.
4: before. So I'm a little coming into situations now where I'm a bit skeptical and have to learn, become many educated on some of these things that I just didn't have to worry about before.
1: No, I get it, Chris, and I appreciate that. You know, the bottom line is when you buy a car, more importantly, you're buying the culture of repair that manufacturer puts forth. And I think that's what you're experiencing with Hyundai. I think Toyota and Honda does a slightly better job. Appreciate the call, Chris. You be well. You call if you need more. I'm Ron Ananian, the Car Doctor. We're back right after this.

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4: This is a Bloomberg Money Minute. E-readers may be popular, but Barnes & Noble CEO James Dodd says paper books never lost their appeal, and today his company is seeing a resurgence in business. Dodd took over a struggling Barnes & Noble in 2019. He recently spoke with Bloomberg TV.
5: The narrative had got slightly muddled, but the real problem was they weren't buying them in physical bookstores. Mm-hmm. And that was, I think, because the stores actually, frankly, had lost their way a bit. They lost their confidence, and they weren't fun enough.
4: These days, Barnes & Noble is opening new locations.
5: 60 last year, 60 the year before that, and we're opening 60 again this year, or roughly a little bit more than 60. I would assume we will carry on doing that, partly because so many stores have closed, of course.
4: Dodd says so-called romance books are a hit with Gen Z, but says the classics are also resonating.
5: Right now, our best-selling book is by an author called Homer.
4: It can't hurt that one of this year's blockbuster films is The Odyssey, Christopher Nolan's adaptation of Homer's ancient epic poem. Gina Cervetti, Bloomberg Radio.
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3: What's more fun than listening to Ron and Annie and the Car Doctor and getting that car fixed right? 855-560-9900. Give Ron a call. Now, back to Ron.
9: Greg, Florida. I bet it's hot there, huh? You probably need air conditioning to work.
10: Yes. Am I on?
9: Yes, sir. You sure are. I hope so.
10: Hey,
9: if not, we're both
10: afternoon.
9: Off. Yes, sir.
10: Yeah,
9: how can I help?
10: I'm calling. Shout out to Tom, too. He's a good guy.
9: Yep.
10: Anyhow, I got the 2014 Impala Limited. The AC doesn't cool when I need it the most. It cools pretty good at night or when it's a little cooler.
9: So when there's no heat load on it?
10: Right. I called you a couple months ago. You know, I'm the guy that put a can of refrigerant in there just on an assumption that it needed it.
2: Right.
10: I don't know if you remember or not, but I've got a manifold gauge set now, and I just checked it today and got the pressures that it's running and wanted to call you back and
2: So where's manifold pressure sitting there before you started in the morning at rest? What system pressure?
10: Okay, I didn't note the pressure not running, but it had quite a bit of pressure there. Yeah, I didn't think to record those off readings, but they were pretty high.
2: What's high? Pretty high is not a diagnosis. Pretty high is a description of.
10: Yeah, right.
2: You know.
10: Yeah, I can't say. I think the high side was probably above 200 to 300, just off.
2: Well, 200 or 300, which is it? I'm going to hold your feet to the fire here, Greg. I'm not going to make it easy. So I'm trying to teach you to be accurate.
10: I can't say. I should have known to record that.
2: Right. So here's what I want you to do. All right.
10: You know what? It's sitting there now connected.
2: Right.
10: So I could look at it now and tell you what it's got.
2: Well, right. Has the car been running?
10: It's been off for over an hour and a half.
2: Yeah, what's the weather like in Florida today?
10: Oh boy, it's warm. It was I checked it at 92 degrees a couple of hours ago.
2: Okay. So here's why I'm asking these questions, right? If we had the option, you know, this is a 14 Impala. This vehicle is 12 years old. Are you the original owner?
10: No, I've had it 3 years.
2: All right. Has the air conditioning ever worked properly?
10: No, I don't think it didn't cool as well as it should when I got it.
2: Right. So a couple of points, and if I'm repeating our previous call, you let me know. Right? I always like to put, when I'm diagnosing AC, the last thing I want to do is trust how it feels. I go by the numbers. Okay? Gee, this feels cold. How cold? How cold in comparison to ambient temp? I always put a thermometer in the center duct. I want to know what it is. All right? Your skin is the biggest organ in your body. All right? Your skin has perception. If it's coming out of the duct at 45 degrees, and it has to be somewhere between 45 and 50 degrees for your body to cool down, for it to feel like when it hits your body, it's hitting your body at 60 degrees. It loses 15 to 18 degrees in that transition from the duct into the cabin, out to your body, out to your face, your arms, etc. All right? So get down to your local auto parts store, buy a thermometer, stick it in the center duct. This way it's not, it feels like. Hey, Ron, it's blowing 52 degrees. I'm going to tell you, Greg, that's too hot. That's number one, right? Number two, the relationship of pressure in an AC system. On a 134 system, which is what this should be, all right, if it's 92 degrees, and humidity is not going to affect it, but if it's 92 degrees, we will typically see at-rest system pressure on a cold vehicle somewhere in the 85 to 100 PSI range. I just want to know what it is. All right?
10: Okay.
2: Because if I had the option, I would pull out whatever refrigerant's in there and start over. Because you're guessing at this point. You don't know where you are refrigerant-wise. Okay? Number one. Number two, you also don't know if what you have in there is real refrigerant. You don't know if somebody before you used some sort of substitute refrigerant for this vehicle. And that's a problem. Because now you could be mixing 134 with some other aftermarket replacement that may not work as well. And now you've got to create your own chemistry. I'll tell you what, Greg, sit tight. I don't want to rush through this call. Let me pull over and take this pause. When I come back, we'll pick it up. We'll continue this conversation. I'm Ron Ananey in the Car Doctor, 855-560-9900. We're back right after this.
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15: Have been plaguing us for centuries, and where there is one rat, there will be a lot more. Once a female starts reproducing, she can have 15,000 descendants within her year-long lifespan. An Arizona company called Sinestech has developed birth control for rats that will stop the rodents from ever having grandkids. Ken Siegel is the company's CEO. He says their EPA-registered rat contraceptive is called ContraPest. The concoction is like a rat milkshake.
16: It's a liquid product. Rats actually love it. It is in a bait station that's only accessible to rats. They drink it, and in the case of both males and female rats, they become incapable of reproducing. And the effect lasts for 50 to 70 days. Rat actually lives around a year, but that effect, as long as they continue to consume it, stays for the rest of their lives.
15: Siegel says the contraceptive is environmentally responsible and has reduced rat populations by up to 95% in a wide variety of urban and agricultural settings. The rat downfall is accelerated by combining it with other integrated pest management solutions.
16: So you can use your poisons, you can use trapping, you can use fumigants, all the various other pieces. You also need to focus on exclusion, removing refuse, etc. And then ContraPest will take those results, dramatically improve them, and the critical difference is once the population goes down, as long as you continue to use ContraPest, the population will come back, and you can eventually wean yourself off of the more toxic solutions.
15: This new contraceptive technology is available in all 50 states. 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I'll see you in the country.
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17: The KCRG TV9 First Alert forecast, hot and humid, a high of 87. Slight chance of storms tonight, 66. Slight chance of storms early Sunday, then partly cloudy, a high of 82. Northeast winds, 5 to 10 today, northeast at 5 to 10 tonight. Partly cloudy, muggy, a high of 84 on Monday, hot on Tuesday, back to 92. I'm TV9 First Alert Storm Team Meteorologist Joe Winters on News Talk 1540 KXEL.
18: This hour, it's 70 degrees. 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

0: Greg, Florida, you're still there, my man.
1: Yes, sir.
0: So I just want to know what the real number is as far as temperature, all right? The second problem you're up against is how much refrigerant's in this car? Nobody knows. Is it real refrigerant, right? Is it?
1: Right, okay. Let me mention real quick, when I connected to the high side port, I lost a little bit of oil, and it has, looks like it's got a dye in it. It was kind of a fluorescent green.
0: Sure.
1: Is that normal?
0: Yeah, that's normal. I would expect that. If you didn't put that in, that also confirms what I suspect, and that somebody else has been working on this prior to you and added some refrigerant dye to this. They were looking for a leak or something. Now, we don't know. This may have a leak. I'd be surprised if it didn't have a leak. It's 12 years old, and it may be overcharged. You really don't know. And there's the argument for, do you take it down to your local shop, ask them to evacuate, recover the refrigerant that's in there, all right, measure how much they take out, put in exactly what it needs, or at least make a decision. If it's a 24-ounce system and they recover 14 ounces and you put in an 8 or a 10 or a 12-ounce can, whatever you put in, that tells me it's got a pretty good leak. So at that point, we need to do a leak diagnosis, okay? If they recover 36 ounces and it's a 24-ounce system, that means you overcharged it, right? It's until we know how much refrigerant is in there, you know, we might as well guess what you're going to have for dinner 3 weeks from tonight on Tuesday.
1: Okay.
0: We got about as much luck as predicting that, unless you're going to have a peanut butter and jelly sandwich, because that's what you eat every third Tuesday of every month, if you get my point. Right?
1: Mm-hmm.
0: Yeah. I want to talk a little bit about why it's so important for volume. Do you understand how AC works, other than, gee, you turn it on and it makes it cold?
1: Yes, I understand pretty much.
0: It
1: compresses the gas and evaporation.
0: Right.
1: It absorbs the heat from the compression.
0: Attaboy. Yep, 100%. So for everyone else's benefit, right? The compressor pumps gas out and draws gas in. All right, a compressor can't pump liquid. When it goes to the condenser, it converts that gas into a liquid. When it converts that gas into a liquid, it throws off the heat that the system has absorbed from the passenger cabin. On the low side, or the other side, right, that gas goes up the liquid line to the evaporator from the condenser. It goes up as a liquid, and then as pressure across the evaporator is maintained at a steady state, that liquid turns into a gas and the heat gets absorbed and it's pulled out of the passenger compartment. Right? Now, the system is designed to work at pressure points based on volume, based on how much refrigerant it's supposed to have in it. If the system's overcharged, it's never going to be able to maintain correct pressures. So that's why knowing what pressure is really the first step. But actually, the first step is, how hot is it really? Right? If you came back to me next week and said, hey, Ron, I put a thermometer in the center duct, it was 100 degrees out, and the center duct is blowing 45 degrees, I'm going to tell you the system's spot on. But until I know that, you know, it feels like doesn't work. All right? I have seen some cars that just, they're charged correctly, or they've got what I believe to be the correct charge. Are they over-oiled? Meaning that in 12 years, everybody's charged this system, and everybody keeps adding oil to it. Do we have an over-oiling condition? And it really kind of comes back to, until I know exact numbers, until I know temperature, until I know volume of refrigerant. Now, what can you do? What can Greg do? I'm sure you've already done this. You've looked at the condenser. The condenser's clean?
1: Yes.
0: Okay. The cooling fan turns on?
1: Yes.
0: Okay. All the ducts are in place, so we believe airflow across the condenser is as designed?
1: Yes.
0: As you're driving at 40 miles an hour, does it cool better than sitting at idle, or it's just terrible overall?
1: Well, on a hot day, on a long trip, it starts to cool after a while. When it's overcast or after the sun sets, it cools pretty fast.
0: Right. That tells me, so we call that based on heat load, right? There's no actual heat load on it. The system has the mechanical capacity to cool. We've either, you know, the first thought that comes to mind is we're either overcharged or undercharged. And you won't know until you know how much refrigerant you have in it. Other than that, you're whistling in the dark. You want to add another can of refrigerant and go down that road? Go ahead. But, how many times can you do this? Now,
1: well, it was better before I added refrigerant. It cooled okay, but it got worse after I added refrigerant.
0: Right. So I think adding refrigerant is the folly. But I'd also like to know what system pressure. Where does low side sit? You know, low side at idle, we're going to typically expect to see somewhere, on that system, we're going to see somewhere between 28 and 35 PSI. If the compressor even cycles down, but it should maintain somewhere between 28 and 35 pounds of pressure across the evaporator.
1: Yeah, I had 38.
0: Okay, so we're a touch high. Sort of sounds like we're overcharged. Right? Or do we have a worn compressor? And listen, we could have that. We could have a suction problem. We could have, an overcharge problem. We could have a condenser issue. If condenser high side is 300 PSI sitting there at idle with minimal heat load, I'm going to start to think about, do I have a restricted condenser? And there's some testing I can do for that. But it's all a moot point until I know how much refrigerant I have in it. I would never tackle an AC problem at the shop, Greg, until I know how much refrigerant I've got in the system. I've seen all the charts, and if anybody wants to prove me wrong, step up to the plate. But I've seen all the charts and all the comparisons, and they tell you at this temperature, you know, you should see this on the gauges, and this temperature, this pressure on the gauges means this amount of refrigerant. I think those numbers went out the window 15 years ago. I don't find them to be accurate anymore. I want to know how much refrigerant I've got, and then I can make an accurate pressure temperature comparison analogy. All right. So I think that's really your next step. You've got to, you know, get somebody to recover this. Which I've got to tell you, if you rolled into my shop and said, "Ron, recover the refrigerant," first thing I'm going to do is put an identifier on there because I want to know if it's good refrigerant or bad refrigerant. And that's something else your mechanic could do. He could put a refrigerant identifier on there. Does it all come up as pure 134, or is it a combination of gases? And if it's a combination of gases, then what do you do with it? Because you can't vent it to the atmosphere.
1: Right, I understand that.
0: Right. So, back to basics, my friend. And give me accurate pressure numbers, then we can talk again. Fair deal?
1: Yes.
0: Okay. Greg, I want to talk to you next week or the week after. You let me know what happens.
1: Okay, I appreciate your time.
0: You're very welcome, sir. Stay tuned. I'm Ron Ananey in the Car Doctor. We'll be back right after this.

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4: Seattle has its own version of Zora Mimdani. She is Katie Wilson, Mimdani Northwest. She, like Mimdani, when major corporations say, hey, you're going to tax the wazoo out of me? Crime's out of control? Maybe I'll take my business elsewhere. She laughed when Starbucks said, hey, we may be thinking of leaving Seattle. 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
4: It was just announced recently that Starbucks is now opening up a $100 million headquarters in, ding, ding, ding, Nashville, Tennessee. And 200-plus Seattle Starbucks workers have been laid off as a result. Great job, Katie.
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So, if you were with me at the beginning of the hour, you heard me talking about the 2020 Denali that went to five shops, multiple starters, and still broken. So, it's at my shop, right? I told you we would finish this story. Where do I start every diagnosis? Show of hands. At the beginning. Step one, round one, right? Did a scan. Scanned codes, found nothing of substance except for a B3935, which was a fault code that talked about, and it was in history, it talked about how the key transponder, the remote, was being read by the BCM. Okay, could an anti-theft issue, because that's what it would cause, or that's what it would trigger, an anti-theft event cause a no-crank? Yeah, sure, absolutely. It doesn't know that it's real. It doesn't see the key. But the code was in history. It's another clue, but it's not the answer. And that's an important distinction. But a trouble code will also tell me what's not there. What isn't it seeing? So is this strictly a mechanical, non-code related fault? This one started to get complicated. So I decided I was going to, and I did. I plugged in my Opus diagnostic platform, the scan tool, and I put a request into the Opus hotline. I got to talk to Ernesto. I like Ernesto. Ernesto's a lot of fun. He's a GM expert. We've got a great relationship. We've got good chemistry, and we kind of went back and forth. You know, what do you think? And we kicked a couple of ideas around. Now, through the Opus platform, you've got access to more than just somebody on the phone going, yeah, try this, try that. Ernesto is a GM expert. He works with factory service information, and he brings something that's really valuable, like all of the Opus platform, pattern failure knowledge. Hey, we know this goes bad. We know that goes bad. We've seen this time and time again. What do I always tell you guys? Know what the failures are. At least this way you can eliminate common with uncommon. That's a powerful combination, and Ernesto has always been a great voice in the dark, and he's always been able to, you know, kind of point the direction in a direction, the repair in a direction when I've run up against a stone wall. We started going around and around about what could it be. We started asking better questions. We started talking about what it wasn't. And one of the tests we ran was we tested the system to see we finally got it back into a no-crank condition, and we were able to do a functional test of the relay in the underhood fuse box. Cycled the key, cycled the switch, the button, and the ignition relay, the relay in the underhood fuse box, went click. What does that mean? That means that the body computer, the PCM, the transponder, the wiring in between, the connections in between are good. The command side was there. You were in the car, your foot was on the brake, you were pushing the button, and you said, hey, start. The relay clicked, nothing happened. That means we're down to either the underhood fuse box, the yellow wire that runs down to the starter, or the battery and the cables. There's not much else there.

program with Mitchell, we use something called NextPart. NextPart is an electronic cataloging system that we have access to, which will not only help us look up the part, but, and here's the key, it will show us a picture of the part, because there were four different negative battery cables listed for that vehicle. But with NextPart, we were able to look at the picture of each cable and go, it's not that one, it's not that one, it's that one, and find it. You know, half the time with a diagnosis, finding the part is just as hard or sometimes as important as figuring out which part it is that you want to go look for. Long story short, put a negative battery cable in the truck, replace the solenoid connector, the wire that came down to the solenoid, because when I looked at it, the terminals were spread. And did that happen from the guys that were constantly unplugging, plugging, unplugging, plugging, doing all the starters? Was that the original cause of the fault? Did the negative battery cable go bad with time? Don't know. Don't care. You know what? When we were done, the vehicle started, and it went down the road, and it has since. So I think the bottom line becomes that when you're trying to diagnose something, it can be layered, it can be involved, and it's really a case of what have you proved right, what have you proved wrong, and the vehicle usually ends up being fixed. I'm Ron Ananian, the car doctor. I'll be back right after this.

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Welcome back. Let's do a quick letter. Adam writes in from New Jersey. Ron, I have just purchased a 2023 new to me F-150 Ford pickup truck. I wanted to know if there's a way to improve the lighting. It comes standard with halogen lights. I looked into putting HIDs in, but that requires purchasing complete HID assemblies. And on a second year police officer salary, it's hard to find that money. We're on a budget. We just got married and we're just starting out. What can you offer me? I'll tell you what, Adam. First of all, thank you for what you do. And thank you for keeping us safe, you and everyone else out there in law enforcement and our first responders. Thanks for all that you guys do. Take a look at Peak, OWI.com, right? Go out and look at Peak Power Vision headlights. They have Power Vision Xenon. They have Power Vision Gold headlights. Some of the best in the industry. I really like what they do. They provide a good balance of lighting, luminosity, and they're not so overwhelming that you're blinding everybody going down the road, and they're designed to fit your vehicle on a budget in comparison to doing an HID conversion. I've seen the HID conversions. The HID headlamp assemblies run upwards of $2,000, $2,500, and then you've got to worry about programming and connectors and plug-ins, and it gets to be quite expensive. So if we're looking for a lower-cost alternative, and somebody like you, I'm sure you're traveling all hours of the day and night, by all means, take a look at the headlight bulbs, the choices from the folks over at peakowi.com. And, you know, as a quick thought for everybody else, bulbs do dim over time. If your headlight bulbs are anywhere from 4 to 6 years old, if you're driving a 4 to 6 year old vehicle, you will see, chances are, you will see an upgrade and a performance in lighting by simply replacing bulbs. So I'm going to tell you, as we enter and go into the fall driving season where the shadows grow long and the deer are constantly moving, changing headlight bulbs will keep you safer and give you better odds of seeing down the road. I'm Ron Ananey in the Car Doctor. Till the next time, good mechanics aren't expensive. They're priceless. See ya.

0: This is a Bloomberg Money Minute. As of this week, Abbott Laboratories is selling a new ready-to-feed version of its Similac infant formula, but made with whole milk. It marks the first time whole milk has been used in sterile liquid formula in the U.S. The move offers another option to nervous parents after powdered formula made with whole milk was linked to dozens of infant botulism cases beginning last year. Many parents still want to more closely mimic the fat blend of breast milk, but fear the powdered whole milk versions that have been on the market for just a few years may somehow be related to a higher risk of the deadly illness. Abbott will sell the whole milk formula under its Similac 360 Total Care brand and plans to initially offer the 8-ounce and 32-ounce versions at prices similar per feeding to its powdered version that's made with non-fat milk. Typically, formula that's ready to drink is more expensive than powders that need to be mixed with water. The U.S. encountered major shortages of baby formula in 2022 after infant deaths led Abbott to shut down a factory in Michigan. Matt Piper, Bloomberg Radio.
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2: U.S. strikes back. I'm Roger Stern, Fox News. U.S. Central Command says U.S. forces struck three Iranian oil tankers this morning after Iran launched several rounds of missiles at two American warships. More from Fox's Trey Yingst.
3: Some video is circulating from CENTCOM showing these U.S. strikes, trying to send a message to the Iranians that if they target U.S. warships, there will be an even greater response. CENTCOM Commander Admiral Brad Cooper released this statement saying, "Let the message to the IRGC be clear. If you shoot at two of our ships, we will impose an even higher economic cost, taking out three of yours." Similar statements were made by the Secretary of War, Pete Hegseth. This exchange of fire again happening in the Gulf of Oman off the coast of Iran. And the United States says they remain prepared should there be additional missile fire against warships.
2: This follows a month of relative calm before peace negotiations had collapsed. Millions of Americans hitting the road and heading to airports this Labor Day weekend with the Iran war making travel more expensive.
4: AAA says travelers are paying about 2% more for airfare over the Labor Day holiday weekend than they did this time last year, but nearly 20% more for top destinations.
2: Fox's Jonathan Seri, AAA, says gas is 94 cents more a gallon than last year. U.S. Envoy Steve Witkoff and Jared Kushner are in Moscow for talks aimed at ending Russia's war against Ukraine. They met with Russian President Vladimir Putin before traveling to Kyiv tomorrow for talks with Ukrainian President Volodymyr Zelensky. A trip part of a renewed U.S. effort to restart stalled peace negotiations. Both Russia and Ukraine have agreed to temporary pauses in strikes on each other's capitals during the diplomatic effort. 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
2: Rescue efforts continue 2 weeks after the flooding in Nepal. Four have been found alive, two people today and two yesterday.
8: A woman was found inside that tunnel alive 10 days after deadly flash flooding ripped through the villages along the Himalayan border between Nepal and China. Crews gave her water and a blanket. It was also her first glimpse of daylight and a breath of fresh air. She was covered in mud, but lucky to be alive. Meanwhile, another miracle, a man being airlifted to a hospital was found inside a 740-foot tunnel at a hydropower project. Rescuers are focusing on 12 projects across Nepal where 900 workers are missing. About 500, they say, are believed to be trapped in various tunnels. Specialized teams from India, China, South Korea, and the U.S. are scouring that area.
2: Fox's Stephanie Bennett. And as we continue, Massachusetts Judge William Sullivan declaring a mistrial in the triple murder trial of Lindsay Clancy. Fox's Brian Yannis in Plymouth.
9: District Attorney Tim Cruz said this trial was not about the mental health care system. It was about Clancy's three children, Cora, Dawson, and Callan. The state Supreme Court denied a defense emergency appeal to stop the mistrial. Clancy's attorney Kevin Reddington argued the judge should have replaced a lone holdout juror who had doubt but refused to follow the law on reasonable doubt. Reddington says the jury was split 11-1 for acquittal and later blasted that holdout male juror outside court. The DA has not said if they will retry this case, but in the meantime, Lindsay Clancy remains at the psychiatric hospital until that decision is ultimately made.
2: At issue, whether she's criminally responsible for the death of her three children, her defense argues she was experiencing postpartum psychosis. I'm Roger Stern, and this is Fox News.
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12: The KCRG-TV9 First Alert Forecast, hot and humid, a high of 87. Slight chance of storms tonight, 66. Slight chance of storms early Sunday, then partly cloudy, a high of 82. Northeast winds, 5 to 10 today, northeast at 5 to 10 tonight. Partly cloudy, muggy, a high of 84 on Monday, hot on Tuesday, back to 92. I'm TV9 First Alert Storm Team Meteorologist Joe Winters on News Talk 1540 KXEL.
13: This hour, it's 70 degrees. 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
14: Well-known author, investment banker, consumer advocate, analyst, trader, Chris Markowski is the watchdog on Wall Street.
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17: All right, greetings, everyone. Welcome to the Watchdog on Wall Street show. What a week of, you want to call it, economic news and half-truths and all sorts of nonsense being thrown at people. And we are, I'm going to swim through the muck for you today here on the program. So we got to talk Jackson Hole. We got to talk Kevin Warsh. We got to talk G20 meeting. We got to talk debt to GDP ratio. I mean, it's just one thing after another. But, you know, throughout the entire week, and I know I sub-reference often here on the program, and one of my favorite movies of all time, obviously The Godfather, cited often, and that scene towards the end of the first film, when Michael Corleone tells his brother-in-law, "Don't insult my intelligence. It only makes me angry." And I have gotten to the point in time, honestly, where I don't even get angered that much anymore. I just expect it. I just expect it. It does. It's not so much anger anymore. It just makes me sad. It's disappointing to see people that are in positions of power that are supposed to be looking out for the American people just make stuff up, just lie. And we're gonna go through this. We're going to start off right now, again, talking a little bit about the debt situation. Last Sunday on the various different Sunday morning talkers, I watched the parade of deficit hawks and fiscal hawks, the elephants, the gops. Yes, the Republicans out there, and they're saying, yes, you gotta vote for us. Gotta vote for us. Vote for me, and we're gonna take care of this budget deficit. Vote for me, we're gonna take care of all this wasteful spending. You gotta stick with the program. Excuse me. I got a question here. Weren't you guys in charge the past years? Didn't you guys have control of the House, the Senate, and the presidency? One more question. What is our budget deficit this year? $2 trillion? And all of a sudden, you're gonna have a come to Jesus moment if you guys win the midterms? Sorry. For this very reason is why I left the Republican Party. Not a member of any party. This is decades. Over 20 plus years ago. I just get tired of being lied to. $40 trillion plus in debt. And what does this all mean? Well, we watched the bond market. And again, we're going to have to lend some historical perspective to everything that's taking place right now. Had this G20 meeting. Scott Bessent is up there, Treasury Secretary. There's a lot of squabbling involved at this G20 meeting. People are none too happy about the tariffs. Stupid playground-esque name-calling taking place between the United States and Canada. It's like, this is the best we can do? We got to go back to like elementary school. We're making fun of one another. I mean, honestly, it's like, children, would you behave, please? Anyway, the bond market basically issued the globe a warning when it comes to debt, because you've got global sovereign debt yields that continue to rise. Now, what are the forces? What's pushing bonds? What's pressuring bonds? First and foremost, okay, if you are someone that is buying a bond, in essence, you're going to be lending the United States of America money. First and foremost, you want to make sure that you're going to get paid back. Now, that's never been really an issue because the United States of America can just print more money. So you're going to get your money back. But is what you're getting back, what you're getting paid with, going to be worth less? And if you feel, as a lender, a bond investor, that it's going to be worth a hell of a lot less, well, you're going to be demanding a higher interest rate. There's various different things that are pressuring bonds. Obviously, fuel prices. The month of August, and we'll get in. We're going to talk about the Venezuelan deal or no deal and oil prices today on the program. Fuel prices, gasoline was over $4 on average a gallon every day for the month of August. And that's the first time that's ever happened. Now, granted, you have to also factor in, inflation into that as well. If you do recall, when oil or gasoline went above $3 a gallon during the Bush administration, there was a collective freakout in Washington, D.C. You remember they paraded all of the oil executives down there. And Maxine Waters from California had the Freudian slip saying she wanted to socialize the oil companies. The other thing is, obviously, deficits. Nobody is doing a damn thing about deficits. I got to go back, and I think I mentioned it last week on the program. Rand Paul had a plan back in 2018 where we'd cut one penny of every dollar of government spending, and in 5 years we would basically get rid of the budget deficit. It's now 6 pennies from every dollar, and it's going to take 10 years. The Republican Party, before they left in August, basically signed off on, keep spending. We're not going to make any cuts. They haven't done anything. Now, there is this, and again, this is a myth. This is a myth because, unfortunately, many people forget the realities of bonds and the bond market. Let's go back. I'll go with the most recently. We'll go back to when the yield on the 10-year Treasury was 6.7% during the 1990s. 6.7%. That was during the Clinton years when the economy was booming. And guess what? Our debt was a lot smaller. The reality, people, is that our yields should be much, much higher. During the 1980s, the average yield, now obviously you had the super high yields when Paul Volcker, basically squashed inflation. The average yield on 10-year treasuries during the 1980s was 10.6%. What are we at now? Around 4.78, 4.8%. That is very, very low. The problem right now is the budget deficit. We have to roll over, okay? We have to roll over as a nation this year. $8 trillion in debt. What I mean by roll over is, in essence, think of it this way. We're going to pay off one credit card with another credit card. However, the new credit card we're using is going to have a higher interest rate than we were paying before, coupled with the fact that we're going to have to put another $2 trillion on that same credit card. Are you seeing the problem here? Are you seeing the fiscal issue at hand? Kevin Warsh, he's getting a lot of attention, and they're already talking with various different members of the Federal Reserve. And, oh, my God, because of the inflation numbers, we should go ahead and we should raise rates. I quite frankly am pretty impressed with Kevin Warsh so far. The Fed's balance sheet stood at $6.729 trillion, okay? This is when he officially became chairman. As of August 26th, it remained at $6.731 trillion, which is essentially flat. So Kevin Warsh hasn't printed more money. Now, again, I've explained this to you before, okay? Inflation is always a monetary issue. Now, at the G20, again, this is where I'm constantly getting my intelligence insulted. Not to mention that, the president said some really nonsensical things as well. Okay. Right now, U.S. federal debt to GDP ratio is 122.72%. Okay. What that means is our debt is way bigger than the entire economy of the United States. The entire economy. Now, when you have the president of the United States get in front of a microphone, and I'm sorry, okay? People, you may be the biggest Donald Trump fan, but how can you be a fan of him just lying and just making stuff up? He's saying that we could have GDP growth of 14, 15, 16, and 20%. 14, that's all we could. And I'm saying to myself, technically we could have that type of GDP growth if we printed an insane amount of money. And I put it this way, you want to have 20% GDP growth? What you do is you create an app. The government creates a Federal Reserve app that everybody can download, and then you could just print your own money up on your home printer and then go out and buy whatever you want. Oh, you want the $50,000 Hermes Birkin bag? Have at it. Print the money up and go do it. Well, why don't we do that?
18: Well, yeah, that's modern monetary policy. That's nominal GDP. That's not real GDP. I actually was curious. I looked up before the show. I said, what was the highest level of GDP growth that this country has ever seen? Was actually during World War II. It was in 1942 and 1943. That's when we basically just built up our military like crazy. You want to know how we did that? Government sold war bonds. Government sold war bonds. People bought them to fund the war. And also, they capped the borrowing rates at a very low rate. We had to borrow a ton of money and spent it on the military. That's how that was done. All that money had to be paid back, people. And let's just be honest here. You know, the president's talking about 14, 15, 16, 20% GDP growth. 2023, it was 2.9%. 2024, 2.8%. 2025, 2.1%. First quarter this year, 2.1%. Second quarter this year, 1.47%. With that being said, I'm not gloom and doom. I'm not. Okay? None of this stuff makes me happy. I'm kind of hoping and praying that actually some attention will be paid to this, and hopefully the bond market will force the hand of people in Washington, D.C. Imagine this country. Imagine the type of boom that we could have if we could just balance our budget. I do think that if we can get past this Iran conflict and also past what's going on between Ukraine and Russia, I think that you could probably see, and we'll talk about this later on in the program, I think you'd see $40, $50 a barrel for oil. No joke. And again, I'll explain why later on. I just want everybody to understand that all of the noise, all of the other stuff that these politicians want you to focus on, that they're talking about on the various different talkers, the communism crap, the Hassan Piker, all that stuff. I'm not saying that stuff doesn't matter. But you have to have a priority. You have to have a priority. This should be the focus. This is all anyone should be talking about. This is what you should be talking about with your friends and relatives. These are the questions you should be asking the people in power and ask for concrete answers, not the usual BS. Oh, we'll fix it. We'll fix it. How? What are you planning on doing? Again, love this country. Love this country. Hate to see us waste talent. We have a lot we have to go over on the program today. A lot of really amazing stories, scary stories as well for investors. Don't go anywhere. 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We'll be back. Yeah, running down a dream
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23: 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Social media and the rise of telehealth have filled some of the information gap, giving way to a $19 billion economy, and it's expected to reach close to $29 billion by 2033. Midi Health focuses on midlife women. CEO Joanna Strober on how the menopause market has become a big business.
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18: Yeah, welcome back. You want track record? You want track record on calls? Just get to our website. Go back, listen to our old shows. Go back and read my columns going back to the 1990s, and you can see the things that we've called over the years. I pulled up a column that I did about 20 years ago, November of 2006. Entitled Financial Parasites versus Gordon Gekko. Reason why I pulled it up is I continue to see one disaster after another when it comes to private equity. I've come to the conclusion that private equity, they ruin everything.
17: They're like a damn virus, for crying out loud. A damn virus of a bunch of Ivy League fools. What's his name? Kendall Roy's from Succession, with their little vests, going around and ruining businesses all across the land. Again and again and again. Doesn't matter if it's an HVAC company. Doesn't matter if it's a plumbing company. Doesn't matter if it's Krispy Kreme. You want to talk about how stupid private equity? We're going to take over. We're so smart. We got our fancy degrees. Well, we're going to cut costs at Krispy Kreme. And then they centralize all the donut making. Donuts taste like crap. Stock's down 90%. What bothers me right now is they're getting heavily involved in my space, the advisory space, managing people's money. They are offering ridiculous deals to advisors to take equity stakes in their company or buy them out outright at ridiculous multiples, and they don't know what in God's creation they're doing, which means what? Individual investors are going to lose a fortune. Mark my words. Mark it down. It's going to happen. Back in 2006, I was pointing this out and what was taking place in the companies that these guys were taking over. Oftentimes they borrow the money and they put the debt on the company's balance sheet. Do you understand? It's like a parasitic behavior. This is not capitalism. People call this capitalism. It's not. It's the financialization of the world. They're not building or creating anything. They're actually slowly but surely sucking the life out of great businesses all across the country. Now, certain businesses like HVAC company, plumbing company, veterinary clinic, whatever it may be, eventually they're going to have to get taken over by people who know what they're doing. 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
3: This is Michael Swanger, owner of Iowa History Journal. 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
1: On September 5th, 1985, a company was founded in Sioux City called the TIPC Network. TIPC was a reference to Texas Instruments Personal Computer, and the new company created software and peripherals for that company's computers. The founders were Ted Waite and Mike Hammond. The two met when Hammond trained Waite as a new employee at a Des Moines computer store. To get the business going, Ted Waite took out a $10,000 loan secured by his grandmother. The new business occupied the empty upper floor of Waite's father's cattle brokerage. Within a few months, Ted's brother Norman Waite joined as the company's financial advisor. That year, 1986, the company began selling its own hand-assembled computers as an experiment. By the end of the year, the company had changed its name to Gateway 2000. Producing machines that were compatible with IBM personal computers, Gateway 2000 offered a complete PC system with dual 5.25-inch floppy drives, ample RAM, a color monitor, and a keyboard for $1,995 via mail order. That product led to the company's revenues jumping from $1.5 million in 1987 to $12 million in 1988. The company moved from the family ranch to the Livestock Exchange Building in downtown Sioux City, then to North Sioux City, South Dakota, to take advantage of that state having no income tax. And along the way, a distinctive marketing approach took root. The computers arrived in white boxes with black spots, reminiscent of Holstein cows, a nod to the company's location in the Midwest. A burst of expansion followed in the 1990s, during which Gateway dropped the 2000 from its name. At its peak in 2001, Gateway held 7.6% of the U.S. market, fourth behind Dell, Compaq, and HP. Price wars and industry consolidation led Gateway to be acquired by Acer in 2007. The Gateway brand disappeared from the marketplace within a year. But loyal customers who remembered the company and its focus on quality and value led Acer to bring the Gateway brand back in 2020, sold exclusively through Walmart. From humble beginnings in rural Iowa to becoming one of the leading computer manufacturers in the world, Gateway 2000 was founded in Sioux City on this date in 1985. And that's Iowa Almanac for September 5th. There's more online at iowaalmanac.com. I'm Jeff Stein on News Talk 1540 KXEL.
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12: The KCRG-TV9 First Alert Forecast, hot and humid, a high of 87. Slight chance of storms tonight, 66. Slight chance of storms early Sunday, then partly cloudy, a high of 82. Northeast winds, 5 to 10 today, northeast at 5 to 10 tonight. Partly cloudy, muggy, a high of 84 on Monday, hot on Tuesday, back to 92. I'm TV9 First Alert Storm Team Meteorologist Joe Winters on News Talk 1540 KXEL.
13: This hour, it's 70 degrees. 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
18: Welcome back. Here's something I often have to explain to a lot of young people. And quite frankly, a lot of times, actually many investors and traders, they fail to understand just how the markets work. And I used an example this past week. I was being interviewed and was talking about that big blow up of that, Arshberger fund, AI fund. And, you know, they people talking about the losses that were there and having to sell. And I explained to them, I said, you do understand that there's the other side to that trade. People forget that. They often think that, you know, they own a company and they, you know, they go to their Robinhood or their trading account and it's like trading a stock into a casino window and you're trading in a chip. You're not. There's another side. For every buyer, there's a seller. For every seller, there's a buyer. And I always try to talk people through this when there's market sell-offs and panics and whatnot. And I say, you know, who do you think is buying? Who do you think is buying while you're freaking out? Smart money is buying. Intelligent people are buying. And in the sense of that hedge fund blow up, it was Ken Griffin, go figure, from Citadel, who scored big. Same Ken Griffin that cleaned up when Enron went bankrupt. He went in there and he bought the entire place up. I'm often asked as well, this, again, important. Chris, you traded through this crisis, Asian financial crisis, long-term capital management, dot-com collapse, Great Recession, COVID. How did you trade your way through that? Trade my way through that? I didn't. I'm not a trader. I don't trade. That's not what we do. I'm an owner. I'm looking to build wealth over time. I'm not trying to game the market. That's an exercise in futility, my friends. It's funny. A friend of mine was telling me about his pool guy. This is on Long Island, and he's got how many houses that he does. And he says his other job is he's a professional gambler. And I'm like, he's a what? Yeah, he's a professional gambler. I'm like, there is no such thing. Okay? There's no such thing as a professional gambler. No one's paying you a salary to gamble. You're going out there with your money and you're putting it at risk. And yeah, maybe you can be pretty good at it. Okay? But add up all of your wins and all of your losses and see where you're going to be. And I do this all the time because I also have, you know, some friends of mine that are retired that have got their little bit of their money and they're trading with it. Which is fine. I say, you know, have at it and see how they do. And then, you know, Chris, killed me again this year. I said, of course I did. There's a right way of doing things and a wrong way of doing things. When I take a look at a business or a company, we're looking to put something in a portfolio, there's a myriad of different reasons we are going to go ahead and do that. And like I said, we talked about this a couple weeks ago on the program, if I'm not mistaken. I was talking about stock market crashes and the fact that, you know, stock market is going to crash. I don't know when. What I can do is just make sure is that when it does crash, we own quality in the portfolio. We don't own garbage in the portfolio. Because then you know what? You come out on the other side stronger than you were when you came in. That's a great line. Anyone kidding? And this is the difference. This is the difference between smart investors and traders. Warren Buffett said, I pay a great deal of money for every single company in my portfolio to drop by 50%. Why? Well, he's that confident that the companies he owns are fantastic. And he's just going to go out and he's going to buy more at a lower price. I see people trading in their 401ks, in their IRAs. And these are people in their 20s and 30s. I'm like, what are you doing? Are you out of your mind? Some of the best thing that could happen to you, you're in your 20s and 30s, is to have a massive market sell-off and you buy more. You're gonna do much better, okay? Going out, starting a business, having a job, saving money, and building up assets than trying to move money back and forth, trying to increase your portfolio. That's a loser's game. 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Don't do that. 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
28: This is a Bloomberg Money Minute. Americans are still shopping. They're just getting pickier. That may be the biggest takeaway from the latest earnings report from America's biggest retailers. Walmart posted its weakest sales growth in more than 6 years. Target and Home Depot also posted gains, but all three see shoppers still willing to open their wallets at the right price.
29: The underlying health of the consumer remains strong and remains intact.
28: Poonam Goyal covers retail for Bloomberg Intelligence. She says customer traffic is still on the rise at both Walmart and Target, and e-commerce is up by double digits at Walmart as well.
29: Now, does the consumer care about value? Absolutely. Both retailers are slashing prices. They're providing more value, and we think that will continue to draw customers to their brands over others.
28: And heading into the fall, economists think that search for value will continue. They say spending is likely to slow in the months ahead as the boost from this year's tax refunds continues to fade. Nathan Hager, Bloomberg Radio.
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18: Welcome back. It is the Watchdog on Wall Street show. We're the longest running financial program in the country. And I mentioned this before. Back when I started this program, much different feel to it. I kind of go back and I listen to some of my early shows in the early years and I kind of cringe. A lot more yelling involved. I get very, very angry on the program. I guess I didn't understand my own limitations. We spent the early years of the program really going after financial con artists and fraud, and there was a lot going on with boiler room operators and, you know, trying to warn people, and, you know, many times people didn't listen. And over the years, I've kind of learned is there's only so much I can do. There's only so much I can do. And you want to think of, you know, the watchdog on Wall Street show and Markowski Investments, you know, the people that contact us, the types of firms that they're working for, the types of scams that people come up with, we can warn people as best we can. I can explain what is going to happen to them. I can't make them listen to us. And, you know, another case in point, something that has happened over the past couple years, we warned here on the program, warned people of all of these pre-IPO investment platforms and groups out there that were telling people, yeah, send us money here. We can get you involved in the pre-IPO. We're going to get you into all these hot IPOs. We are leveling the playing field so you can get involved like big money can get involved. And I'm like, it's a scam. It's a scam. No, it's not. No, it's not. No, I spoke to the guy. You got a website? The office is here. No, I spoke with them. It's not a scam. You don't know what you're talking about, Chris. Really? One after another after another. They're going under. People are getting charged. I'm happy, glad to see that now the Securities and Exchange Commission is taking some steps now to actually force these investment firms to prove they have access to shares. But again, the SEC, they can do as much as they can. But like I said, they're like CSI. Okay. They come in after the crime has already been done. People, again, stop looking for shortcuts. Stop. You're not getting pre-IPO. You're not getting a ton of pre-IPO. It's just not going to happen. Okay. 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
1: This is a Bloomberg Money Minute. More retailers are pulling back plus-sized options from their inventory due to GLP-1s. This marks a shift for H&M, which back in 2023 announced a plan to extend sizes to 4XL online for women in the U.S. The Swedish fashion retailer has since confirmed to Bloomberg Businessweek that it's reversed course. According to Bloomberg consumer reporter Maddie Parker, H&M is not alone.
2: So we kind of got in touch with the fashion retail company, which scrapes some of the US websites. You can see that they've also dropped down the amount of products that they actually store in some of those extended sizes.

fraud is. It's basically this. I think like you. I vote like you. I believe like you. I look like you. I'm from the same old country as you. I can go on and on and on. So therefore, you can trust and believe in me. We have been dealing with affinity fraud, with church groups, religious groups, you name it, for years and years and years here on the program. This one actually targeted conservatives in the state of Georgia. First Liberty. Yeah, we talked about it here on the program. This prominent, most powerful Republican families in the state of Georgia. One of the most influential names out there. They advertised on a lot of conservative radio, Eric Erickson's syndicated radio show, actually advertised on Charlie Kirk's podcast. Now, I don't think Eric Erickson or Charlie Kirk probably know anything about this. They probably didn't even handle any of this. And this is the problem, and I'm being quite honest, with radio show producers and advertisers. They don't care. I mean, I'm just telling you right now. Okay, they wash their hands like Pontius Pilate of anything that comes in. If it's green, okay, if the check clears, they are going to air the ad. Okay, I have had this conversation countless times. I remember I was on the phone with Glenn Beck's producers one day when he was interviewing and touting some guy that I knew was a con artist ripping people off. They don't care. And it's sad, but it's true. I have, in my 26 years on air, I've never taken a dime. A dime in advertising. Any advertisement you hear, I have nothing to do with. The only time you know, if I was promoting my voice would be on there. And I can tell you countless stories. Chris, you got to promote this product, this gold company, this gold coin company. And I'm like, I look into it and it's a scam. Anyway, back to Georgia here. This guy raised money from various conservative groups, church groups. His investment was marketed as short-term, high-interest bridge loans to companies, promising investors that they would get returns as high as 18%. And again, this is an epiphany that I had. At some point in time, you have to take ownership. You have to be responsible. They ever ask the question how that's possible for you to see an 18% return? What business do you know of is going to borrow money? Okay. They would have to be borrowing money at 25% to 30% because again, the Frost family's got to make money. How is that possible? Do you know of any business that is going to pay that high interest rate? And if they are, it's a terrible business. Oh, no, he's prominent. He's prominent Republican. He is really big with the evangelical community within the state of Georgia. Prominent evangelical Christians. At a prayer meeting, Frost said, God told him, I'm going to clean house and I'm going to use a broom named Trump. And again, he talked about all the people that he supported. Now, Trump has nothing to do with this. The people that he supported, no, nothing. But again, you're going in and people are looking up to you and you have your position of power and you just take from them. You know, what's kind of telling as well is that he obviously, because he was big with politics and money, he donated money to all of these Georgia Republicans. Are these politicians returning the money that they got from him? Only a couple. I can't get my arms around this. I really can't. And again, I'm picking on
This

0: here in the state of Georgia, this frost situation. You know how many times I've dealt with this? This is no different than Bernie Madoff. Obviously, Bernie Madoff's scam was a lot bigger, but affinity fraud was involved. People are like, oh, you know, it could never be him. It could never be this Frost guy. Oh, he's a prominent Christian. He's a prominent this. I can't tell you how many scams that I've dealt with in my career. And I didn't know he was at my Bible study. He was one of the best ones there. He could quote Bible verse with the best of them. People, again, you have to be careful. And I'm sorry. I have to believe that you wanted to believe that the scam was true. You wanted to believe that you were going to see 18%. It would have taken me 5 seconds to tell you that this wasn't going to work and you were going to lose money. Anyway, you know what? I'm going to devote a little bit more time to just how they do it. Maybe, again, I haven't done it in a while here on the program. Maybe somebody will listen out there. Got to take a quick break, though. WatchdogOnWallStreet.com. WatchdogOnWallStreet.com. Become a part of our family. We'll be back.
1: I'm the Jura. Tell me. I'm your scam. Your little head.
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6: Must decide what's next. I'm Carmen Roberts, Fox News. After yesterday's mistrial in the Lindsey Clancy murder case for killing her three young children, prosecutors in Massachusetts are weighing what to do now. One option is retrying Clancy on the same charges before a different jury.
7: But if prosecutors decide to lower the charges, there could be a bench trial where the judge, rather than a jury, delivers the verdict. There could also be some kind of plea agreement that includes psychiatric commitment. And lastly, the charges could be dismissed entirely. So the trial included 5 weeks of testimony and about 40 hours of deliberations over 6.5 days. Clancy does not deny killing her three children back in 2023, but her attorneys argued during the trial that she had been suffering from postpartum psychosis. On the other hand, prosecutors say she acted deliberately and planned the killings.
6: Fox's C.B. Cotton. CENTCOM confirms U.S. forces launched strikes against Iranian oil tankers after Iran launched several rounds of missiles at American warships.
8: According to CENTCOM, after the IRGC fired two Navy warships, U.S. troops took aim, striking three Iranian crude oil tankers, with one of them located off the coast of Karg Island. That's near Iran's key oil exports. Iran's top joint military command today claiming it could retaliate further.
6: Fox's Alex Hogan reporting from the White House, and CENTCOM says no American personnel were injured. President of Russia, Vladimir Putin, met with U.S. envoys Steve Witkoff and Jared Kushner at the Kremlin today for talks on ways to revive the stalled push to end the Russia-Ukraine war. And the envoys' visit came as both sides escalated aerial attacks, and the two envoys will travel to Ukraine tomorrow to meet with President Zelensky in Kyiv. 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
21: Hawaii is preparing for Hurricane Lowell as the governor declares a state of emergency ahead of that powerful Category 4 storm. Fox Weather's Mike Seidel has more from Hawaii.
22: And it's moving west at 7. Winds now 150 miles an hour. So it's a high-end Cat 4 hurricane, not expected to become another Cat 5 again like yesterday. That's really not the issue. But it's going to make a right turn starting tonight and Sunday. And when it makes that right turn, it comes north. We're fairly confident that this area is not going to take a direct hit from this hurricane as it goes by Monday night and Tuesday morning as a Category 3, still a major hurricane, but we'll be close enough at that point, about 200 miles to the east of the hurricane, Lowell, that we'll have strong gusty winds, may have some minor wind damage, plenty of rainfall, especially on those windward slopes and the mountaintops here, and over on the Big Island, we could see 10 plus inches of rain. Here in the lower spots here at the beaches, 4 to 6 inches of rain, the gusty winds.
21: And influencers disrupting play at the U.S. Open, and now their behavior has consequences. Fox's Max Gordon reports.
23: This year's U.S. Open tennis tournament highlighted how their behavior in front of the camera is stirring backlash. A group of influencers disrupted a match last week to film a video, and the chair umpire had to ask them to sit down. This year, the United States Tennis Association issued credentials for around 100 content creators at the U.S. Open, nearly doubling last year's total. There was reportedly other bad behavior by influencers at the tennis tournament, including the use of distracting ring lights during play. Those in support of influencers say they can give a big boost to small businesses and highlight good causes, but these latest incidents underscore how disruptive content creators can be.
21: And it's not just in tennis. In another incident, influencer Jack Doherty was escorted from the Phoenix Open after paying a spectator to yell at a golfer during his pre-shot routine. I'm Carmen Roberts, and this is Fox News.
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26: The KCRG TV9 First Alert Forecast, hot and humid, a high of 87. Slight chance of storms tonight, 66. Slight chance of storms early Sunday, then partly cloudy, a high of 82. Northeast winds, 5 to 10 today, northeast at 5 to 10 tonight. Partly cloudy, muggy, a high of 84 on Monday, hot on Tuesday, back to 92. I'm TV9 First Alert Storm Team Meteorologist Joe Winters on News Talk 1540 KXEL.
27: This hour, it's 70 degrees. 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
28: Well-known author, investment banker, consumer advocate, analyst, trader. 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
0: Welcome back, everybody. Yeah, longtime listeners of the show and the podcast. I get it. I can be I can be a bit repetitive here, without a doubt. I mean, how many times do I, you know, tell you everything in life meaning has meaning, value, and worth, involves work, time, and effort, a myriad of other things. Another phrase I often use here on the program, and also when I'm speaking to people that reach out to us, is I hope I'm wrong. I hope I'm wrong. And anybody who has studied us, read my materials, whatnot, going back to the dot-com collapse, to Enron, they know. Yeah, it's kind of funny. It was, you know, recently we're an SEC registered investment advisory and getting audited by the SEC, and our auditor's younger than me, and they're like, you know, you make this claim, this claim, this claim, this claim. I said, can you back that up? And I said, yeah, actually I can go back, and I have all the receipts of everything that we have said over the years and the calls that we've made. And again, I say it again, see, I told you so moments don't turn out for us well. But yeah, it's just kind of the position that we're in. When it comes to my warnings, calls for action, whether on investment fraud, pyramid schemes, annuity fraud, conflicts of interest, the big bad too big to fail investment firms, which we've gone after for years, confidence men disguised as financial advisors, countless. What am I going to say? See, I told you so. After people have lost money, I'm going to gloat over that? No, I feel horrible for these people. And we try to put the pieces back together. When the whole Madoff thing happened, you know, scam of the century, $50 billion pyramid scheme. The only difference between Madoff, and hey, we just talk about that guy Frost in Georgia. He's just much smaller. He was just smaller. It's size and scope. How? Question, how does it work? How do so many, it's not just people that are just not knowing. Oftentimes, sophisticated investors, people that were great in the business world, successful people, how do they get duped? How do these scams go on for such a long period of time? Here's another one. How do authorities miss this? And why? First and foremost, okay? Pay close attention. The things I'm going to tell you, okay, if you pay attention and if you listen, are going to save you. Okay? Something called the scarcity sale. You give people the illusion of exclusivity. Not just anyone can be a part of this deal. Good marketers understand that. You utilize the illusion of scarcity, you can hasten demand. The false scarcity encourages people buy sooner, buy more than you would normally. Now, again, when you apply this to quote unquote investment products, it also gives the illusion of an above average return. Now, big brokerage firms and also the little small scam artists, boiler room operators that still exist, again, use that tactic in the 19, they did use it very well in the 1990s to drive up IPO prices. Oh, you cut back on allocation, force people to buy aftermarket. We've talked about this here on the program, driving the stock price up to artificially high levels. They do the same thing today. In the case of Madoff or this guy Frost, okay? Madoff was on the Democratic side, Frost on the conservative side. Scam artist nonetheless. You're getting chosen to be a part of this group, okay? It's kind of like you're in the in crowd in high school. Again, people talk about it. Oh, you know, oh, geez, you know, I'm investing, you know, with that First Liberty in Georgia with Frost, and he's a real mover and shaker. And you're talking about it at the club or at the golf course, and wow, he's going to be making me all of this money. I'm all excited to get involved. It was the same thing with Madoff. Yeah, he had a network of people down in Florida at the clubs, and oh, I got my money invested with Madoff. He's doing really well. Yeah. You can't get in unless you're invited, but I can maybe get you in. Another con. It's the brilliance con. The brilliance con. And again, whenever I start hearing people talking about just how brilliant this investment guy is and how smart, wow, I'm like, whatever. Whatever, it's nonsense. You want to be a really, really great investment con artist? You got to be really brilliant. You got to be really great at making people believe you are brilliant. Now, Bernie Madoff was considered a legend. He had built up, he was considered a money management legend. People used to joke, If Madoff was a fraud, he'd take down half the world with him. There's a, actually it was a psychology professor that called this the inherent domain of people who know more than we do. The aura of brilliance. You know what it does too? It placates regulators. Yeah. Yeah, it kind of like, you know, if you had a health inspector looking over the kitchen of a four-star chef, except the four-star chef is actually a four-star chef. Then, of course, like I explained, affinity fraud. Since I am like you, and I believe like you, you can believe in me and what I have to say. Again, Frost, Madoff, swimming in very influential circles. Madoff within the Jewish community, within Democratic circles. Frost, the other side of that political coin. Again, these are the same circles that the clients came from, politicians came from, the people whom are supposed to be policing him came from. Who do you think is going to happen? What do you think happened in there in the state of Georgia? People asking questions about First Liberty, and they're calling up state regulators. And how connected this guy is. Well, you think it was any different with the SEC looking into Madoff? You think it was any different? You think they want to deal with Chuck Schumer or Frank Lautenberg at the time? Senators, all right, you're messing around with Madoff. You know about the checks that these guys write to politicians? That's political cover. You make the right donations. Ample donations to the right and most connected politicians. You attend the fundraisers. You get your clients to do so as well. Guess what? Yeah, right. I mean, the SEC, they're a part of the executive branch of government. That you don't think they're subject to Wall Street, Washington, D.C. power play, state regulators and church. Same thing. Same thing. Again, actually, even when Madoff's case, you actually had a guy lay out in numbers, black and white, the scam that it was. We knew it was a scam. We warned people here on this show. I took one look at his account statements printed up on dot matrix printers, and I said, something is wrong here. And it, again, this is something you got to understand. If you have the slightest feeling that something is a little bit off, don't do it. Don't do it. Avoid it. Anyway, again, the sad reality, and again, I mentioned things that I repeat often here on the program, and I most certainly repeat this again and again and again. Get rich quick cons are the world's second oldest profession. The world's second oldest profession. it happens again and again and again. The SEC, the regulators, it's mission impossible for them. Oftentimes, they don't even have the tools. A lot of securities laws are written in gray rather than black and white. They have to fight off political pressure. You got to battle another part, which is people's greed. I've said it, what, 3-4 times already? Okay. Work, time, and effort, people. I don't make the rules of the universe. I just follow them. And you should too. Have to take a break. 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
12: 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This marks a shift for H&M, which back in 2023 announced a plan to extend sizes to 4XL online for women in the U.S. The Swedish fashion retailer has since confirmed to Bloomberg Businessweek that it's reversed course. According to Bloomberg consumer reporter Maddie Parker, H&M is not alone.
6: So we kind of got in touch with a fashion retail company, which scraped some of the US websites. You can see that they've also dropped down the amount of products that they actually store in some of those extended sizing, and that's fallen in some cases by about 5 to 10%.
12: While companies are not saying what's behind the shift, industry experts are pointing to GLP-1s. Parker also says that companies are adjusting.
6: So a lot of these retailers are actually shifting some of the inventory that they had dedicated to the extended sizes and kind of shifting that more into the core size range, if you will, so kind of the S, M, and the L kind of range.
12: According to research from PricewaterhouseCoopers, around 21% of U.S. households include someone using a GLP-1. Dan Schwartzman, Bloomberg Radio.
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0: Welcome back, everybody. It is The Watchdog on Wall Street Show. Always honored to have you tuned into the program. I did do a podcast, a lengthy podcast this past week on this topic. I'm not going to spend as much time on it. I definitely got texts and emails. It was a front page story in the Wall Street Journal about my alma mater, Syracuse University. And yeah, a lot of people know that. What did you think, Chris? You know, enrollment's down now in the opposite direction. And I'm like, tell me something I don't know already. And I read the column, but I wasn't aware of this. $98,000 a year, full tuition, room, and board. My jaw dropped. $98,000 a year. Now, earlier on this year, Syracuse got rid of some 96 different degree programs, which, you know, weren't being used enough, but they still have a lot of, you know, crap out there as well. And I'm not going to get into the unique problems that Syracuse University has based upon its location and a myriad of other things. This is just another teachable moment when it comes to the cost of college. I'm here to tell you that I feel that probably about 30 to 40% of colleges and universities in this country could shut down and it wouldn't matter. Now, would that be a financial shock to many communities around the country? Yeah, it would. But it's coming. It's coming, and we're seeing more and more and more of it. And they did it to themselves. They did it to themselves. These colleges and universities over time, whereas the prices should have come down, not gone up. Talking about technology, the various different things they could do. Why do these prices keep going up? And you take a look at the bloat at these schools and the administrators and the useless degrees. And most importantly, you talk about the evil relationship between Washington, D.C., government, and these colleges and universities. I've written columns calling schools basically hedge funds with non-profit status. Loans that you cannot discharge in bankruptcy. Think about that. There's not a single other, any other type of debt in the entire country. You can't pay it back. You can discharge it in bankruptcy outside of student loans. How messed up is that? You could go out and you could buy yourself, you know, four or five houses, you know, default on all of those mortgages and walk away. Now look at this. What are we, $1.7 trillion in student loan debt? And it was a scam from the get-go. A scam. If your degree is so valuable at XYZ University, well, why doesn't the schools with these billion-dollar endowments, why don't they finance it? Why don't they lend the money? Oh, no, no, no, no, no. Barack Obama had to take over the whole student loan racket when he was passing Obamacare. Finally, and kudos to the Trump administration that has put limits on borrowing. You think these people are good people? You talk about even these Ivy League schools with some of their graduate degree programs. Do you know that there was unlimited borrowing with graduate degree programs? We did an entire expose on it here on the show. All these kids that went to Columbia Film School working at Starbucks, $400,000 in debt. How do you live yourself putting somebody through that? It's a scam. And it needs to stop. And you don't need to participate in this. I have, number nine on my Markowski Investments Financial Independence Top 20. And this was written in 2004. You have more money than your neighbors and they don't have a clue. Now, 2004 is prior to social media. But let's be honest, keeping up with the Joneses has always been a thing. Now it's been put on steroids. You need to advise your kids properly. Now, I told my kids, I'm paying for your college degree. If you can tell me where you're going to school, why you're going to school, what is the purpose behind this? How are you going to make my money back with this degree? What is the plan here? Now again, okay, mom, dad, you can afford to pay for the kid's school. It's no big deal. You do whatever you want, okay? But no, I'm not a believer in taking out student loans unless you're going to certain schools where there is that type of value. It is what it is, okay? You need to take out a loan and you want to do finance and you get yourself into an Ivy League school or you get yourself into an NESCAC school. You go to Williams or Hamilton or whatever it may be. You know what? You do well, you're going to get a job. They're feeder schools. It is what it is. You want to be an engineer? You want to go to Georgia Tech? Fine. But for many people, go to the state school. For crying out loud, you know what the tuition is at the University of Florida? It's under $7,000 a year. Do not put your kids into debt. Take a couple steps back and imagine being 21 years old and being starting your life off, the world off, and being six figures into debt. You don't have to do that in today's day and age. It's not necessary. There's more ways that you can get there. If you have to take a couple years at a state school or community college, get the BS classes out of the way, whatever it may be, do that. You can get it done. But you know, take a look at my alma mater, Syracuse University. The state schools are ranked higher than they are. Binghamton, Albany, Buffalo, Stony Brook, and they're a hell of a lot cheaper. Yeah, they don't have the Carrier Dome. So what? You're going to school for a reason. That reason is to go out into the world and get a job so you can build, create, protect, and teach. It's tough enough out there when you're going to be starting off your life laden with all that debt. One more thing. Okay, this is something I advise parents again and again and again. Your kid gets into a school. You can't afford that school. You call up the school and you say, hey, listen, this is what I can afford to pay. You want my kid? This is what we're going to pay. Take it or leave it. You will be surprised at how many people and how many schools will meet your number. Watchdog on WallStreet.com. Watchdog on WallStreet.com. We'll be back.
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11: Have been plaguing us for centuries, and where there is one rat, there will be a lot more. Once a female starts reproducing, she can have 15,000 descendants within her year-long lifespan. An Arizona company called Sinestech has developed birth control for rats that will stop the rodents from ever having grandkids. Ken Siegel is the company's CEO. He says their EPA-registered rat contraceptive is called ContraPest. The concoction is like a rat milkshake.
15: It's a liquid product. Rats actually love it. It is in a base station that's only accessible to rats. They drink it, and in the case of both males and female rats, they become incapable of reproducing. And the effect lasts for 50 to 70 days. Rat actually lives around a year, but that effect, as long as they continue to consume it, stays for the rest of their lives.
11: Siegel says the contraceptive is environmentally responsible and has reduced rat populations by up to 95% in a wide variety of urban and agricultural settings. The rat downfall is accelerated by combining it with other integrated pest management solutions.
15: So you can use your poisons, you can use trapping, you can use fumigants, all the various other pieces. You also need to focus on exclusion, removing refuse, etc. And then ContraPest will take those results, dramatically improve them. And the critical difference is once the population goes down, as long as you continue to use ContraPest, the population will come back and you can eventually wean yourself off of the more toxic solutions.
11: This new contraceptive technology is available in all 50 states. 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
26: The KCRG TV 9 First Alert forecast, hot and humid, a high of 87. Slight chance of storms tonight, 66. Slight chance of storms early Sunday, then partly cloudy, a high of 82. Northeast winds 5 to 10 today, northeast at 5 to 10 tonight. Partly cloudy, muggy, a high of 84 on Monday, hot on Tuesday, back to 92. I'm TV 9 First Alert Storm Team Meteorologist Joe Winters on News Talk 1540 KXEL.
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0: Welcome back. It is The Watchdog on Wall Street. Show. Always honored to have you tuned in to the program here. I got to talk a little bit about something. The guest appearances that I do, they always give me ideas because I start to see what other people are thinking. And, you know, oftentimes I'll get a question from an interviewer and I think I throw them off because they weren't expecting the response. I wasn't even aware of this, the G20 summit. They invited for the first time all of these big business leaders. You had Jamie Dimon from J.P. Morgan Chase and David Solomon from Goldman Sachs and Bill Brown from 3M and David Ricks from Eli Lilly, John May from Deere, so on and so forth. And, you know, I was asked the question, well, it's great. You know, all these executives are going to be there at the G20 with all of these, finance ministers and treasury secretaries. And I said, no, I hate it. No, that's the problem. That's the issue with the country today. That's one of the reasons why we are so divided in this country. That's one of the reasons why the DSA, the Democratic Socialists of America, are making headway in this country today. The private sector and the public sector are not supposed to mix. And as it stands right now, they are more intertwined than ever. For years, I have yelled and screamed about public-private partnerships and politicians, all business leaders. They talk about how wonderful and great it is. It's like, oh, kumbaya. Wrong. It is a distortion of the free market. Why do these executives get to go to these meetings? These finance ministers, the government, all they are supposed to do is supposed to provide a level playing field, an equal playing field, so all can compete. You don't think we're actually living in a capitalist society, do you? How is it possible we are living in a capitalist society when we have too big to fail? When we, the taxpayers of the United States, bailed out these financial institutions, bailed them out, they all made a ton of money. They came out on the other side of this, taking our money to repair their businesses, stronger and more powerful, in fact, omnipotent. Not to mention the fact the rules and regulations that were written after the fact put out of business many of the small and mid-sized banks and financial institutions all across the land. No, I don't want to see big business involved with government. Another thing I've often said here on the program, and I say it very often on the podcast, that I want my kids to grow up and live in a world where they can succeed beyond their wildest dreams. But on the flip side of that, you also have to be able to fail. There's nothing wrong with failing. When you don't have failure, when you have too big to fail, when you have companies that are protected by the powers that be in Washington, D.C., you crowd out other companies. Competition. That's capitalism. Competition. I'm going to give you an example of this. Okay? Follow me. XYZ Widget Company. The XYZ Widget Company gets in bed with Washington. Now, our current president of the United States is basically, he's taking on a socialist endeavor that has never been done before here in this country. He has taken positions in 30 companies. 30 companies. This is unheard of. So let's just say the United States decides to partner up with the XYZ Widget Company. Now, let's say there is the PDQ widget company that comes up with a better widget that they can manufacture at a better price that lasts longer. They develop the technology for this widget, and they want to take it to market. And they go to Wall Street, or they go to a bank, or they go to investors trying to get financing. They're not going to get it. They are not going to get it. Because who's going to invest in a company who's competing against Uncle Sam? The same Uncle Sam that writes the regulatory code. The same Uncle Sam that writes the tax code. The same Uncle Sam that owns all the regulatory agencies and the acronym agencies. You're dead in the water. You're not going anywhere. That's where we're at right now. I want to bring back capitalism to the United States of America. That would make America great again. That would make America great again. 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
0: Welcome back. Welcome back. You know, it's, I think it was Antonin Scalia, Supreme Court Justice. He was actually, you know, asked about his belief system. And his faith is was a Catholic, and he admitted that if the government the government did anything that usurped his religion and his belief system, he's going with his religion and his belief system, and he'd have to resign his position. And I'm the same way. I don't like taking shortcuts or being pragmatic. You can't be pragmatic with the truth, what's right. I don't believe in that. I get that from a lot of listeners out there that, you know, get upset because I go after various different things, and I'm like, well, that's not right. That's wrong. That's not who we're supposed to be. That's not the ideals of America. We shouldn't be doing that. And case in point is Venezuela. We'd like to always talk trash about how we're all for democracy and doing the right thing. Well, we just cut a deal with Maduro's vice president, who is an unelected socialist. So we just cut a major deal with a socialist dictator, an unelected socialist dictator in Venezuela, where we are basically, in essence, seizing the oil assets of this country and socializing one of their oil companies.
1: Yeah, but we're going to control oil.
0: Hold on a second. First and foremost, I'm going to go through the entire thing. I think this deal is going to be pretty much a nothing burger.
1: Yeah, but Chevron's going to invest $7 billion.
0: Right. Sure. Checks in the mail. We'll see. We'll see. I think the president is being smart when it comes to politics in the midterms, and I do think he's trying to basically talk down the oil markets. If you know anything about Venezuelan oil, and believe me, Trump knows. Can you go back? You can go back and see him give speeches making fun of Venezuelan oil and its garbage and how terrible it is and all these various different things. The cost of bringing that oil to market is pretty high. Now, granted, the technology can improve, and maybe those costs will come down. It's going to take a massive investment, but it's very, very high. Currently, I mentioned this earlier, the average price of a gallon of gasoline the month of August, first time ever, was over $4 a gallon for the entire month. And that's most certainly making news at this point in time. It's most certainly affecting the election. There's no doubt about it. Where should oil actually be? Where does it actually belong? And what is this going to do for costs down the road? We're going to get into this when we get back. A lot more on this. Watchdog on Wall Street.com. 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We'll be back.
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0: This is important. people, and again, nobody is explaining this properly. Well, it's just few and far between, because some people actually know. Again, I got the receipts. You want to go back and read my columns when it comes to oil and energy going all the way back to the turn of the century, where we were actually talking about the brilliance of what George W. Bush and Dick Cheney were

comes to Venezuela, and this is why I think it's a bit of a nothing burger. I'm actually surprised at how cheap gasoline is right now. I'm shocked by it. And I'll give you this way of putting it. Go back 20 years. Let's go back maybe 20 years. If I were to tell you, you know, 20 years ago that, you know, oh, in 1 year, my crystal ball is telling me, it's telling me that Ukraine and Russia are going to be in this massive World War I battle with drones, and a major energy pipeline is going to get blown up, and oil assets are getting hit all over the region. And at the same time, Iran and the United States are going to go to war, and the Strait of Hormuz is essentially going to be shut down. If I were to tell you that 20 years ago, you'd say, wow, where would a barrel of oil be? It's got to be $200, $250 a barrel, right? Hell, I remember it wasn't that long ago. Wasn't that long ago where a thunderstorm would pop up in the Gulf of Mexico and it would move the price of a barrel of oil. This is some good news as far as I'm concerned. Some pretty good news. Based upon the conditions in the globe today and where oil is trading right now. What do you think? This Iran, United States thing eventually, God willing, goes away. God willing, the whole conflict between Russia and Ukraine goes away. Where does that put the price of a barrel of oil? $50, $60? A hell of a lot cheaper. Now, again, you follow the history of this stuff. You don't think that the folks in the Middle East that are in this business have seen the writing on the wall for a long time. They have. Well, why do you think they're making such enormous investments in trying to change their economy? They know. I remember this past week was thinking about it. This is years ago. Years ago, I was on vacation with my family in Italy, and I took the kids to Modena. And we went to wanted to go see some of the supercar factories, went to the Pagani factory. We also went to the Ferrari Museum and factory. And at the Ferrari Museum, it's kind of neat. They have this telephone booth thing where you can step in, and it's got all of these speakers. And you can pick one of their F1 cars throughout history and hit the button, and it'll play the sound of that car like if you are driving the car. That's incredible because you listen to the cars from years ago and just how loud they were. And comparing them to the latest cars, which not so much. Greater efficiency in cars. Less demand. This has been out there. This is all known. I remember did a debate on this, had a conversation about this. Years ago on the radio, we were talking about energy and the future of energy and, you know, various different things. And, you know, I'm saying the oil infrastructure and how energy is provided over the globe, it is such a big business. We have to be weaned off it. You have to. You can't just say if someone came up with a technology, there was that movie, The Saint, with Val Kilmer back in the day where she's protecting some girl who came up with some technology for limitless free energy. Do you understand what that would do? Do you understand how many people that wouldn't be able to eat? Countries that wouldn't be able to survive? That's their means of subsistence? It's going to go away, but it's going to be going away over time. And granted, the price is going to continue to drop. This is something that could lower prices for us in the United States. This is a positive. This is, again, why I can't stress the importance of getting energy prices down. But again, it was also a bit of a wake-up call to me in understanding where they should actually be. And I think these oil companies know this. And you're going to see greater investments in diversifying their business into
nuclear.

0: nuclear and modular nuclear reactors and a myriad of other things, because that's the future. It's the electrical generation. We're seeing it. We're seeing an obvious need, the necessity with data centers. But hey, you know, that they tried to push electric cars on anybody. And what did I say? They should have focused on the electric grid first. Don't put the cart before the horse. But again, the positive, again, we know it likes paying over $4 a gallon. But again, think about the conditions that are on the ground. Get rid of those things. We're paying a hell of a lot less. 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
2: This is a Bloomberg Money Minute. Apple is about to roll out new products with a new CEO.
3: This is going to be a gradual multi-year changing of the guard.
2: Bloomberg's Mark Gurman, who says as John Ternus takes over, Steve Jobs won't be far away.
3: I'm led to believe he will be very present and intimately involved with Apple in the several years to come, serving as an advisor to John Ternus, but also having a major impact on things like supply chain, operations, procurement.
2: But Ternus will be the face of Apple at this coming week's introduction of new products.
3: September 1 was picked for a very specific reason, to have John Ternus be the one to introduce the foldable iPhone, the smart home display, basically be able to present him as sort of this new product development maestro as Apple rolls out its biggest new product roadmap in its history.
2: Tim Cook has been CEO since 2011. I'm Charlie Pellett, Bloomberg Radio.
4: I'm Kim Komando, and this is where Iowa comes to talk. 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
5: Firing in retaliation, I'm Roger Stern, Fox News. U.S. Central Command says U.S. forces struck three Iranian oil tankers this morning after Iran launched several rounds of missiles at two American warships. Fox's Trey Yingst with the latest.
6: Some video is circulating from CENTCOM showing these U.S. strikes, trying to send a message to the Iranians that if they target U.S. warships, there will be an even greater response. CENTCOM Commander Admiral Brad Cooper released this statement saying, "Let the message to the IRGC be clear. If you shoot at two of our ships, we will impose an even higher economic cost, taking out three of yours." Similar statements were made by the Secretary of War, Pete Hegseth. This exchange of fire again happening in the Gulf of Oman off the coast of Iran. And the United States says they remain prepared should there be additional missile fire against warships.
5: This follows a month of relative calm before peace negotiations collapsed. And speaking of Iran, millions of Americans hitting the road, heading to airports this Labor Day weekend, with the Iran war making travel more expensive.
7: AAA says travelers are paying about 2% more for airfare over the Labor Day holiday weekend than they did this time last year, but nearly 20% more for top destinations.
5: Fox's Jonathan Seri, AAA, says gas is 94 cents more a gallon than it was last year. And the U.S. envoy, Steve Witkoff, Jared Kushner, in Moscow for talks aimed at ending Russia's war against Ukraine. They've met with Russian President Vladimir Putin before traveling to Kyiv tomorrow for talks with Ukrainian President Volodymyr Zelensky. The trip is part of a renewed U.S. effort to restart the stalled peace negotiations. Both Russia and Ukraine have agreed to a temporary pause in strikes on each other's capitals. 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
5: 10 days after the devastating floods in Nepal, rescuers found two more victims alive today.
12: A woman was submerged underneath a building. She was found alive 10 days after those deadly flash floods ripped through villages along the Himalayan border between Nepal and China. Crews gave her water and a blanket before, of course, rushing her straight to the hospital. Meanwhile, another miracle today. A man was found inside a 740-foot tunnel at a hydropower project. Crews from across the world, including the U.S., are focusing on 12 projects that were across Nepal, where 900 workers are missing. About 500 are believed to be trapped in various tunnels. Yesterday, two other workers were pulled to safety. One told rescuers a handful of people are still alive down there.
5: Fox's Stephanie Bennett. Yesterday, two victims were also found alive. Hawaii bracing for Hurricane Lowell as the governor declares a state of emergency ahead of the powerful Category 4 storm.
13: And it's moving west at 7. Winds now 150 miles an hour. So it's a high-end Cat 4 hurricane. Not expected to become another Cat 5 again like yesterday. That's really not the issue. But it's going to make a right turn starting tonight and Sunday. And when it makes that right turn, it comes north. We're fairly confident that this area is not going to take a direct hit from this hurricane as it goes by Monday night and Tuesday morning as a Category 3, still a major hurricane, but will be close enough at that point, about 200 miles to the east of the hurricane, Lowell, that will have strong gusty winds, may have some minor wind damage, plenty of rainfall, especially on those windward slopes and the mountaintops here, and over on the Big Island, we could see 10 plus inches of rain. Here in the lower spots here at the beaches, 4 to 6 inches of rain, the gusty winds.
5: That's Fox Weather's Mike Seidel in Poipu Beach, Hawaii. We will continue to monitor the progress of this storm. I'm Roger Stern, and this is Fox News.
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15: The KCRG TV9 first alert forecast, hot and humid, a high of 87. Slight chance of storms tonight, 66. Slight chance of storms early Sunday, then partly cloudy, a high of 82. Northeast winds 5 to 10 today, northeast at 5 to 10 tonight. Partly cloudy, muggy, a high of 84 on Monday, hot on Tuesday, back to 92. I'm TV9 First Alert Storm Team Meteorologist Joe Winters on News Talk 1540 KXEL.
16: This hour, it's 70 degrees from News Talk 1540 KXEL.
17: Well-known author, investment banker, consumer advocate, analyst, trader. Chris Markowski is the watchdog of Wall Street.
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17: This is the Watchdog of Wall Street.
20: All right. Oh, boy. Got to get into
0: taxes. And I mentioned it here on the program. I'm not happy about it, but my feelings is that, I think our taxes moving forward are going up. I think it's going to be the reality. I know we got this big push in California. They're trying to institute this wealth tax, which again is going to be a great boon for the state of Florida because again, more people are going to leave the state. I think the wealth tax is a completely unworkable tax. And I do think that eventually they're going to move on, and I think they're going to really push a European-style consumption tax, VAT tax, on the American people. I was doing a little homework on these things this past week, and I found this fascinating. Speaking of wealth taxes, tried a wealth tax in an interesting way. King William III in the UK, 1696, he pioneered what was called the window tax. Oh, yeah. Yeah. It charged property owners based on their number of windows. Now, in their infinite wisdom, there was to spare poor people because they couldn't afford to have windows. And obviously, bigger and more fancier pants homes, they had more windows, right? You know what people did was they started putting bricks and covering up their windows. It was unworkable then, and it's unworkable now. The VAT tax. Yeah, do I think that they're going to eventually push for a VAT tax in the United States? Many European countries, most countries impose one. Europe's had it for decades. And actually, VAT furnishes between 15 to 20% of government revenue in the UK, France, and Germany. Basically, the entire thing is, it's simple. We just level it at every stage of production on the value added in that step. Well, basically, this is what the VAT advocates are saying in the United States. They're saying at a 5% VAT rate, it would raise $3.38 trillion over 10 years in the United States. But we all know that politicians are not going to stop at 5%. No country has. At 18%, $12.2 trillion over 10 years. Wow, look at that. We solved our debt. We solved our budget deficits. Yeah, nonsense. You know as well as I know that that money is just going to go out the door. That they'll find reason to spend it on something else. I've been a proponent. I talked about it for a while here on the program to do away. And I know this is never going to happen. To do away with the income tax. You have to change the Constitution, make the income tax illegal, get rid of the payroll tax as well, and have a national sales tax. Pay at the point of sale. Everyone pays. My issue obviously would have to be is that before we were to ever do anything like that, we'd obviously have to get rid of the income tax, because unless it's illegal, they'll find a way of bringing it back. We are collecting record tax revenues at this point in time. Record tax revenues are coming in. I have three kids, and I hope to have grandkids. And I've been honest about the taxes that I pay and how ridiculous it is. And quite frankly, again, the tax code is unfair here in this country. We tax workers here in this country. That's what we do. We tax workers. Yes, there is a zillion loopholes for the super wealthy to avoid paying taxes. It is what it is. That's no joke. Wealth tax is not the answer. The answer is a simplified tax code, for crying out loud. The tax code is over 70,000 pages long. Why? Why? Because that's where all political power comes from. The tax code and the Federal Registry. Those two things. That's where they can put in loopholes for this person, that interest, that billion over here. I got nothing against billionaires. Nothing. I just want a tax system that is applied the same way. Who do we tax? Who pays the highest taxes in the country? Doctors, professionals, workers, entrepreneurs, small business owners. We pay more than anybody else. By far. And they want more. And I made this point years ago. on the program. I said, you want to raise my taxes? Okay. I want to raise my taxes. And again, you'll never hear a politician say this. I say, have a politician stand up in front of a microphone and say, hey, listen, okay, we made a mess out of this. We screwed up. It's our responsibility. We screwed up. We got to fix this. Okay. Our deficit is $2 trillion. We got to deal with this national debt. It's at $40 trillion. Because again, you get that debt down. The globe sees that the United States is going to start being fiscally responsible. Borrowing costs are going to come way down as well. That's a good thing. Anyway, neither here nor there. You go to the American people and say, listen, we are going to pass a balanced budget amendment. We get that passed. Congress has to balance the budget. You know what I throw in there as well? Anytime some cowboy politician wants to start another damn war. No. He doesn't go to Congress for the money. He's got to go to the American people. You go to the American people. We have to institute a war tax. And I suggest on gasoline. We got to have a war tax. You want to go to war. You put in some sort of war tax and you say, okay, here, Mary, we're going to go to war. You're going to have to pay more. You want to see how many fewer conflicts we get ourselves into? Anyway, neither here nor there. Balanced budget amendment. Balance the budget. Okay. And then all of these taxes, you want to raise my taxes? All of that money has to be used. All additional funds raised has to be used to pay down our debt. Okay. Okay. I can agree to that. I'll do that. I'll do that for my kids and God willing my grandkids someday. But now, some of the things that they're looking to do, Republicans. Yeah, now they're starting to talk about Social Security. Now, oh, look at that. We've ignored it for decades. They ignored it since Ronald Reagan. Actually, I got to give credit to George W. Bush. He tried to do something about it. What did Republicans do? Said, nah, we don't want to spend any more political capital. We're spending it all on Iraq at this point in time. Imagine if they started private accounts back when Bush proposed them. What people's retirement account, what their Social Security accounts would look like today. Holy shnikes. And quite frankly, it wasn't really that long ago. But no. Now you've got bipartisan. Bernie Moreno from Ohio and other Democrats, he wants to lift the cap on payroll taxes. And again, it's not fair. It's not fair. You're only contributing up to a certain amount of money. It should be the entire bit. And I'm like, what? So you're gonna institute payroll taxes on everything, and you're not gonna pay those people extra money in Social Security dollars, even though they're putting more in? I'm going to go back in time. And actually, Phil Graham and Mike Salon put out a really great piece on this past week. 1977, they tried to reform Social Security, and it didn't work. 1983, that's what Ronald Reagan. It worked for 50 years. Why did 1977 work? Well, wages went down. Prices, too much inflation, economy wasn't growing, okay? Why did 1983 work? Strong economy. Inflation came down. We had pretty good price stability for about 20 years. Wages went up. We had a good quarter of a century of really great economic growth, not the crap that we've seen since the turn of the century. Now, again, you're going to expand the income subject to this tax. Do you understand that millions and millions of taxpayers at that point in time are going to be paying a marginal tax rate of over 50%? of over 50%. What do you think that is going to do to economic growth? We are already in a situation where the economy, I don't care what Trump is saying, or Kudlow, we're booming, we're not. It would cripple the economy. Real wages would stagnate like they've already have. Real GDP growth is growing less than 2% a year. And you want to raise the, again, the marginal tax rate of upwards of over 50%. Now, I thought about that for a second, and I've said here on the program that I'm not the type of guy that would ever want to retire. I love what I do. I love what I do, but I'm looking at my marginal rate at over 50%, property taxes, embedded taxes, everything that I'm paying. And I'm going to say to myself, you mean to tell me I'm going to be able to keep maybe three, four months a year of my work? I'm sorry. Yeah. It might be time to call it quits and move to a Greek island somewhere. Now, I'm going to do that. You're telling me that I'm going to be getting taxed at that level? It's insanity, for crying out loud. And it doesn't solve the problem. It's going to make the problem worse because it's going to affect economic growth. I don't know. Again, simple things. Again, I don't understand why we can't slowly but surely, and I've said this for decades, raise the retirement age. I don't know, understand why we can't code certain jobs. I get it. There's certain jobs where, again, the physical limitations, you might be able to do them for so long. You allow certain people that have had certain careers and have contributed to Social Security via those jobs to retire and obtain that pay at an earlier age. But, I'm sorry. You're working at a non-physical job. I'm not saying that there's stress and things. You can work longer. Again, the demographics present itself as such. You go and you take a look at the demographics of Social Security when it was instituted compared to today. People are living longer and healthier lives. I've written countless columns and talked about Social Security countless times. This massive Ponzi scheme. And the answer that we're getting from both Democrats and Republicans is just pour more money into it. No, don't fix the problem. Don't solve the problem. Just throw more good money after bad. And again, I hate even bringing this up. Imagine, I talked about George W. Bush. Imagine if those jerks in Washington, D.C. took the surplus Social Security money and invested it rather than just spending it. Imagine the types of checks that people would be getting today. Imagine what our economy would look like. But again, it's Washington, D.C. They gotta, buy enough weapons and pay off their military industrial complex and fight ridiculous wars and all the other crap, rinse and repeat. Anyway, got to take a break. 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
0: Yeah, again, it's a political season, and you know, I'm always, there's that great Dave Matthews song, it's, you know, everybody wake up. I try waking people up to the BS that's out there, and I made a commitment here on the show. I said I refuse to vote for less bad. And again, every week I get email, but you don't understand communism. I'm not going to vote for less bad. It's a waste of my time. Okay. I will vote for candidates that I believe in. That's it. That's it. I am not doing the lesser evil thing anymore, because what's the point? We have a uniparty here in the United States. We have a uniparty. And listen, okay? I don't want men in women's sports. I don't. But if you think that that is the number one issue affecting the country right now, there's something wrong with you. Okay? It's not. Okay? I have a daughter that plays college women's sports. No, I don't want men in sports. No. No, but they're distracting you with Hassan Piker and communism and all these things. Both sides, billionaire, and all, it's both sides are doing it. And they're dividing us, pitting us against one another because it benefits them. And you know what they tell us they're going to do? What they've been telling us that they're going to do for the past 40, 50 years. What are the three things? I got a question for you. What are the three things the government says that they're going to do? okay, that they're going to make more affordable over the past 40 years. Healthcare, higher education, and housing. How'd they do? How'd they do? How did either party do in those things? And again, when I say either party, okay, let me ask you, Republicans have had the, gee whiz, they had Republican president, you got the House, you got the Senate. Where is this healthcare reform that we need? We're 16 years in with Obamacare that's been one of the worst public policy initiatives of all time. Everything that he promised didn't come true. All it did was enrich the insurance companies and make health insurance more expensive and cause more government waste. You got the presidency, you got the House, you got the Senate, and you didn't do crap. Crap. Taxpayers lost $65 billion on Obamacare fraud last year. I remember, it was Christmas long ago, Mike Johnson, our Speaker of the House. What was it, 5-6 months ago? And 2 weeks, we're gonna be putting out that little weasel dweeb. Hey, 2 weeks, we're going to be putting out a Republican healthcare plan, and it's going to be great. We have 2 weeks. Yeah, really? Where is that, Mike? What? Again, it's like the Bobs from the movie Office Space, you know, the consultants that come in. What exactly do you say you do here? What have you done? Oh, I know. You shut down the border. Great. Okay, you enforce the law. Congratulations. Anything else? Anything at all? Bueller, anything? Sorry, I voted for it, and I'm frustrated with it. Watchdog on WallStreet.com. 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
1: I planted some garlic bulbs last fall and was happy with the harvest this summer. Fresh garlic is so good with pasta dishes and it'll grow almost anywhere. Sandra Mason is an extension horticulturist at the University of Illinois. She says most people are familiar with the garlic bulbs at the grocery store. But just as store-bought tomatoes don't have the same ripe flavor as homegrown, garlic from your garden tastes better. And it's fun to experiment with different varieties and distinctive flavors.
2: Some of them are hotter. 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And I think a lot of chefs actually have their favorites.
1: Mason says most chefs like the hardneck type of garlic. It produces better flavor and has a stem through the center called a flower scape. They have less of an outer bulb wrapper, which makes them more sensitive and reduces their shelf life. Softneck varieties have the white papery skin and under the right conditions can be stored for up to 9 months. No matter the variety you choose to grow, good soil with lots of compost makes a difference. Plant garlic in a big area, too, so it can spread out as it takes root.
2: What you're going to do is you'll get the bulb, and then those things have the individual cloves, and then you want to break those apart, and you want to do that right before you plant them. And then you're going to plant them about 3 or 4 inches deep, and then about 4 inches apart in the row, probably about a 3 feet or so actually between the rows. So you want to give them plenty of space.
1: Don't be surprised to see some green shoots peeking out of the ground yet this fall. Garlic puts down roots and grows a bit before winter. 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I'll see you in the country.
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8: The KCRG TV9 First Alert Forecast. A stray shower or storm late tonight with a low near 67, winds out of the east at 5 to 15. Tomorrow, a stray shower or storm early, then partly cloudy and cooler with a high near 81, winds out of the east-southeast at 5 to 10. Partly cloudy tomorrow night with a low near 62. I'm TV9 First Alert Storm Team meteorologist A.J. Rickman on News Talk 1540 KXEL.
9: This hour, it's 70 degrees from News Talk 1540 KXEL.
28: The only man who is taking on the Wall Street establishment. 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
0: I got hit with this. Business owner, my clients, many of my clients own small businesses all over the country, mid-sized businesses. 2027, folks, is around the corner. 2026 was bad for healthcare expenses. 2027 is going to be worse. It is what it is. Biggest health insurance increase in at least two decades. What do you think this does? Health insurance is part of a cost of employing a worker. There goes your raise or part of your raise. Many companies are going to have to, they're going to say, I'm just going to make do with less. I'm going to have to figure it out. I'm going to have to hire some more AI. AI doesn't, you don't need health insurance with AI. It's not sustainable. But you want to know what really makes me want to punch a hole in the wall? Is that the United States government and their labor department, the way that they calculate in the CPI, health insurance costs. According to the government, health insurance has declined 33% over the past 4 years. I'm going to say that again. According to the U.S. government in their CPI numbers, they're saying that health insurance has declined 33% over the past 4 years. Here's a Watchdog on Wall Street challenge. Anybody listening to this program anywhere out there, anywhere, has seen their health insurance costs decline by 33%? Anybody see their health insurance decline by 20, 15, 10, 5? Inquiring minds want to know. It's insane. Anyway. I got to talk a little bit about the whole data center hullabaloo. President put out a tweet basically saying people who don't want data centers in their neighborhood, they basically want to be broke, busted, and disgusted. I'm paraphrasing. Howard Lutnick was on CNBC, you know, extolling the virtues of data centers. Okay. Listen, I don't have all the facts. I don't have all the facts when it comes to data centers. But what I do know is I don't trust anything that the government is telling me. Actually, if you trust anything the government is telling you over just what they have told us in regards to wars, in regards to COVID, you name it, over the past 26 years since the turn of the century, I'm sorry, I'm going to think that you're not very bright. I'm going to say that there's probably something wrong with your medulla oblongata. Something's not right if you trust anything the government is telling you at this point in time. Just don't. And listen, they could be right. They could be right. I'm sorry, I just want to be wait and see. And we're seeing this around the country. People are saying, wait a second. You're telling me what? It's a great line from Ronald Reagan. Trust, but verify. I don't want to be fooled by the government again. And, you know, I'm thinking about it in terms of data centers. Are they putting, and I get it, I understand the cost of real estate is more. You're not going to see many data centers, I don't think, going up in affluent neighborhoods, are you? The other thing I don't understand, okay, why not? Why not, if these things are so wonderful and they're so great, why not put these things in various different locales in the country that are more depressed? Again, I'm from upstate New York. There's a lot of communities all scattered all over upstate New York, Rust Belt type areas, used to be manufacturing along the Mohawk River, Erie Canal, that you might, if these things are so great, why not put them in those places? And again, I have concerns when it comes to electricity and it comes to water. I've been lied to too many times. From General Electric dumping PCB, all the crap in the Hudson River and the cleanup that was involved with that, one lie after another. It's okay. Don't worry about it. Nothing to see here. No. No. No faith in anything the government's telling me. So if you're telling me, you know, it's good for what ails you. Yeah, yeah, that food pyramid. Yeah, yeah, you got to eat like that. It's going to be, no. You make crap up again and again and again. Why would I trust you? Not saying. Could be great. Could be great. I'm not sold. I don't know about you. Don't want it in my neighborhood. NIMBY for me. Not in my backyard. Watchdog on WallStreet.com. 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
13: Kevin Warsh, the Federal Reserve Chair, pledged and repledged that inflation will be brought down. It's running, I don't know, probably a half a point, maybe a full point, probably close to a half a point. They don't have that much to do to get to 2% inflation. But he indicated that so far they have not made enough progress. So he might have to raise their target rate a bit. It's possible in September, a quarter of a percentage point. The money supply is growing a little too fast. Commodities are a little too strong. And the actual data points on inflation are, as I say, about 2.5, 2.75%, maybe 3%. Warsh is a reformer. He's a smart guy. He's a personal friend. He'll get the inflation rate down. And what'll happen is, if you raise the short-term rate, so-called Fed funds rate, suppose you raise it, it's about 3.65. Suppose you raise it to 3.75 to 4. Short rates go up a little bit, but long rates will come down because inflation fears or inflationary expectations will come down, and that'll help the mortgage market, and that'll help business loans, which I might add are pretty strong anyway, and consumer loans, and it'll probably be temporary, but I think that's what's going to happen. I don't know. These are always tough guesses, but my guess is he was signaling that the Fed is still concerned. He's also telling us that the economy is very strong. The labor market is strong. The unemployment rate is only 4.1%. You know, you can get that down to 3.5%, but you're basically at full employment.
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1: Yeah. Dexy's Midnight Runner.
2: Yeah. This is a big time song back in the day. One hit wonder, but a big time song. I'm changing the lyrics to Come On, Darlene. Yeah. Darlene Graham, South Carolina. I have to chime in on this a little bit. I really do. Because it takes me back. It does. And I think I may have mentioned this on the podcast. It's worth me talking again. I have to be fair. I really ripped into Democrats back in 2010 when their nominee for Senate, I guess it was running against Jim DeMint in South Carolina, was a gentleman by the name of Alvin Green. Alvin Green, I guess, got himself elected to be the South Carolina nominee for Senate back in 2010 in that race because his name looked like Al Green, the singer. And again, there was a movie with Eddie Murphy about this night, late 1980s, early 1990s, entitled The Distinguished Gentleman. And I'm sorry, I watched Darlene. Come on, Darlene. I watched her in the debates. I watched her on interviews with her buddy Sean Hannity. I watched these people playing Twister, bending over backwards. But come on. I didn't want Trump the first time I voted for him. I wanted Rand Paul then. I didn't want him the second time. You know, imagine if Ron DeSantis had actually won. But come on. It was so transparent on how unqualified Darlene Graham was. The thing that she ran on, and again, you people can decide what you can do with South Carolina. I made that perfectly clear. Okay. I don't donate to any political candidates that I can't vote for. I wanted to donate to Thomas Massie so badly, but that would be breaking my word. I don't live in Thomas Massie's district. I don't live in the state of South Carolina. You guys can vote however you want. But her appeal is what? Is she's going to do whatever Donald Trump tells her to do? Come on, people. Honestly, you have to read the Constitution for crying out loud. You really do. Anyway. Oh, man. Time flies here on the program. You know, maybe we'll do a little bit about, you know, Donald Duck taking Lake America when we get back. Also, have to talk about tax breaks for Hollywood. I'm going to now subsidize Hollywood? More of this mess when we get back. WatchdogOnWallStreet.com. 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We'll be back.
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1: I had a bit of an epiphany this past week. The gospel stories. I do my Bible study very early in the morning, and about the virgins coming to the banquet with the lamp oil, and
2: being ready. And I at the same time, we're seeing the stories about, in the news, Donald Trump renames Lake Ontario to Lake America. Again, I'm from upstate New York, and we grow up in schools, we are taught a lot of the history, the old history of upstate New York, and the various different Indian tribes, the Iroquois tribes. I actually, you know, brought that down because I'm a lacrosse guy, and that's their sport. And, you know, teaching that to the kids that we play, and, you know, knowing where Ontario comes from, and all these various different things, and the absurdity of it all. And, you know, I basically, people, I can't do it anymore. Okay. I'm waiting.

actually important. This I wanted to talk about. This was upsetting because this is important. We're now, the president is now saying that he wants to put into place federal tax incentives for Hollywood. For Hollywood. Yeah, he says this is great. This is bipartisan. He wants to start making more movies and TVs and make Hollywood greater than ever before. Bring back our movie and television production. Make it great again. Usual crap that we see in his tweets. Why in the world are you going to subsidize with my bloody tax dollars the motion picture and television industry in California when it's their own damn fault that they're moving production? Why are they moving production? It's because the cost of doing business in California is so expensive with their rules and the costs. You know how much fuel costs in California? Union rule, a myriad of different things. Rob Lowe's got some game show that he does. Do you know that they actually film it in London? Now, because California's costs are so high, now I have to subsidize that? Again, this is, it's, God willing, it doesn't go through. I don't think he can't do this on his own. He's going to have to do this through Congress. If Republicans push this through, I'm going to throw up. I really am. Yeah, listen, if you don't like the way business is done, move your business elsewhere. Yeah, I have a story. It was years ago. Jay Leno was being interviewed when he was doing his show. Was he the Tonight Show? I forget which one of it he was. But he was getting paid $30 million a year for his show. And the producers and the network came to him and said, our costs have just gone through the roof here in California. We're going to have to cut about 50% of the staff on your program. And he wouldn't have it. He wouldn't have it. He said, no, you cut my salary in half and make sure my staff pays. It gets paid. And it's funny, you get all these Hollywood liberals out there. How much do they make in a movie? I don't know. How much Robert Downey Jr. going to be making for the new Avengers movie? Who knows? And then they wax and complain, oh, this one's not getting paid, that one's not getting paid. Well, you know what? Maybe they would get paid a little bit more money if you would take a bit of a pay cut. Just saying. Now that the president, the supposed Republican, conservative, wants to use our tax dollars, my tax dollars, federal tax, to subsidize Hollywood? Nonsense. Not to mention that literally 95% or more of the stuff that they put out is absolute garbage. Absolutely. How many people, because I love pop culture, movies, whatnot, I just don't find myself watching. How many people start watching a series and you're like, oh my God, was this written by AI or a middle school student? Holes in the plot. I just shut them off. And you know, it's funny. Some series that I actually used to like are now terrible. I kind of like that show Reacher. You see the latest season? It's horrible. It's beyond. I'm like, you got to be kidding me. I can't believe how bad this is. Yeah, they have an AI writing scripts now. You know what? God forbid you got to pay writers to actually do this anymore. No, but that's okay. Now we're going to subsidize these Hollywood executives. We're going to cut these. They're doing all these big mergers out there in California, and we're going to cut them a better deal. We're going to cut Larry Ellison a better deal. You wonder why, people? Okay, you wonder why you see people floating over to the DSA when you see underhand. I mean, it's in plain sight the type of corruption that takes place.

0: Anyway. Gotta run, kids. God bless, as always. Again, become a part of our family at the Watchdog on Wall Street Show and Markowski Investments. 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
2: This is a Bloomberg Money Minute. A Cyclospora outbreak linked to contaminated lettuce is actually driving a massive increase in business for small lettuce farms like this one in Flora, Mississippi.
3: It was very frightening when this Cyclospora thing first hit.
2: Lee Bailey is president of Salad Days, a hydroponic greenhouse that boasts strict food safety protocols and an indoor growing environment.
3: It's all enclosed. You are walling out all the outside potential contaminants.
2: Bailey tells the Associated Press they also minimize insect exposure, which allows Salad Days to forego pesticides.
3: With the Cyclospora parasite scare, people have really come out of the woodwork and want to know where their food is coming from.
2: The surge in foodborne illnesses has sent more consumers flocking to small farms and farmers markets across the country, offering transparency and allowing consumers to know exactly how produce was grown, packaged, and handled. Amy Morris, Bloomberg Radio.
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5: Meets with Trump envoys. I'm Carmen Roberts, Fox News. Russian President Putin said after meeting with U.S. envoy Steve Witkoff and Jared Kushner in Moscow today that the situation with Ukraine remains difficult.
6: Russian and Ukrainian forces had been stepping up attacks on each other over the past few weeks, but both sides agreed to pause strikes on Moscow and Kyiv for the weekend. That pause is meant for Kushner and Witkoff to be able to conduct talks. As the meeting began in Russia, Witkoff thanked Putin for the ceasefire, while Russia's leader asked Kushner and Witkoff to pass on his warm wishes to President Trump. But just hours before, the Ukrainian military said Russia launched 167 attack drones overnight. At least five people were killed, and Reuters reports one person was killed by a Ukrainian drone strike in Russia's Belgorod region. Jill Nato, Fox News.
5: U.S. military says it struck three Iranian oil tankers today after Iran launched ballistic missiles at two U.S. Navy warships. And a bit of hope amid tragedy in Nepal as two more people are rescued alive.
7: A woman was found submerged underneath a building, found alive 10 days after the deadly flash flood ripped through villages along the Himalayan border between Nepal and China. Crews gave her water and a blanket before rushing her to a hospital. Meanwhile, another miracle. A man was found inside a 740-foot tunnel at a hydropower project. Crews from across the world, including the U.S., are focusing on 12 projects across Nepal where 900 workers are missing. About 500 are believed to still be trapped inside various tunnels. Officials believe the disaster was triggered by a glacier collapse that sent waves of ice, rock, and water just rushing towards those nearby villages.
5: Fox's Stephanie Bennett reporting from London. 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
5: Prosecutors in Massachusetts are weighing what to do next after yesterday's mistrial in the Lindsay Clancy murder case for killing her three young children. One option is to retry Clancy on the same charges before a different jury.
11: But if prosecutors decide to lower the charges, there could be a bench trial where the judge, rather than a jury, delivers the verdict. There could also be some kind of plea agreement that includes psychiatric commitment. And lastly, the charges could be dismissed entirely. So the trial included 5 weeks of testimony and about 40 hours of deliberations over 6.5 days. Clancy does not deny killing her 3 children back in 2023, but her attorneys argued during the trial that she had been suffering from postpartum psychosis. On the other hand, prosecutors say she acted deliberately and planned the killings.
5: Fox's CB Cotton. The first WNBA commissioner, Kathy Engelbert, is retiring after the season.
12: The WNBA says her tenure has been marked by unprecedented growth. Engelbert says she retires knowing they've built something bigger than ever imagined. But despite the growth, the WNBA has sparked a lot of debate. Just one of the controversies is surrounding Indiana Fever guard Sophie Cunningham. She famously spoke out saying biological men need to stay out of women's sports, sparking backlash and even protests at games. And Engelbert could not define what makes a woman and called the issue complex. Former NBA players Ines Cantor Freedom and Royce White challenged this, both saying they now identify as women and will enter the next WNBA draft.
5: Fox's Madison Scarpino. And for the first time, a rocket launched from European soil reaches orbit. The German startup Isar Aerospace launched its uncrewed Spectrum rocket from Norway and confirms it has reached orbit indeed. I'm Carmen Roberts, and this is Fox News.
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17: The KCRG TV9 First Alert Forecast. A stray shower or storm late tonight with a low near 67, winds out of the east at 5 to 15. Tomorrow, a stray shower or storm early, then partly cloudy and cooler with a high near 81, winds out of the east-southeast at 5 to 10. Partly cloudy tomorrow night with a low near 62. I'm TV9 First Alert Storm Team Meteorologist A.J. Rickman on News Talk 1540 KXEL.
18: This hour, it's 70 degrees from News Talk 1540 KXEL.
14: This is Iowa Talking Points, The Candidates, produced by Studio 5 at Mud Advertising and Totally Iowa Media, where you hear from candidates in the November 2026 general election. Now, Iowa Talking Points, The Candidates, from Studio 5 at Mud and Cedar Falls, here is Jeff Stein.
19: Hello and welcome. There will be a new member of Congress representing Northeast Iowa's 2nd District in Washington in January of 2027. It's an open seat due to the incumbent seeking other office. There are 4 candidates on the November general election ballot, and one of them joins us at the Iowa Talking Points table today. He is Rick Stewart. Mr. Stewart is the Libertarian candidate, U.S. House District 2. His website is rickstewart.com. Mr. Stewart, thanks so much for taking the time.
20: Well, thank you very much for extending the invitation and for what I consider being a responsible party who's bringing the information on this election to the general public.
19: Well, we want to hear from you directly on a variety of issues, but I'm going to start with the most fundamental question that people may have. Why make the run for U.S. Congress in Northeast Iowa this year?
20: Well, like most people, I think I'm just discouraged with the Congress that we currently have and the one that we've had for quite a while, and I've lost confidence. I do not think that they are going to be able to reform themselves and behave as responsible representatives. I think that they're going to just have to keep on doing what they have been doing, which is fighting with each other and not paying any attention to the state of the country. I bring a different perspective. I'm not a large party person. I'm not a Republican or a Democrat. I'm a libertarian. Our principles are good principles. I think that people that understand our principles will probably vote libertarian. And until we get some libertarians in Congress, I think we're going to not be able to progress towards the kinds of ends that all of us want from America.
0: Now, I have asked Republicans and Democrats this question as well. But I will ask you as a libertarian, because I asked the larger party candidates the question because there is so much fragmentation. But for those who perhaps are not fully aware, what does it mean to you to be a libertarian or represent the Libertarian Party?
20: Well, libertarian principles are pretty rock solid. We've had them officially for over 50 years now. They've changed almost not at all, which is in contrast to the Democrats and the Republicans in that I don't think they have principles anymore. If they had something that used to be principles, they've ignored them, changed them, traded them for new principles as they saw fit. Libertarian principles are pretty close to the same principles that the founding fathers had back when, 250 years ago, when they both wrote the Declaration of Independence, but also a few years later, the Constitution. We believe that the Constitution was written by libertarians. The Iowa Constitution was written by libertarians too. You can tell that by our motto, which is, "Our liberties we prize, and our rights we will maintain." That is pure libertarianism. We believe that we want exactly as much government as we need to have, and no more. So that doesn't mean no government, it means just good government, doing the things that government should be doing and has to do, and nothing more. Doing those things extraordinarily well at a low price, and beyond that, allowing people to pursue happiness in their own terms. That's the essence of libertarianism. Sometimes people say, well, we have a non-aggression principle. We don't aggress against you, and we ask you to not aggress against us. We're not going to take your stuff. Please don't take our stuff. We're not going to attack you. Please don't attack us. That's the only rules we really need in life is, there's another way of saying it, is do unto others as you would have them do unto you. That's the fundamental libertarian principle.
0: Give me some examples of where the current government, and again, they're all in it together to a large degree. Give me an example or two of how the current government has overreached, in other words, gone beyond what you said is, this is what government should do and no more.
20: Well, to start with, I would just jump right into war. Both the Republicans and the Democrats have loved war for many, many years, but they refuse to declare war. Congress has to declare war before we have a war. The last war we had was World War II. So starting after that, we've had all kinds of non-wars that just involved killing a lot of people. We've won some, we've lost some, but we've never stopped. Starting with the Korean War with Harry Truman, which was not a war, all the way up to today, the war in Iran, which is not a war. That's what Congress has done, is they've abdicated their responsibility to declare war, and consequently, the executive, the president, has been enabled to be a war maker since 1947, I think. That's the best example there is of both of those parties not obeying and following the Constitution and not accepting their own duties as Congress to declare war if we're going to have a war. Now, there are many other areas where the government, both Congress and the executive, have overreached. As anything which is not authorized in the Constitution, the federal government is not supposed to be doing. And there aren't very many things that are authorized by the Constitution. War is one of them. Instead of that, we've got a superstructure of many, many people that are essentially following the dictates of Voltaire, that great 18th century Frenchman who said, "The art of government is to take as much money as possible away from one group of the people and give it to a different group of the people. That's transferring wealth from one set of people to a different set of people. Certainly not what the founding fathers imagined, because that's a horrible idea, right? We shouldn't be transferring money from the people that are in power to the people who are in power from the people who are out of power. And so any kind of a transfer payment, and almost everything falls into that category, would not really be permitted by the Constitution.
0: Wealth redistribution, in other words.
20: Yeah.
0: In addition to the pure taking.
20: Yeah, I prefer wealth transfer. Sounds a little bit nicer, right? Because when you say redistribution, I think that's the second question.
0: Yes.
20: The first question is, should we transfer money from one group of people to another group of people? If the answer to that is yes, and I'm not saying that's my answer, I'm saying if the answer is yes, the second question is, should we transfer that money from the people who have more money to the people who have less money, or should we transfer it in the other direction? Should it go from rich to poor, or should it go from poor to rich? You have to answer both those questions before you can really talk about wealth distribution. So I prefer calling it transfer.
0: Sure.
20: You know, it is redistribution, obviously.
0: Of all the various issues that we'll discuss today, what is top of mind? In other words, if you're with a group of people or in a setting like this, and you're allowed to select the topics that you want to discuss that you think are most important, what leads the list?
20: I have a list of five, and they're pretty much in order. But the number one item on my list is we need to eliminate all nuclear weapons. The reason for this is it poses an existential threat. That means we could destroy huge portions of this country. It's even conceivable that we could destroy all human existence in the whole world. But it's actually a fairly high chance that we're going to do that. If you poll experts in this kind of thing, they will pretty much agree that the chances of nuclear war, which destroys humanity, in other words, all of us, within 100 years, it's like about 0.5%, maybe 1%. Well, that's not a very high percent, but 1% over 100 years is a lot. We can easily get rid of all nuclear weapons. People think, well, we have to have them because they've got them. Well, I agree. If they've got them, we need them. But neither of us actually need them. They're extremely expensive to hold, extremely expensive to maintain, and you can never use them. So no country actually wants them. They just feel they have to have them. We need to go to Russia, which is the second largest purveyor of nuclear weapons, and say, let's both of us get rid of all of them. In about 5 years, we should just get down to zero. If we do that, China will do the same thing, because the only reason they have them is us. And all the other countries that have them will go, we're getting rid of ours too. That's the number one issue on my plate. I have four more. If we have time, I'll just go through them briefly, but I'll name them first.
0: Yes.
20: I want to eliminate the income tax and replace it dollar for dollar with a land tax, which I can explain later. Mm-hmm. Number two, I want to eliminate our current immigration system and start a new one, which instead of costing us $30 billion a year, will actually make us a minimum of $30 billion a year. So that's a $60 billion transfer. It'll get rid of all of the negativity we have with our current system, and it'll turn immigration into a positive for everybody, Americans, future Americans, people that don't want to be Americans. Another question I have, and this is, excuse me, it's the same question. I don't know if you believe in human-made global warming or not. If you don't, then you're not interested in what I'm going to talk about. But also, if you do believe in global warming, you might say, well, it's going to happen, and so we shouldn't do anything about it. In that case, that's fine. You don't care what I'm going to mention. But if you believe that humans are causing climate change, and if you believe that we have a responsibility to do something about it, then there's only one solution, and that's a carbon tax. It's the fastest, cheapest, most fair way to reduce carbon emissions. However, I don't trust the government with that money. So I support, at the same exact time, a universal carbon tax refund to everybody who lives in a country that collects a carbon tax. And hopefully the entire world would participate. So everybody in the world would get a carbon tax rebate, maybe every 3 months, maybe every year. Another question is, and this is going back to income transfers, if you believe that we should transfer some money and you believe that the transfer should be from relatively wealthy to relatively poor, then the fairest way to do that, the easiest way to do that, is to have a universal basic income. We can afford it without any increase in taxes, really. And we would just get rid of all the other transfers and just settle for one universal basic income for everyone over the age of 18.
0: And we will get in depth in each of those four.
20: I can go far too deep.
0: We have plenty of time, and we want you to go into it in depth. We'll continue the conversation with Libertarian candidate for Congress, Northeast Iowa 2nd District. He is Rick Stewart. And we'll get into those issues and a bit about him when Iowa Talking Points, the Candidates, continues.
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1: 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Drug makers are developing a new generation of hair loss treatments, including lotions, pills, and longer-lasting injections, targeting a market where tens of millions of men and women experience pattern hair loss. Shares of companies developing hair loss therapies, including Veradermics, Cosmo, and Absci, have jumped as investors look for the next category capable of generating billions of dollars in sales. The opportunity is especially attractive because consumers may be willing to pay out of pocket for a solution. Bloomberg reporter Avalon Purnell.
21: For a lot of people, this is a vanity issue that they really care about. You don't want your hair to fall out. So even if the economy has a downturn, they're still willing to pay.
1: But the big question ahead is whether these drugs can deliver results strong enough to turn hair loss into the next pharmaceutical gold rush, reminiscent of the boom in GLP-1 weight loss drugs. Courtney Donahoe, Bloomberg Radio.
22: 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List the red flags. AI catches what your gut misses, the sender's address that's one letter off, the panic, the link that says you're bank and it really isn't. It explains each tell. 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Researchers asked chatbots where to log into 50 big brands. A third of the answers pointed to sites those companies didn't even own. One was a fake Wells Fargo page. 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
14: You're watching Iowa Talking Points, the candidates. Here again is Jeff Stein.
0: And we continue with Rick Stewart. Mr. Stewart is a Libertarian. He's on the ballot in the November election seeking your support to become the representative from Northeast Iowa's 2nd Congressional District. You identified five key points or issues or things you like to run on and discuss, and one of them was the eradication of the income tax. Now, I imagine there will be some people who say, well, we're running a deficit. How do you plan to generate revenue for the government? So talk a bit about your plan.
20: Well, my plan doesn't increase or decrease the government revenue. It just replaces the least efficient and actually the most outrageous tax, which is the income tax, with the most efficient and the fairest tax, which is a land tax. Now, let's be clear, that's a land tax. It's not a property tax. So we already pay both of those. We pay a land tax and a property tax. The land tax is going to have to go up, but we're not going to have an increased property tax. So if you own an acre, the tax is going to go up on that. But if you build a new house, that's not my plan. My plan is 100% land tax, dollar for dollar, replacing the income tax. People need to understand how bad the income tax is. There aren't very many ways to tax, but the income tax is the worst you can imagine. Number one, it taxes people for working. You want to tax people on things that you don't want them to do. We do want people to work, so we shouldn't tax it. But that's not the most egregious part. The most egregious part is the income tax is basically the devil's playground. And you can tell this by how many pages of regulations there are to implement the United States income tax. Honestly, I don't know the answer. I used to think I did, but it's somewhere between 40 and 100,000 pages of income tax regulations. That should immediately tell you that this is a bad idea. Because think about your property tax. It's one page, they mail it to you, you look it over, you pay it, you're done. Income tax is something where everybody is allowed to pass whatever crazy idea they have to tax somebody or to not tax somebody, both of which are egregious examples of transferring money from one group of the people to the next group of people. There are thousands of these. And the reason for it is politicians love it. They can promise you a tax decrease. They aren't mentioning that means somebody else has to pay more. Nobody ever says that, but that's what it is. It's a continual transfer back and forth every year, depending on the administration, of like one fresh thing to another fresh thing to, they start this, they stop that, and it's 100,000 pages. By definition, that should not be allowed because, like, as I said, that's the devil's playground. And that's what they've done. Politicians have been doing it ever since we started the income tax 100 years ago. Get rid of it. Go to a land tax, which is very clean, very simple. You'll see it once a year when you get your bill, and you'll go, oh, what are they going to do with that? But it's fair. It's simple, and it doesn't require any administration, and the politicians can't play with it, although they will, of course, try.
0: So if you are someone who does not own land, you don't pay tax?
20: No, you will pay tax to your landlord because he'll get it from you.
0: But not in terms of a government-imposed tax. If I am a landlord and you are my tenant,
20: yes,
0: my cost just went up.
20: Yep.
0: I'm going to pass that on to you.
20: Yep.
0: But in terms of the government directly taxing, that would not happen unless you owned land.
20: Yep. You only get a bill if you own land.
0: Another of the issues you mentioned was immigration, and this is something that people have taken a variety of stances on for a variety of years, and we still don't have a resolution. What is your suggestion?
20: Well, there's no doubt about it. Immigration is great for us, but let's not argue about that. Let's argue that the current system is worthless. The current system costs an enormous amount of money and a lot of pain, and we've seen a lot of pain recently. So what we really want to do is charge people for permanent green cards. Now, the United States, excuse me, they issued $1.3 million green cards just last year. So I don't know if that's too many or not enough, but that's something we can decide on later. The point is, we gave them away. If we gave you one, you got it for free, pretty much. I'm going to auction them off to the highest bidder on an annual basis. We will decide, Congress will decide, how many green cards do we want to issue, and then they will have an auction, and the highest bidders, the highest, let's say, a million, the highest million bidders, they'll get a green card. It's permanent. They'll have to pay money. It'll probably be a minimum of $30,000, but it's not going to be a million, or, you know, it's going to be somewhere above 30. Let's just say it's $30,000 a piece. A million green cards. That's $30 billion in income. And we will not have to spend any of the money that we're currently spending to keep people out. At the same time, we will issue relatively automatic tourist visas for $75 to anybody that wants to come to the United States as a tourist. But if you want to work, you're going to need to get win a green card, buy a green card at an auction. And it's so easy to administer this. We're practically doing it already, except we're spending money instead of getting money in. There are additional details. They're pretty simple. If you don't have a green card, but you're caught working, the person who hired you is going to have to buy the green card for you right then and there. Well, if you think about that just a second, you'll realize nobody's going to hire you if you don't have a real green card. So there's no more illegal labor. Once you're in, you're paying taxes, you know, just like everybody else. Like a current green card.
0: We have a few more of the issues, and we'd also like to let the audience know a bit about you personally and your background, and we'll do that after this short break. We're speaking with Rick Stewart. Mr. Stewart is a libertarian, and he is running for Congress from Northeast Iowa's 2nd District. Iowa Talking Points, the candidates, continues after this.
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24: We went through a drought this summer, and I have patches of brown grass on my lawn. I might be doing some reseeding this fall. Zach Riker is a turf grass specialist with Bayer Green Solutions. He says how a lawn handles drought depends on many factors. A lawn with bad soil, poor drainage, compaction, and even the wrong species of grass will show indications of damage much quicker than a well-maintained lawn. Cool season grasses are also more likely to suffer than warm season varieties. Sometimes you can determine whether the grass is dead or dormant by pulling up the dry grass and looking for green crowns. But Riker says time and water are the best indicators of whether or not the lawn is going to come back.
25: If people
6: choose not to irrigate, assuming we get ample rain this fall, if it doesn't come back within 2 or 3 weeks of it starting to rain, it's not going to come back. It's not going to miraculously resurrect itself next spring. And so it's either going to come back early this fall or it's not going to come back at all.
7: The steps you take to get the grass growing again depend on the size of the area that hasn't come back.
6: If you have small patches, baseball-sized patches, pretty aggressive fertilization in the fall, a little bit of broadleaf weed control probably in October, and those patches will more than likely grow in. If you have patches from softball-sized to dinner plate-sized or even larger, there's a pretty good chance those patches aren't going to move in without reseeding. If it's larger than that, I think that you're better off just starting over.
7: Irrigate newly seeded areas throughout the fall to encourage the seedlings to come in. Apply fertilizer and weed control, and the lawn should be much better off next spring. Learn more about repairing a drought-damaged lawn at livingthecountrylife.com. I'll see you in the country.
4: 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You can find more information on today.
8: 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Individual investors now have access to a new tool called Dub to trade like some of Wall Street's legendary investors, as well as copy other users' trading strategies.
10: I'd really think of Dub as a social investing platform where instead of picking stocks, you pick these investment managers and you follow their trades.
8: Stephen Wong is the CEO and founder.
10: So it's not just politicians and hedge funds. They have AI trades, they have quant trading strategies. We've really spanned the whole gamut of things that you'd want to invest in.
8: And that's how it got its start, tracking disclosed trades by politicians, and has since evolved into a social investing marketplace.
10: Investing is really difficult, and most people never get good at it. 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
8: Wong says he dropped out of Harvard to launch the app in 2023, and it now has more than 430,000 active users on its platform. I'm Charlie Pellett, Bloomberg Radio.
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17: The KCRG TV9 First Alert Forecast. A stray shower or storm late tonight with a low near 67, winds out of the east at 5 to 15. Tomorrow, a stray shower or storm early, then partly cloudy and cooler with a high near 81, winds out of the east-southeast at 5 to 10. Partly cloudy tomorrow night with a low near 62. I'm TV9 First Alert Storm Team Meteorologist A.J. 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
0: And we continue with Rick Stewart. He is the Libertarian candidate on the ballot in the November general election for Northeast Iowa's 2nd Congressional District. RickStewart.com is the website. We've been talking about some of the issues, but let's learn a little bit more about you. Now, you and I have met previously in one of your other runs for public office, but give us a sense of your biography that gives us a sense of your experience that you'd take to Washington if elected.
20: Well, I'm a native Iowan, born in Postville, raised in Maquoketa, live in Cedar Rapids. My first career was as a police officer in my hometown of Maquoketa. 2 years, it was absolutely fantastic, taught me a whole heck of a lot. But then I got lucky and I started a business as a cooperative in Norway, Iowa, a small town, selling herbs and spices to natural food stores all across the country. Right product, right place, right time. Never discount the value of luck. That's a company now, it's 50 years old today, not today, this year. It's a $250 million company. It's profitable. It's owned by every natural food store in the country. I think we have 40,000 owners. So Whole Foods, but Hy-Vee owns us too. Anybody that we sell to actually owns the business. That was 25 years of business experience, during which I got my undergraduate degree from Coe College. I got my MBA from the University of Chicago. I learned a whole lot about how businesses work, how government works, how taxes work, how people work. Incredible experience. When I left, there were 300 people working in the company. Then I had other things I wanted to do, most of which sound like fun, I guess. At least they were for me. I did a lot of things. I moved to France and learned to speak French and had a lot of fun in living in Paris. And then I moved to Spain and learned how to speak Spanish and had a lot of fun living in Spain. Then I picked up an apartment in Guatemala where I lived maybe half the time for 20 years. I was a volunteer hiker. So my organization supported a school and an orphanage for Guatemalan children by hiking up volcanoes with tourists and bringing them back home safely and generating $250,000 a year for a school with 175 K through 6 and an orphanage with 35 kids in it. That was my major activity, but I also traveled in many other parts of the world. So I lived in China and studied Chinese, and don't ask me for to repeat much, but Niao. And I traveled to a lot of countries, not for longer periods of time, but extensively. So I've spent time in Cuba a couple times, and every communist country in the world, really. Laos and Vietnam and Cambodia. And I've spent time in Israel. I spent 6 months on a kibbutz in Israel, but I also traveled to the countries around Israel, Jordan and Syria and Kuwait and Iraq and Iran and Afghanistan. I've been to most of the places that have had troubles, although I have not traveled very much in Africa. So I've seen a lot of the world, and I've observed the world because I'm a curious guy, and I like to pay attention. So I've just paid attention by being places, talking to people, doing things, and I didn't really have to do any of that for money because I had saved my money. I didn't retire because I was rich. I retired because I saved my money in advance because I wanted to retire when I was 50 years old, and I did when I was 48 and a half. I also hiked the Appalachian Trail from start to finish. I've been on the Continental Divide Trail. I've been on the Pacific Crest Trail. I've had a lot of fun. I ride Ragbri as often as I can, you know, maybe every couple of years. I just enjoy life. And I also read a lot. Half of the books I read are classic fiction, all from 100 years ago. And the other half are current history and economics and nonfiction works. So that's what I do.
0: So when folks are going to vote in this general election, they will see four names on the ballot: a Republican, a Democrat, you as the Libertarian, and an Independent. What separates you, either in terms of positions on issues, life experiences, etc., what separates you from your opponents?
20: Well, I'm not going to say anything negative about any of my opponents. And as a general rule, I don't say negative things about anybody. But it's obvious that two of my opponents are big government. I mean, big government is Republicans and Democrats. There's no small government in Washington. So that clearly differentiates me. I'm a small government guy. You cannot compare a small government guy with these giants out there. My fourth opponent is a good guy. He's young. And I have no particularly distaste for youth. I wish I were a little younger myself. I'd take it if I could get it. But I've got 75 years of experience. And, you know, sometimes they say, well, some guy has 1 year of experience 75 times. But that's not me. I have had a lot of experience in lots of different things. And I can do a lot of things. I can do construction. I can do factory work. This is things I've actually done, right? I have a degree in diesel mechanics. And I'm a welder. I have always had fun learning new things, and I've done a tremendous number of new things. And I hate to say this, young'uns, but you need to wait a few more decades before you've got the experience that it takes to see the world the way it really is and not the way that you wish it was. I can see the world the way it really is, and it's not the way that my opponents see it.
0: When you identified earlier a set of five issues, we've gone through three of them at length. Another has to do with the carbon tax, and that ties into climate, and you were very careful to note, depending on how you feel about the issue, someone listening, they will have a different response. But talk about, from your perspective, the idea of carbon tax and how that is a way to achieve the goals you're trying to.
20: Yeah, whether you agree or not, if you do think that there's a problem and you do think we should do something about it, then taxing carbon on a per ton basis is the obvious thing to do. And in order not to let the politicians get their hands on any of that money, you do a rebate to people on a per capita basis. So as an example, 38 billion metric tons of carbon were emitted last year. Who knows? I mean, I don't know what a metric ton of carbon looks like. But if you just divide that by the entire population of the world, it works out to like 4.66 metric tons per person, man, woman, and child. Okay, so that what does that mean? Well, that means that if you drive your gas car for 12,000 miles, that's about how much carbon you produce. So if everybody in the world had one car and they drove it 12,000 miles and they didn't heat their house, they didn't burn any other carbon, didn't have a fireplace, then that's how much carbon would be the amount that we'd all get. And if you had a carbon tax of $100 a ton, it could be $200 a ton. But for ease of thinking, $100 a ton, 4 tons, that's $4,000 that the average person's gonna pay, but they're also gonna get $4,000 or $400 back, right? It's like you get a $400 check, but you pay $400 in increased taxes. However, if you didn't use that much, you wouldn't pay that much in tax, and you still get $400 rebate. Mm-hmm. If you used a lot, like you're flying your jet, your private jet around everywhere, you'd pay a lot more taxes than $400. You'd be paying maybe $40,000 in taxes, but you'd get a $400 check. So this is a way of transferring money from relatively rich people, because relatively rich people use more carbon, to relatively poor people, because relatively poor people use less carbon. And because of the tax, we'd actually have less and less and less and less carbon until we got to zero, which is where we sort of need to be. And people think, well, we can't go to zero. We have to burn some gas and some coal and some oil. And the answer is no, because wind, solar, nuclear, geothermal can easily handle all of the energy needs for the entire world. And that could be put in place by 2050. The problem is we need to make sure that that's how we're getting our energy, and we're not getting it from fuels which are producing carbon.
0: 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Mr. Stewart is the Libertarian candidate, 2nd District Congress, that's Northeast Iowa. Our final segment in a moment. Iowa has a wonderful heritage. 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
12: Roger Stern. Americans on the move this holiday weekend, and it's costing more to drive or to fly.
13: With ongoing conflicts in the Middle East driving up the price of jet fuel, AAA says travelers are paying about 2% more for airfare over the Labor Day holiday weekend than they did this time last year, but nearly 20% more for top destinations.
12: Fox's Jonathan Seri. 10 days after the devastating flood that hit Nepal, rescuers found two more victims alive.
15: A woman was submerged underneath a building. Meanwhile, another miracle today. A man was found inside a 740-foot tunnel at a hydropower project.
12: Fox's Stephanie Bennett. One person rescued yesterday says he saw other people alive. America is listening to Fox News.
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2: 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Car buyers are in a tough spot. Experian reports used car loan interest rates at just over 11%. For new cars, it's just above 6%, but prices are near record highs. Kelley Blue Book says that in July, the average new car sold for just under $50,000. Still, Ray Shefska, co-founder of CarEdge, says buying a new car could cost you less than used over time.
3: Your future cost and future breakdown costs are limited by getting a new car because it's under warranty.
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3: The selling price, any dealer installed accessories that you've agreed to or packages that you've agreed to, sales tax, title, licensing fees, processing fees.
2: He says negative equity for trade-ins is worse than ever, with some loans stretching out 8, 9, and even 10 years. Gina Cervetti, Bloomberg Radio.
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6: You're watching Iowa Talking Points, the candidates. 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
7: Final segment now with Rick Stewart. Mr. Stewart is a libertarian. He's on the ballot, Northeast Iowa, 2nd Congressional District, rickstewart.com, to learn more about him. Of the issues that you identified that are important to you, one has to do with creation of universal basic income. Tell us what that means and how we would get to that point.
8: Well, this is an income transfer. And it goes from relatively wealthy people to relatively not wealthy people. It's one direction only. You would get a check every year. We have to just guess at numbers, but these guesses are not completely unrealistic, of $12,000, $1,000 a month. It's just cash, except some of that could only be used to buy a basic health insurance policy. You don't have to buy the insurance policy, but you can only use that part for a basic health policy.
7: You're not mandating purchase of insurance.
8: Nope.
7: You just don't get the money that would be used for that.
8: That's your choice. If you're Amish, you're not going to buy insurance. That's fine. That's great. But you're also not going to get a check. Just to be clear, they probably won't cash the other check either, but that's Amish. It has to be funded, right? And the best way to fund it is the way we currently do, which is a payroll tax. So anybody who's working is paying a payroll tax of approximately 14.5%. They say you pay half, your employer pays half, but of course, actually, you're paying all of it. And that would continue. That amount alone, by my figures, and this is just back of the envelope, but it's ballpark, right? We collect $1.75 trillion every year in FICA taxes. It's not income tax, it's payroll tax. And that equates to about $6,317 per person over the age of 18. So we've already gotten half of it paid for just by switching from the whole Social Security Medicare structure to a universal basic income. And the rest of it can easily be collected by our other transfer programs that we have. I don't like to use words that have negative connotations, but a transfer program is just welfare. Okay, it means I'm taking money from somebody and I'm giving somebody else welfare. So a farm subsidy is welfare for anybody that cashes that check, right? It's an income transfer. And I don't want to be derogatory. I just want to explain how it works. We have a lot of income transfers in the United States other than welfare, okay? And other than Social Security and other than Medicaid, we have lots and lots and lots of them. If you add them all together and cancel every single one of them and just have a UBI, a universal basic income, it's paid for. So it's not going to cost us anything, but we transition from a hodgepodge of ideas with politicians doling out little bonbons here and a little bonbon there and taking a little bit back over here. That system has created hundreds of thousands of pages of federal laws that don't work.

0: exactly what Voltaire said, take a little bit here, give it to your friend. Mm-hmm. We need to stop that. And fundamentally, the whole government needs to be reoriented toward serving the citizens at the lowest cost possible, in the most effective way possible, and allowing people individual freedom to live their lives as they wish, peacefully, without aggressing against someone else, but the freedom to live as was promised to us in the Declaration of Independence, the pursuit of happiness.
1: When you're elected, you'll be a libertarian in Congress. I don't know how many others might be elected in this cycle, but if it's a few of you, that's the start of the caucus, right?
0: That's right.
1: Absent that, or if there are a few of you and you're trying to leverage some votes, you might caucus or tend to caucus with the Republicans or the Democrats. So-called independents do that now to some degree. And I'm just wondering, if you go to Washington either as the lone libertarian or one of very few, is there a caucus or another that you might align yourself with, or would you be, in essence, totally a free agent subscribing to your principles?
0: Well, yeah, I would definitely be a free agent. But I would also be the most popular person in Congress. And not just because I might be the swing vote. This is a Congress of 425 people, and you know, it's unlikely that just one representative would be the swing vote. But the reason that they will both be talking to me is because politicians in Washington would like to be honest. They're just like us. They're good people, okay? But the party system forces them, against their will, to be bad people. They would appreciate it that they can come and talk to me and talk to an honest politician, because I will be the only one, unless we have more libertarians elected. Mm-hmm. And the politicians in Washington will absolutely, I will be the favorite politician. I don't have enemies. I don't have people that I don't respect. I don't have people that I won't talk to. I will have a rational discussion and a friendly one with anybody in this entire country who would like to have one, including every Iowa voter who's going to have a chance to vote for me. I'm open, I'm available, and whatever I am, I can guarantee you, I'm the same person when I go to Washington, D.C. I'm not going to change at all.
1: You are asking folks in the 2nd Congressional District to vote for you in the November general election. I'll give you our final couple of moments to make your case to them directly.
0: Well, I hopefully have already made my case, but let me just try and say it again. We've got a two-party system in America. It's not working. It hasn't worked for a really, really long time. It quit working at least 100 years ago. Gradually, over the course of those 100 years, the two-party system has turned into what we have today. It's a system that 85% of Americans don't trust. That's outrageous. But there is absolutely no way they are going to reform themselves. The Democratic and the Republican Party are just like this. It's the same no matter which way you look at it. They are the same party. We need to break that party. We need to turn it into a multiple party system, and there's only one way to do it. Don't vote for a Democrat or a Republican ever. They'll get the message. I'm going to be on your ballot. Vote for me. Start the trend. Make it happen here. We'll get this fixed. Thanks for listening.
1: Thank you for being here and sharing your thoughts and ideals, and good luck in the November election.
0: I appreciate it, and thank you very much for the job you're doing to bring politicians to the Iowans in a manner that you can listen to them and have a rational conversation.
1: Well, that is the goal.
0: Greatly appreciated, yeah.
1: Thank you, sir. Rick Stewart, libertarian on the ballot, Northeast Iowa, 2nd Congressional District in the November 2026 general election. And that brings us to the close of this edition of Iowa Talking Points, the Candidates. We thank you for being with us.
2: 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For more information on this series, go to iowatalkingpoints.com.
3: This is a Bloomberg Money Minute. 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